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11: 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I am Mark Walters in front of the CZ powerful microphone, busting out on hundreds of radio stations around the nation today and right here on YouTube, right here on Rumble, and right here on X. If you're just joining us for the first time, welcome in. 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I can promise you the focus will be the Third Circuit in New Jersey and what it means. Greg, we're going to jump right in. Our first guest is John Comerford. 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
11: Guys, today we're going to take a deep dive into what could become one of the most consequential federal appellate decisions for the Second Amendment in a post-Bruin environment. The U.S. Court of Appeals for the Third Circuit has struck down New Jersey's ban on an entire class of semi-automatic rifles and overturned the state's 10-round magazine restriction as well. They concluded both violate the Second Amendment, but you and I already knew that. This is huge. In doing so, the court expanded the district court's ruling beyond the Colt AR-15, which was the rifle that was the focus of the case, to the broader class of semi-automatic rifles, also holding that the magazines are themselves protected arms, and grounded its analysis, the court did, in the Supreme Court's decisions, not just in Heller and Bruin, but Rahimi, Hamani, and Wolford as well. The court also noted that the SCOTUS has already granted review in Viramontes v. Cook and Grant v. Higgins, making this opinion an important part of the legal landscape heading into the next term. Joining me right now, John Comerford, NRA, ILA Director. John, every time you come on, we have got fantastic news. Let's take another victory lap. The NRA's been fighting this in New Jersey for years. Welcome in, my friend. Let's do it.
13: Thanks for having me. It's been an exciting time for the Second Amendment in the courts, that's for sure.
11: You know, have you seen anything like this before?
13: Well, look, certainly not in New Jersey. You know, as a someone who grew up in New Jersey, I take this one very personally. It's a sweet victory, but we're already looking towards the next steps. But we'll take the win when we can, particularly when the opinion was drafted by a Biden-appointed judge.
11: Can you believe it? And it was an en banc panel, ladies and gentlemen. It was a 10-5 decision. And John is absolutely correct. The writer of the opinion was a Biden appointee. Now, I've been through every word of this opinion more than once, and I keep finding different things in it, John. But what is remarkable to me is, in fact, it was a Biden appointee, and this was a strong decision. I've phrased this as a roadmap for SCOTUS going forward. Did it appear that way to you, too?
13: Yeah, absolutely. You know, I was talking with Joe Greenlee, who runs our litigation team and does a great job. And, you know, he pointed something out, which was, even though the entire document's, I think, 192 pages when you have all the dissents and the concurrences together, but the opinion itself, as he said, there's something striking about just how simple and straightforward it is, as he put, compared to the gymnastics involved in the opinions of upholding such bans like we saw in the Seventh Circuit. So it was encouraging to see. And look, we were optimistic there, because for the listeners going back a little bit, if you recall, these cases were heard in the three-judge panel, and then the circuit decided to take the cases en banc themselves, which is exceptionally rare. And a testament to elections have consequences. We gained an additional conservative judge appointed by President Trump, I believe, the day before the en banc panel. So that shows John Thune, really, congratulations to him and kudos to him, because he pushed through those block nominee panels to get this judge on the court. And that's what makes things like this happen. So that's only possible because of a pro-gun Senate and certainly President Trump nominating the right judges in the Senate confirming them.
11: Well, you know, John, obviously Trump plays a major role here because he's flipped the Third Circuit. Now, this gives us the split that we've been looking for a lot of years. But does it really matter now, since the court has already granted cert in Viramontes and Higgins? Does it matter?
13: Well, I think it does matter here in particular, because Viramontes doesn't have the magazine component.
11: Right.
13: And as we know, the Supreme Court loves to slice bread as thin as possible. But, I mean, going back in time, and I think it's important for the listeners to know the history of of how this came together, because sometimes when cases are combined, that can be a little complex. So NRA, along with our partners in our state association at Association of New Jersey Rifle and Pistol Clubs, filed the original case, which was a magazine case when New Jersey took their ban from 15 to 10, all the way back in 2018. It wasn't until after the NRA's win in the Bruin case in 2022, our friends at FPC filed the Cheeseman case, and the same week we filed an additional hardware challenge as well. So, you know, kudos to ANJRPC and Blake Ellman. I got to give him a shout out, our plaintiff. He's a really good guy, a shooter and true believer. I think he lit off some extra fireworks left over from 4th of July after this win this weekend. But this goes back to 2018.
14: Yes,
13: and, you know, with them combined and with our attorneys, Aaron Murphy from Clement Murphy at Oral Argument, and also on the Cheeseman side with Pete, from the Cooper and Kirk team. I mean, it's a dynamic duo and it led to a victory.
14: Yeah, it led to a huge victory. So let's break this down for people. This is a Third Circuit decision. Third Circuit, of course, encompasses Pennsylvania, Delaware, New Jersey, and believe it or not, if I'm not mistaken, the U.S. Virgin Islands as well, which is about as anti-gun as you can get. I think they like to operate on a spirit of aloha like Hawaii does. But having said that, guys in the Third Circuit, John, let's just put this in context. Are gun bans over in New Jersey effective right now? Can we buy what we want to buy in New Jersey right now as a result of this decision?
13: Not yet. Not yet. So I'm glad you asked that question, because I wanted to cover next steps. You know, if you dive into the comments, you know, and tread lightly, it can be shark-infested waters at times. But folks seem happy here, rightfully so. But a lot of questions, right? What happens next? Can I buy mags? Can I go buy the AR-15 I've been looking at in its original format, not in some bastardized New Jersey compliant conception. So here's where we're at. The opinion's obviously been issued, but we have to wait for the Third Circuit to issue its mandate requiring the district court to implement the actual judgment. So then the state, they can request a stay, and they can request that mandating pending their cert petition, which I'm sure they will do. I think there's a good chance that could be denied. If the Third Circuit denies it, the state can ask the Supreme Court to stay the case as well. So once that mandate's issued, the district court will actually enter an order prohibiting enforcement of semi-automatic rifle magazine bans in the Third Circuit. At that point, it would be unenforceable and people could go ahead and buy and sell those items. However, you know, that would first we have to get through. I like to look at it this way. New Jersey doesn't respect law-abiding gun owners' right to due process at all, right? Whether it's red flag laws or anything else. However, the American justice system still has due process. The state has their right to due process to appeal to the Supreme Court and ask for the stay. So keep an eye out for that. Still got to go back to the district court. They're going to ask for a stay. So just folks need to be patient, stay tuned. The courts can be frustratingly slow,
14: We
13: are moving in the right direction, and that's the key.
14: John, I'm going to phrase it this way because I want people in the Third Circuit to understand this, particularly our dear friends in New Jersey who have been fighting this for so many years, the tyranny in that commie-infested, cockroach, Democrat-ridden state. Guys, the cavalry is on the way, okay? You can hear the hooves. They're on the way. Hang tight. It's coming. Now, from what I understand, John, we're getting ready to take a break, but Supreme Court first oral argument the next term is going to be the two gun ban cases. Ladies and gentlemen, this is going to be a fascinating, historic time coming up for the Second Amendment. We've got one more segment with John Comerford, Director, NRA, Executive Director, NRA, ILA. John will return with us for one more segment. Some more questions for him, followed by attorney, constitutional attorney, and 2A scholar Mark Smith. Powerhouse hour, followed by another powerhouse hour, followed by yet again another powerhouse hour. We'll be right back right after the break.

0: Armed American Radio listeners, you already know the name. 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
0: 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Welcome back to the show. Yeah, welcome back to the show, ladies and gentlemen. Those of you on the stream don't hear that because of the music and copyright issues, but this program is being brought to you every single day by the National Rifle Association, and now you know why. We're going to jump right back into John Comerford because the segments fly, so buckle in, ladies and gentlemen. If you're new to the program, you're going to find that out. We've got 3 hours of radio. It's going to go by in the blink of an eye. John, I have got to ask this question just for fun. We are just fresh off of, and you were on the program to talk about it. We had, of course, the Hamani case followed by the Wolford case, 163-190. Now this in the Third Circuit. How devastating is this 1-2-3 punch to the anti-gun movement? Is this a throat punch, a 1-2-3 throat punch? They've got to be feeling, they've got to be able to read the tea leaves coming, knowing that SCOTUS is going to take this case coming up.

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2: And Bruin really, really laid the foundation for what's possible. And, you know, I want to point out, look, all these cases were combined here and in the Seventh Circuit. And look at the sheer volume of litigation that is being filed. You know, we have our friends at SAF, we have our friends at FPC and others, and we get asked all the time, you know, is NRA up for this case, this one, that one? Well, look, we have a lot of generous members out there. We have great support from the Civil Rights Defense Fund, the NRA Freedom Action Foundation, and of course, our friends at Midway, who set up the National Endowment for the Protection of the Second Amendment that benefits NRA's litigation efforts on civil rights litigation. So that allows NRA to be ready in the courts. I mean, we're in almost 70 cases right now, 70 state, nationwide at the state and federal level. And that's only going to accelerate because of what was made possible in Bruin. And you're just starting to see the fruits of that labor. I mean, you know, go ahead and plant an apple tree in your backyard. It takes a little while before you're going to get a good harvest. And we're in harvest season now, and we're harvesting wins, and those wins are being fueled by the liberal anti-gun tiers that are out there. There's only more to come.
3: So how does this, you know, when I was talking with Attorney General Todd Blanche at NRA convention, he made it clear, a question I asked him, you know, what happens if we lose the midterms? What happens if and when eventually there's another Democrat administration? And he said, everything we're doing right now is designed to lock down our Second Amendment rights going forward. As something that you and I haven't even mentioned here yet, and we really should give a shout-out, Harmeet Dhillon, DOJ, civil rights, going after Virginia, going after California, putting states on notice, suing Denver, suing the state of Colorado. I mean, this is a multi-pronged attack on our rights, unlike anything we've ever seen before. So do you feel comfortable after a post-Trump environment? We don't know what's going to happen in the midterms. There's a lot of speculation going on there, and then we don't know what happens in 2028. They're also playing the long game, right?
2: Well, two things. Both involve the U.S. Senate. First, if you're listening, call your U.S. senator and tell him to confirm Todd Blanche as Attorney General. He's doing a fantastic job. I mean, what other acting Attorney General is going to spend the time that he did at the NRA convention working media row, going booth to booth, going to events? I mean, he's a true believer. And again, I said this line when I introduced him at one of the dinners, which was, if you have reservations about Todd Blanche, you know, don't let the domestic pressure wane out, because his mother-in-law owns Checkmate Industries, and keeping your mother-in-law happy is very important. And she likes a pro-gun attorney general. So he's there, and he's proven it time and time again. But the other part that involves the U.S. Senate is confirming these pro-gun judges. And we have to make sure voters and gun owners as a block turn out this fall, whether you're motivated, whether you're not, whether you're on your couch, I don't care. Get your butt up. Get to the polls. Vote early if you want to. You know, if you vote early, your ads will stop. So try that for the first time this year, and your reward is you won't get the texts and the digital ads. But get out there, vote for your pro-gun U.S. senator, because that's how we protect the confirmation process. And two more, just think of what has been done so far. That's 6 years of President Trump. At 8 years, we really moved towards reshaping the American judiciary in the interest of constitutional freedom, and we deliver more victories just like we saw in the Third Circuit and like we're going to see in Viramontes at the U.S. Supreme Court next year. So it all starts with casting a vote at the ballot box, and you can't cast a vote if you're not registered. So first register, drag your friends, get them registered, and then show up to the polls.
3: Yeah, one of the problems we've had on our side here over the years is when we start stacking up wins, which we haven't had historically like we have now, but there's this fear of complacency, right? We're winning. The firearms industry is seeing it right now. We get complacent. We tend not to vote. Guys, when your foot's on the gas right now, ladies and gentlemen, push that mother off.

0: 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Fill your car with premium. Do whatever you need to do to stay on top of this. John Comerford, National Rifle Association, NRA, ILA Executive Director. Thank you, my friend, for being here, and congratulations yet again. I hope to have you on in a couple more weeks with another congratulations, John. It's been a 1-2 punch all the way around. Thank you, sir, for everything you're doing. Ladies and gentlemen,
1: happy to be on anytime. Thank you.
0: Oh, you better believe it. NRA.org/AAR. Join the National Rifle Association. Do it today. It is $35 for 1 year. You can do it. You can find that in your couch cushions, okay? Coming up next from the Four Boxes Diner, constitutional attorney and Second Amendment scholar, good friend of this program, means he's a good friend of yours, Mark Smith. Next, he's waiting in the wings. We'll be right back.

0: With SRN News, I'm Mary Rose. The United States has announced another death of a service member as it launches more airstrikes at Iran. It is targeting the Revolutionary Guard in response to the killing of U.S. troops. The military says the latest death on Saturday was in Iraq during the controlled detonation of a downed Iranian drone. Iran on Sunday fired missiles toward Jordan, risking a wider conflict with neighboring Israel. Second Lady Usha Vance gave birth Sunday to her fourth child. Vice President Vance made the announcement on X, noting that Alec Neil Vance arrived healthy and that the family is overjoyed. At 40, she is the first woman since the 1870s to give birth while her husband serves as vice president. And Spain are World Cup champions. The Red Fury took down Argentina 1-0 in extra time. This is SRN News.
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8: 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Joining me now, constitutional attorney and a real good friend of mine, and here he is in the Four Boxes Diner, which is live on camera with us here, constitutional attorney and scholar, Mark Smith. And Mark, guys, I got to tell you, Mark, I'll let you kind of embellish this a little bit. I want to say congratulations because your name appeared in both cert petitions for the national right, for both of these cases that the Supreme Court granted cert in coming up in the next term. Congratulations on that, my friend. It's good to have you here.
9: Hey, Mark, as you can see, I'm on a cell phone, so we couldn't quite get the audio to work, so we've gone to plan B.
8: Hey, man, it's radio, and you sound great on the radio, so don't worry about it, and you look awesome. Great on camera, so we got you. Mark,
9: perfect.
8: I got a lot of questions for you, and
9: sure.
8: I know people want to hear what you have to say, so I'm going to start with this, the importance of the decision. Mark, you've read thousands of court opinions over your career. Where does this Third Circuit opinion rank to you in importance among the post-Bruin, and I would normally phrase that as appellate decisions, but I've got to go back now to Hamani and Wolford, and what we know is coming up with SCOTUS in the next term. Where does this rank?
9: Yeah, this ranks pretty high, but the reality is the handwriting is on the wall, Mark, that the U.S. Supreme Court indicated a couple years ago that they intend to fix this AR-15 mess, and they're going to do it in a way favorable to the Second Amendment. The only reason, Mark, why they didn't do it this past 12 months is because we just experienced a blockbuster Supreme Court term. We had the Trump tariff case. We had all these immigration cases. We had two Second Amendment cases. We had the boys competing in girls' sports and high school cases. We had the voting rights cases. It was just a very, very big blockbuster term for the Supreme Court. And the reality is they only take like 70 cases a year, and I think they just felt that in terms of managing the docket, they had to push the AR-15 question off a year because just, you know, of workload. But, of course, they granted cert in these two cases, and I am, as you mentioned at the top of the show, it's true. The two cases where cert was granted, the lawyers did rely heavily and cite specifically to my scholarship, which is the sort of thing I teach everyone on the Four Boxes Diner about how to interpret the Second Amendment when you're dealing with an arms ban case and some of the myths that the anti-gun courts have used and how to get around them and how to point out why they're myths. But, yeah, this is a huge deal. As to the Third Circuit decision, Mark, the reality is this is kind of like a paint-by-numbers decision that I think the Supreme Court's going to follow, not because the Third Circuit is teaching the Supreme Court, but because the Third Circuit is doing what the Supreme Court has already said, and now the Supreme Court's going to slam the door on these anti-gun courts that have been playing games with the proper interpretation of the Second Amendment. That ain't going to happen again.
8: Now, this was a Biden appointee that wrote this incredible 120-some-page majority opinion here in a 10-5 decision in a complete en banc when the entire circuit heard this. This appears to be a slam dunk, Mark. Is the Supreme Court going to look at this as the roadmap? I asked John the same question, and you just alluded to it. I'm going to guess that that's, you know, did the Third Circuit do this intentionally to school the Supreme Court? Let's put that together for listeners and viewers.
9: I don't think the Third Circuit was trying to educate the Supreme Court, because I think everyone understands the Supreme Court knows what they're going to do. Precedents have been clear. The lower courts have been playing games, pretending that they don't understand Supreme Court precedent, but everyone understands that those were exactly games. What really happened here was that the U.S. Court of Appeals for the Seventh Circuit in Chicago with Frank Easterbrook basically said that we're going to uphold the Illinois law with a long opinion, and the Third Circuit says, well, we're going to respond. So essentially, the way to view this is the Third Circuit decision in Cheeseman is like an amicus brief in favor of the Second Amendment. And yes, the Third Circuit has a lot of judges that are on there that are very respected. And by the way, I think there's probably three judges on the Third Circuit that could potentially be elevated to the U.S. Supreme Court. So to the extent you want to build up your Second Amendment bona fides, Mark, as a lower court judge, it's a perfect opportunity to do so, to come out, A, on the right side of the Second Amendment, and B, on the right side of where the Supreme Court's likely going to rule in June of 2027.
8: All right, I'm going to ask you a question about Amy Coney Barrett. I haven't had a chance to ask you this yet, but I put out a theory.
9: Right.
8: When she wrote the concurring opinion, in the Wolford decision, I thought it was very odd because she didn't step outside anything that Alito had written. She essentially spent 34 pages agreeing with everything Alito ruled in that majority opinion. Well, hindsight is 20/20. She knew before we did when she wrote that concurrence that she was going to catch a lot of flack in the voting rights decision. She also knew that SCOTUS had already granted cert behind the scenes, behind closed doors that we were not aware of yet. Was she signaling her 2A chops to us, knowing that this decision was going to come out, she was going to be attacked, deciding with the liberals, her and Roberts, and this was her way of showing us her 2A chops and not to fear her in the upcoming two cases that they took, that they granted cert in? Is that possible?
9: I don't think we have to worry about Amy Coney Barrett at all. I think there's a lot of people online that, you know, express concerns about her, but she is a rock solid conservative. I mean, if you want to look at the handful of cases that, you know, she's technically come on the other side of Alito and Thomas, you know, they were very close cases in terms of constitutionalism, like the birthright citizenship case is a very close case where you have originalist arguments going both ways. But at the end of the day, keep in mind that these so-called, these threats to Justice Barrett's life, all, many of which, most of which occurred after the Dobbs decision was leaked, and she stood firm and issued the Dobbs decision that knocked out Roe v. Wade, and stood firm and issued the Bruin decision. So no, I'm not worried about Justice Barrett or Justice Roberts on the AR-15 question, and I don't think we need to worry about her, frankly, at all on all the other big questions. I mean, if you look at her record, it's a phenomenal record. Again, you know, there's a couple cases you can sort of, you know, pick at, but I don't think, as to why she wrote that concurrence, I think there is a little back and forth between Justice Barrett and Justice Brown Jackson. And if you look at footnote number one of Justice Barrett's concurrence in Wolford versus Lopez, it's an extremely important footnote, not just for the AR-15 case, but for all aspects of Second Amendment jurisprudence, Mark. Specifically, she says that you're not allowed to smuggle history or historical traditions into the plain text analysis, which is what lower court after lower court after lower court have been doing in an attempt to knock out Second Amendment rights claims by the Second Amendment community. And Justice Barrett in that footnote made clear that should never, ever occur again. She said that was not the way to do it in the past. It's not the way to do it today. And it's not the way to interpret the Second Amendment moving forward. That is very good for us. I think that there's some, you got to understand, Mark, this court, in terms of the six conservatives, is a very smart, very highfalutin, serious theoretical court. They really care about abstract thinking and the ideology of laws and how to understand these things. They're very abstract in their thinking, and they want to get it right. So there's sometimes these sort of ideological, they're not really sort of political versus conservative versus liberal or anything like that. It's just the way to approach interpreting the Constitution. There's sometimes these internal debates between like a Justice Barrett and a Justice Alito, but for most, 99% of the time, it doesn't matter. I think Justice Barrett, in her concurrence, was trying to say that she thought that some of the language in the majority opinion was a little too loose for her. And in some ways, the Justice Barrett concurrence in Wolford was a more firm Second Amendment argument than the majority. Yeah. But again, these are very fine details. And I don't think any of this is going to matter to the AR-15 fight. We're going to win this. The only question is going to be, is the scope of the victory and the language that finds its way into that opinion in favor of the AR-15 and how broadly it will fall. Will it cover all semi-automatic rifles? I think the answer is going to be yes. Will it address any of these so-called scary features? I think the answer is yes. I think they'll say the features don't matter. But again, they are always laying out jurisprudence because when the Supreme Court issues a decision, Mark, we have to live with it. Not just for years, but sometimes for decades and generations. So they're very careful to try to get this right. And sometimes that gives rise to debate about the proper language. And I would not fear the AR-15 case. And I certainly would not worry about Justice Barrett. I think the online stuff is, a lot of it is nonsense.
8: Okay, when we come back, perfect timing. We're getting ready to take a break, Mark. When we come back, what I want to do is dive into Ketanji Brown's dissent with an admission that she made, and also go back to Hamani when Sotomayor also made an omission, while both justices saying they respected Bruin. Let's look at that going forward and what the decision could be. You just alluded to that. We're talking with Mark Smith, the Four Boxes Diner. He's the real deal, ladies and gentlemen. When you're cited in both those cert briefs, here he is right here. We'll be back with Mark right after the break. Don't go away.
10: Hi guys, it's Mark. Look, I think you'll agree with me that as gun owners, we need to have each other's backs. That's regardless of what state we call home. Here at AAR, we discuss it every day, and we're heard in every state. Right now, Virginians desperately need our help. 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You've heard the old saying, there's power in numbers, and helping in Virginia is as simple as joining Virginia Citizens Defense League. 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Virginia is at the tip of the spear now. 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

0: 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Welcome back to the show. 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Join the NRA and help us out. You got to get in here with us. Now's the time when we step on the gas. Let's go right back to the Four Boxes Diner, constitutional attorney and 2A scholar, Mark Smith. Mark, welcome back, brother. It's great to see you as I can talk to you. So you got to love the technology. It's great for radio. Mark, I want to go back to Ketanji Brown in her dissent, but in her opening dissent, the opening statements of her dissent, she clearly acknowledged the Bruin precedent. Sotomayor did something similar, but went a step further, and you'll correct me if I'm wrong. I think it was the Hamani decision, but these things have been coming out rapid fire, where she acknowledged that guns in common use cannot be banned. How does she backtrack on one of the two upcoming cases that are being heard in October, and could this possibly be, as Alan Gottlieb alluded to, even an 8-1 decision? How do you see this shaking out, and kind of compare Kavanaugh's original statement about taking the case, and do you still believe he might be the one to write the decision?
1: Yeah, well, I think I don't think there's a real debate that at the end of the day, the U.S. Supreme Court in June of 2027 is going to issue an opinion that says AR-15 style semi-automatic rifles cannot be banned by states or any government agency under the Second Amendment, period. The question is going to be, how broad is that written? Is it going to cover, you know, other things? Will it speak maybe a little bit to the magazine issue, even though it won't, or to suppressors, even though it won't officially decide those cases? Will it have language in there that can be used down the road? Will there be further guidance for lower courts to say to lower courts, you need to start behaving, or we're going to start summarily reversing you in an embarrassing way moving forward? And in some ways, Mark, what I'm about to say is going to sound a little counterintuitive. In certain respects, I might actually prefer to see a 6-3 win with the 6 so-called conservatives and majority and 3 liberals in the minority as opposed to a 9-0. The reason why I say this, and again, it's very nuanced here, is that if you have the 9 justices together, it will be unanimous. That will be very good in certain respects, but you're going to have to write that majority opinion taking into account the views and the editing process of the 3 liberals, which means they may work to narrow the scope of the opinion that we in the Second Amendment community are going to be able to use going forward. Perfect example of this, if you recall, like a year or so ago in the Smith & Wesson case where the government of Mexico, Mark, sued Smith & Wesson and the gun industry, there were 2 ways we could have won that case, a narrow way and a broad way. The narrow way, because they basically picked off the liberals and had the liberals in the majority, they just said that under federal aiding and abetting law, Mexico could not sue the gun industry. Now, the better ruling would have been that no matter what you do, you cannot sue gun companies for the misbehavior of third-party criminals over whom they have no control. That would have been a better ruling, but I have a feeling if that were the ruling, you would not have been able to have the liberals in the majority. So again, the problem when it's unanimous, sometimes because of the liberals, they narrow the scope and applicability of, like in this case, the Second Amendment and the ruling. So in some ways, I'd rather have a broader ruling 6-3 than a more narrow one that's 9-0. But it is not impossible to have a unanimous ruling that says that the AR-15 cannot be banned in the United States. It's the most common rifle, obviously. But I do, at a minimum, I think it needs to say semi-automatic rifles cannot be banned regardless of the features. That would be the best case scenario with some other favorable language that we can use in cases moving forward.
0: And that's the roadmap that the Third Circuit laid out. Not that the Supreme Court needs that roadmap, particularly Thomas, Kavanaugh, Alito, et cetera. They're very well versed in that. Thomas himself is. Now, I'm not going to be shocked. I believe the decision. I believe you. It's either going to be Kavanaugh or it's going to be Thomas. And I know Thomas really wants to write this decision. So having said that, I agree with everything that you just said relative to the 6-3 and the nuance involved in that. Here's my take. If you go back to Heller, and when you look at what Scalia did, he stayed in the guardrails there. We would have liked to have seen him get outside the guardrails a little bit, stayed focused on the home, because that was the case. The Heller case was about in the home. He didn't get out of those guardrails. I believe the court is going to go outside the guardrails here, and I believe they're going to take what the Third Circuit did to task. I think they are. I think it is going to be a broad ruling here. That's my guess, just based on what we've seen. I think they're going to try to put this thing to bed once and for all in a way. They know there's going to be future litigation, but I really do believe that's going to happen. Now, if you're the anti-gunners who are very quiet right now, Mark, What is their plan going forward? What can we expect from them after a slapdown in June of 2027?
1: Well, I think they're going to have to laser focus on somehow trying to win over the votes of Chief Justice John Roberts and Justice Barrett, which I don't think is going to work, but that is what their plan will be. And the way I think they're going to do it is they're going to do what they've been doing for the last several years. They're going to say they're going to have op-eds in the New York Times and the Wall Street Journal necessarily, but in the Washington Post and all the newspapers in D.C., and they're basically going to say that the legitimacy of the Supreme Court is on the line, and that's what they're going to say to scare Chief Justice John Roberts, because he's very concerned, because Chief Justice John Roberts would have been an excellent Supreme Court justice if it wasn't named the Roberts Court. But because it's the Roberts Court, I think he's much more of an institutionalist, and he's worried about the reputation of the Roberts Court because he's Chief Justice John Roberts. As to Justice Barrett, you know, she's a very lovely lady and a very tough lady and very courageous, but I think they're going to try to appeal to her. They're going to talk a lot about mass shootings and all this other stuff to try to appeal to her emotions. I don't think any of this is going to work, by the way, but that will be the attempted strategy. And I should also say, now again, we hope nothing like this occurs, but inside Supreme Court lore, if you will, Mark, there was an understanding and kind of a belief that in 2016, the Caetano decision, the Caetano versus Massachusetts decision, that said that stun guns were protected arms, if you remember, that was a per curiam decision that came out in the spring with a very powerful concurrence written by Justice Alito and Justice Thomas. There is speculation that that concurrence of Justice Alito's in 2016 was supposed to be the majority opinion of the U.S. Supreme Court, but Justice Scalia, as you know, passed away in Texas a few months earlier, and that concurrence became the concurrence. Many people thought that was going to be the majority opinion of the entire court had Scalia remained alive, and of course he didn't. So again, we always have to be sensitive to the realities on the ground. You have several older justices. They're not getting any younger. There's always a risk of someone passing away. I mean, Ruth Bader Ginsburg, out of the blue, of course, passed away, and you don't want that to occur. You don't want to think this way, but it's the reality on the ground. Crazy things happen in politics. Look at Senator Graham just a couple weeks ago. That is the other thing you always have to consider, the harsh realities of some of the stuff.
0: Yeah, that's called real life, ladies and gentlemen, Mark. That's what we're talking about here, and real life does rear its head. I find the whole thing fascinating. I don't fear Roberts at this point. Roberts has ruled with us in every single pro-gun case in the majority, Mark. I don't see him backtracking at all. I agree with you. I don't think anybody's going to be successful there. I believe Amy Coney Barrett's concurrence proves that she won't as well. I think they're rock solid. I really, truly do. Minimum 6-3, could be 7-2. But, yeah, I'd love to see 9-0. Then again, there's your nuance in there as well. So a lot to talk about, ladies and gentlemen. Mark, where can people find you before we cut out?
1: Mark, they can find me on YouTube and on Rumble, the Four Boxes Diner channel, which, of course, is named after the Four Boxes of American Liberty. They can also find me on X's at Four Boxes Diner. So that's where they can find me. We have 260,000 subscribers and followers over there on YouTube. So check out the videos. I put out video basically every day, but it's very geeky, very, you know, detailed. So I warn people that it's sometimes hard work to follow the Four Boxes Diner, but you will be the smartest person in the room if you do it.
0: There's no question about it. I love having you on. You are a great guest because it just doesn't require a whole lot of work on my part. Give you a couple questions and let you go because you've got all the answers. Ladies and gentlemen, that's Mark Smith, Four Boxes Diner. Now you know why we love him here. Mark, we love you. Thank you for being here and for everything that you do on behalf of the Second Amendment and the education that you provide. Thank you, Mark. Appreciate it very much. Ladies and gentlemen, when we come back, another power hour. Cam Edwards will be here, Sheriff Kurt Hoffman, Sarasota County, Florida, sitting sheriff. We're going to talk about a case in Florida that is absolutely despicable. And Sheriff Kurt was right out there calling out fellow cops. You don't want to miss it. We'll be back at 6 minutes after the hour. Don't go away.
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5: This hour from Town Hall, I'm Mary Rose. The United States has announced another death of a service member as it launches more airstrikes at Iran. It is targeting the Revolutionary Guard in response to the killing of U.S. troops. The military says the latest death on Saturday was in Iraq during the controlled detonation of a downed Iranian drone. Iran on Sunday fired missiles toward Jordan, risking a wider conflict with neighboring Israel. Second Lady Usha Vance gave birth Sunday to her fourth child. Vice President Vance made the announcement on X, noting that Alec Neil Vance arrived healthy and that the family is overjoyed. In Wisconsin's governor's race, a Democratic socialist is attracting support from some Trump voters by calling for a moratorium on new data center construction. Correspondent Ken Lorman reports.
6: Concerns over land use, water consumption, power demands, and corporate influence are fueling opposition that cuts across party lines. Polling reportedly shows broad skepticism toward data centers among both Democrats and Republicans, suggesting the issue could disrupt the usual political alignments and catch both parties off guard this election cycle. Ken Lorman reporting.
5: A new study says New York's efforts to tax the wealthy may be costing the state billions in lost revenue.
7: The Citizen Budget Commission reports New York's share of America's millionaires fell nearly 13% in 2010 to less than 9% in 2022, the steepest decline in the nation. Researchers estimate the state lost about $11 billion in income tax revenue as high earners relocated to lower tax states. Critics warn proposals for even higher taxes could accelerate the exodus and cost the city even more tax revenue. John Scott reporting.
5: More on these stories at townhall.com.
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3: 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Hour two begins right now. If you're just joining us, welcome in. If you're rejoining us, welcome back. The comments are flying out there. If you're watching us, throw us up on YouTube. We would appreciate it. Subscribe, like, share, comment, get involved. There's over 60 comments, and they just keep rolling. And people are talking about the content today, and it's fantastic. Of course, in the last hour, wow, power hour with the two, John Comerford and with Mark Smith from Four Boxes Diner. Another power hour coming up now with Sarasota County Sheriff Kurt Hoffman. He's on the line. We'll be with Kurt in just a moment, followed by Cam Edwards from BearingArms.com, and you know him from Cam and Company. Greg in Dallas, Texas, tell people where they can watch and participate, and we're going to get cracking.
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3: Boom, and that'll do it. So you know what? Let's go right over to Sheriff Kurt Hoffman, our good friend down in Sarasota County, sitting Sheriff Kurt Hoffman. Kurt, welcome to the program, brother. We have a lot to talk about, and we're going to kill it in a half hour, man. You ready to rock and roll? Win, win, win, win, win. Are you sick of winning yet?
0: No, I'm not sick of winning, Mark. Where do you want to start? I mean, I loaded your inbox this week, right, with all the great things that are going on in my state. Open carry, 18 to 20-year-olds can carry, 3-day waiting period, bye-bye. HOAs can't prevent residents from possessing firearms. What did I miss? Now, non-dangerous felons can carry firearms. I mean, where do we begin?
1: You know, and then consider the Third Circuit, New Jersey, the smackdown, the two Supreme Court cases. I mean, this is just victory after victory, Sheriff. This is historic in ways I've never seen before. And I'll say this, it's kind of a love-hate relationship because, boy, we've been busy. I mean, out here 18 hours a day with content and everything else because it hasn't stopped. And I was having some conversations with Jared Yanis and some of the YouTube guys, and they're busier than they've ever been. And you know what? That's a beautiful thing. Because
0: it is a beautiful thing. You know, I turned 60 this year, Mark, and I'm just kind of glad in my lifetime that I got to see that we're turning the corner here. Now, this New Jersey case, I mean, I hope that goes to Virginia, to Illinois, obviously, California, some of those cases on their way to the Supreme Court. So I think this is the tip of the iceberg.
1: It is the tip of the iceberg. This Third Circuit decision, what was really fascinating about it, Kurt, was the fact that it was written by a Biden appointee in a 10-5 decision, a complete panel. So
0: I didn't know it was a Biden appointee, but I did see the 10-5, and I think that's great. And look, if you just read some of these statutes that are enacted in California, the one the Pritzker's got in Illinois, I mean, they had to fall, right? I mean, it took a little bit of time for some of these cases to work their way through the system. Obviously, the makeup of the U.S. Supreme Court is in our favor, going all the way back, Bruin, Heller, you know, McDonald. I mean, we're now finally starting to see the fruit of our labor. And by our, I mean all of us that are on the side of the Bill of Rights and the side of the Second Amendment around this country have been pushing on trying to roll this rock uphill, right?
1: We the people, brother. I mean, that's what it is. You know, I had Alan Gottlieb on the program a couple weeks back, maybe 3 weeks ago. And, you know, it was the two cases that SCOTUS just took are Second Amendment Foundation cases. I've never been more proud of Mr. Gottlieb, and I've known him for many, many, many years. I've never been more proud of him and his efforts over the last 50 years than I am right now today. The worst part about it is I don't think retirement's around the corner for him at this point because the victories are piling up and he is so driven to protect our Second Amendment that hopefully he gets a chance to do that because he's left one hell of a legacy. But I got to take this to McDonald decision, you know. It was the McDonald decision argued by that brilliant attorney, Alan Gura, who also won the Heller decision in 08, and then 2 years later won the McDonald decision wiping out that gun ban in Chicago that incorporated the Second Amendment to the states as well, making all of this possible. All of it. Because what it did was it gave Heller teeth.
0: It did, for sure. And, you know, shout out to Alan. You're 100% right on that, Mark. That guy has been carrying the banner for us. And at least if he wants to continue to work, there's going to be a lot of work there, and there's going to be a lot of victories there. So for all the hard work he put in fighting some of this stuff, like I said, rolling the rock uphill, he is winning now in a large part of why these court cases are being overturned around the country. And like I said, I think this is just the tip of the iceberg. We're going to see it in some of these other states. And it just makes life so much easier for folks like me, for sheriffs and for chiefs. And you know me, Mark, I don't get too excited about, you know, when we had open carry come here in Florida, finally, I got calls from the media. I got calls from all these community groups. We want you to come in and talk about what a huge problem this is going to be for you. And, you know, what do you have to say about that, Sheriff? And I said, I have to say it's long overdue. And I end up refusing to go to those because I said, look, you guys are trying to gin something up here where there's no issue. This is crystal clear. We're finally starting to see the courts rule in that fashion. Yeah. And I'm proud to say in Florida, and you were living down here in Florida for a long time, mm-hmm. Mark, you know, we didn't have one single hiccup. We got folks wearing guns, carrying guns, no more concealed mm-hmm. weapon permit necessary, and life is beautiful down here, a little hot.
1: it's that time of the year, you know, and boy, throw a little global warming in there too, right? There's always that, like it never got hot before. Anyway, aside from all of that, no, you're absolutely correct, spot on with that. The Wild West that they always like to try and create never happens, Sheriff, as you well know. Let's talk a little bit about Florida. Good heavens, would I like to see Utmeyer be your governor? Now, that's not going to happen anytime soon. He's not running for governor. I wish he was. This guy's doing a bang-up job and is a model for other AGs all over the country. And we've got some good AGs. They've been on this program as well. But good heavens, this guy is just rocking the boat down there, man, and making it very clear and putting people on notice. He's like a Harmeet Dillon in Florida. Talk to us about Utmeyer, because he's strengthening things down there now.
0: He is, and he is the best. He really is a great attorney general. He was down at my office a few weeks ago for a press conference that we had on some of these apps that are out there that are luring our children and trying to be predatory on our children. And we were there, and we had a chance to sit in my office and talk for about 20 or 30 minutes about this. And I just told him how much I appreciate him. I don't know if outside the state of Florida people are following as much as we are down here, but my attorney general is a letter writing machine. That guy,
1: Awesome.
0: Has written a letter to the mayor of Tampa saying you better comply and assist ICE. He's written a letter to Port St. Lucie HOA over there that your residents don't have to leave their firearms at home when they're in the common area of HOA property. Religious discrimination, you pick whatever the constitutional topic. And, you know, you always hear about these kind of strict constructionist constitutionalists. James Utmeyer is that. I mean, he fired
1: He's
0: off
1: a
0: letter
1: deal.
0: To the Miami Dolphins. He's not afraid of anybody, and the Second Amendment is benefiting for them.
1: You know, I guess a natural question when I hear you is, why would you be afraid of anybody when you have the Constitution supporting you? There's nothing to fear. The other side needs to fear people like Utmeyer, like us, like you, because you are a constructor. You get it. You understand it. And that's where, ladies and gentlemen, coming up in the next segment, we're going to talk about a case in Pinellas Park with Sheriff Kurt, a young kid by the name of Travis Smith. We'll go there in the next segment. And I know his mother and father, I believe both of his parents, are in the chat now and they're listening. So your words carry tremendous weight, and you made some statements that were just phenomenal. And we're going to talk about all of that, ladies and gentlemen. What you're going to hear in the next segment will blow your mind, but it won't. But it's one of those deals, Sheriff, where it will, but it won't. And, boy, you took a firm stance and made it very clear what would or would not happen in your county if the same thing occurred. So I'm teasing that, ladies and gentlemen, because I want you to stick around for the break. It's a terrible case down there, and hopefully, Sheriff, your words will carry weight, maybe with the Attorney General. I don't know. But based on what I'm seeing in Florida right now, you just never know. Greg, how much time do we have? I don't want to have to cut the sheriff off. I know we've got 50 seconds, Sheriff. I'll let you finish with Utmeyer. Tell the rest of the country why they need him and take us to the break, and then we'll come back and talk about Travis.
0: Yeah, like I said, he is a student of the Constitution. He is somebody who does not suffer fools lightly. And some of the letters that he has issued have been very to the point. I think we're all familiar with some of these, state attorneys that we have down here. Monique Worrell, she was suspended by Governor Santis. He's whacked her with two more letters saying, the leniency that she's going using on some of these juvenile violent offenders. So he's just been a champion for all of Florida, but particularly for law enforcement, for the rule of law, and for the Second Amendment.
1: Florida is safe for gun owners for a long time to come, ladies and gentlemen, as a result, because it's this type of activity that strengthens it. And guess what? You don't have to live in Florida. You may vacation there. It's stronger for you now as a non-resident. God bless them for doing what they're doing. When we come back, I'm going to anger you a little bit. I got angry about it. You might see Angry Mark come out, but Sheriff Kurt will tamp me down. We'll be back with the sheriff right after this. Don't go away. Armed American Radio listeners, you already know the name. 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

0: 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You get it. It's all there for you. Let's go back to Sheriff Kurt Hoffman, Sarasota County, Florida, and a great friend of this program, and proud to say a great friend of mine. All right, Kurt, let's get into a story by our very close friend, Lee the Gunwriter Williams. And I'm sure the headline disheartened you. It did me when I saw a special report when Florida police act like they're working in California. You are Florida police. You can't get any more Florida police than you as the sheriff. This is a young kid by the name of Travis Smith, who was out with his friend shooting on July 5th at his grandparents' house out in the middle of nowhere. And he winds up getting stopped for a dim taillight. And apparently somebody that had been in the car had a medical marijuana card, and there was an empty container. There was no marijuana in it. But the cop claimed it gave him, and this was Pinellas Park Police, ladies and gentlemen. We're not going to shy away from naming this department. It was Pinellas Park Police that pulled him over. By the time it was all said and done, there were over a dozen cops there, and they got into his trunk and everything else because they said that container gave him probable cause to go through the vehicle. They kept this kid on the side of the road for 3 hours. Now, here comes Angry Mark, because I smell a motion to suppress based on this was more than likely an illegal detention while they tried to figure out what to charge him with for 3 hours. Having said that, they find a AR pistol in the back, one of seven guns. And, well, after viewing it, they measured it out, and they determined it had a stock on it, not what he thought was a pistol brace. The kid is now facing 10 years on a felony, and the first thing that went through my mind was, no criminal history, not even a traffic ticket. He makes a mistake. It's called officer discretion. Use it. Will you set my mind right here?
1: Yeah, you know, Mark, when I first saw this and Lee called me, you know, I hear about

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2: There's a difference between police and the sheriff's office, mm-hmm. right? And what is that difference? Well, you know, chiefs of police, report to the city manager. The city manager reports to the mayor. The mayor has, a city council. In Florida, all 67 sheriffs now have, all 67 counties, I should say, have sheriffs for this very reason. We are elected constitutional officers, and we can be held accountable at the ballot box. You can't really do anything to a police department or a chief of police. You might be able to sue, but under sovereign immunity, that's an uphill battle. Mm-hmm. So this is where I think us 67 sheriffs, 65 guys and two ladies that we've got, should be out there, carrying the water for, folks that are out there not doing anything wrong, standing up for them. And I would be ashamed if this occurred in my county. And I've told your listeners before, when you educate your workforce, when you train your workforce, when you give your workforce specific training on firearms, on Second Amendment issues, I guarantee you, Mark, if you picked any one of my deputies off the road or you saw them out for lunch and you said, come here, mm-hmm. what's your sheriff say about the Second Amendment? They would have something to say because right. I've communicated that to my people. And what happened here really is just a travesty. There's not anybody committing a crime, and they went out of their way, 3 hours out of their way, to find something. I'm not the least bit happy about it.
3: Yeah, Mr. and Mrs. Smith, I know you're listening to the program today, and I hope you take the sheriff's words to heart, because Sheriff Kurt's words do carry great weight in the state of Florida, and I know other people are listening to this conversation. So take that to heart. I hope you feel a little bit better about that, because we've got your back here. We're going to continue to follow this case, and we're going to report to our listeners that this is all going to go away. I have that gut feeling, too, Sheriff. I really, truly do. I would not be shocked if I saw Utmeyer or even the governor get involved in something like this, because it has gotten a lot of attention, and we bring a lot of attention to it, as well as your words, which carry great weight in the state of Florida. And I hope
2: happens. You know, Mark, Travis is about the age of my son, and I wouldn't want him to be in this situation.
3: No, but what does that say? And I'm not here. I'm a huge supporter of law enforcement. That's why this is so disheartening to me. Is there nothing better to do in Pinellas Park? Now, guys, I lived in Florida for a long time. I know about Pinellas Park. There's real crime in Pinellas Park, ladies and gentlemen, okay? That 13 cops seems like a real overreach to me. Wouldn't you expect your officers on the side of the road in a situation like that to call you and ask you for some sound advice? I don't know if they called the chief or not. I don't know. But you're right. Those are political appointees and political positions. Maybe they didn't because they thought they were doing the bidding of the politician. I don't know.
2: Well, the policy of the Sarasota Sheriff's Office is set by the Sarasota Sheriff. I can assure you that the policy of some of these smaller municipal police departments are not set by the chief of police. They're set by, in most cases, some left-leaning liberal city councils, and that's where they get in trouble. And that's the single most biggest difference between sheriffs and police departments is that there's not the accountability that you have with elected officials.
3: Well, Sheriff, most people, a lot of people don't. I think a lot of listeners of Armed American Radio are educated about this, but most Americans do not know that the sheriff is the oldest constitutionally elected office in the country. Most people are unaware of that.
2: The first two sheriffs in Florida were appointed by Andrew Jackson when he was the territorial governor. It goes all the way back to the 1800s. So, and even beyond that in some other jurisdictions. So there's a reason for that, and there's a reason why we're elected, and the reason why when we raise our right hand, swear to uphold that Constitution, for the most part, we do a pretty damn good job of it.
3: Yeah, you do. I know that. And we're coming to the end of the segment, Sheriff. I really appreciate you being here and accommodating our schedule. We have a lot of people that wanted to get in because such huge news out of the Third Circuit. AM 930 listeners in Sarasota, Florida, you got a good one there, ladies and gentlemen. Keep electing him to office and do yourself a solid. Sheriff Kurt Hoffman, Sarasota County, Florida. Sheriff, we thank you, brother, for being here. You know we love you. And just in case nobody's told you that today, Kurt, I love you, and there's not a damn thing you can do about it, so you can take that one to the bank. Sheriff Kurt Hoffman,
2: love
3: Sarasota
2: you too, Mark.
3: County, Florida. You better believe it. Cam Edwards, BearingArms.com, and Cam and Company coming up next.

0: round up what has been another powerful hour. We'll no doubt be talking about the Third Circuit. We'll get some insight from Cam Edwards. He just makes my life so much easier. He's going to make your life easy, too. We'll be right back.
1: SRN News, I'm Mary Rose. The United States has announced another death of a service member as it launches more airstrikes at Iran. It's targeting the Revolutionary Guard in response to the killing of U.S. troops. The military says the latest death on Saturday was in Iraq during the controlled detonation of a downed Iranian drone. Iran on Sunday fired missiles towards Jordan, risking a wider conflict with neighboring Israel. Second Lady Usha Vance gave birth Sunday to her fourth child. Vice President Vance made the announcement on X, noting that Alec Neil Vance arrived healthy and that the family is overjoyed. Spain are World Cup champions. The Red Fury took down Argentina 1-0 in extra time to secure their second ever tournament win. Ferran Torres scored in extra time. This is SRN News.
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1: Welcome back to the show. All right, guys, welcome back to the show. Great to be here with you today. Armed American Radio's MonsterCast been a powerhouse two-way powerhouse lineup all evening, and we're now halfway through and getting ready to move into the latter part of the second hour. Before I get going to Cam Edwards, I've got to ask Greg this question, because that was a blackout coffee rejoin. They've been very long days, Greg, so that's a hint. How many cups of blackout coffee do you think I had to start my day today?
2: I'm going to lean in on three.
1: I had three to start my day. You're spot on. I generally don't have more than that. It makes me a little bit too shaky. 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Let's go over to Cam Edwards. Cam, brother, where do we even start, man?
3: I mean, I think we have to start with the Third Circuit, right?
1: Yeah, we got it. We got to go there, man. I tell you what, have you ever seen, you've been doing this a long time. You and I together have got 50 years in this, brother. And even though they're running concurrent, so I want to point that out. But it's still 50 combined years. I've never seen anything like this, and I can't wait for listeners to hear your perspective on this show, which is fun to have you on because I get to question you, you know, as a guest. Mm-hmm. And maybe take you down some different pathways. I personally believe this is a roadmap for SCOTUS. Now, when I say that, Cam, I don't mean that the Third Circuit is trying to enlighten the court what to do, but I think what they're doing here is that they're laying out the foundation based on what this Supreme Court has already said, giving them that roadmap in a 122-plus page decision. I think it's closer to 200 pages when you got all the dissents in there as well. Right? But do you read it that way?
3: I think you can read it that way, Mark. I think you can also read it as the Supreme Court, as the Third Circuit following the Supreme Court's roadmap. Right? And, mm-hmm. and when you look at who wrote this decision, this was not one of the conservative members of the Third Circuit. Yeah, this was a Joe Biden appointee, a former public defender, who wrote one of the strongest defenses for the Second Amendment that we've seen from the federal courts.
1: You better believe it, brother.
3: Right. And so, I mean, I don't know if this judge, I don't know how she feels about gun owners or guns in general. But it seems to me that she took what the Supreme Court has said and applied it properly. So we didn't have any of this nonsense that we've seen from the Fourth Circuit or the Second Circuit or the Ninth Circuit where, well, maybe these aren't really arms at all. No, the Supreme Court said in Wolford, arms are things that can be used for offense or defense. And if you're dealing with a law that deals with arms, then presumptively that law is unconstitutional.
1: Right.
3: It's up to the state to show that it's not. I think she cut through all of the clutter, all of the baloney arguments that we've seen develop over the past few years. And really, she came down just like you and I have talked about. Mm-hmm. Are these arms? Yes. Are these arms in common use? Yes. Well, if they're in common use, they can't be dangerous and unusual. And so, therefore, if an arm's in common use for lawful purposes, it is protected by the Second Amendment. And she saw this just like Heller was a ban on an entire class of arms. So, too, are bans on so-called assault weapons. They are bans on semi-automatic centerfire rifles. And she didn't get into this, you know, well, what about with this feature? What about that feature? No. If the centerfire semi-automatic rifle is banned, then that's unconstitutional. And she went back to, and she left it up to the lower court to decide if that holds true for the semi-automatic shotguns and handguns that are included under New Jersey's ban on so-called assault weapons. But again, based on the majority opinion, it's pretty clear that they are.
1: Cam, let me ask you this.
3: Yeah.
1: Obviously, you're very familiar. We've talked about these cases together on and off air for a long, long time. And with the ones that we've just seen with Wolford, of course, and Hamani, we could go all the way back to Rahimi. I mean, you got them all. They're lining up. We're 5-0. Mm-hmm. But let's specifically look at Ketanji Brown for a moment. Let's look at Sotomayor. Now, Ketanji Brown's the dumbest person that's ever sat on that court. And I think you and I have had that discussion before. She's just a moron. You can tell whoever the staff is or clerk writing this stuff, she sounds like a little child. But she did acknowledge the precedent set by Bruin. She acknowledged it in the opening statement of her dissent in Wolford. Sotomayor went as far as quoting Bruin in a, I believe it was the Hamani case, correct me if I'm wrong, where she admitted that guns in common use cannot be banned. Now, you and I talked about, how does she backtrack from that? Now, let's apply the Third Circuit decision. Will they mm-hmm. read that decision? Could that sway them because they've made those statements when they look at how well laid out this decision is?
3: It should sway them.
1: It should.
3: Whether or not it will, I don't know, because I think Ketanji Brown Jackson is very much a political justice, right? Mm-hmm. So I think she's going to do where her politics she's going to land where her politics takes her. Sotomayor and Kagan, I think, have a little bit more respect for the law and for the Constitution and for Supreme Court precedent. So, I mean, I've already been kind of on the fence about Kagan. In United States versus or Mexico versus Smith and Wesson, she said that mm-hmm. AR-15s were the most popular rifle in the country. Could this sway Sotomayor? I mean, it could. And again, arguably it should. I don't think we're going to get a 9-0 decision that Cook County's gun ban, state of Connecticut's gun ban is unconstitutional. I would love to see it. I don't think we're going to get it. But maybe this takes us from 6-3 to 7-2.
1: It's possible, and I don't really care. I'm going to take the win. You win sure. a basketball game. You win a soccer game by one goal. It's a win. You take the W, ladies and gentlemen. We're going to get a W at SCOTUS. I don't really care how it shakes out. I just want the W. It'll be interesting to read this. Now, from what I understand, you correct me if I'm wrong, I believe this case is slotted for the first oral argument at the term. Viramontes and Higgins, both of these cases, I believe, is the first case that you're going to hear it at the beginning of the next term. Is that true? Do you know?
3: It's going to be pretty close to the first oral argument. Yeah. I mean, I think the briefing schedule came out, and the petitioner's brief is due on the 28th, and then the reply okay. brief is due.
1: I should I
3: think,
1: know that.
3: 28th of August, and I think the reply brief is due in October. So I think we're looking at oral arguments probably taking place in early December.
1: Okay. I hope it's in December because I really don't want it to happen in October, and I got to wait till June, because this is going to be the final decision that comes out. There's no doubt. They're going to put a lot of thought into this. Particularly, I believe, in light of what the Third Circuit just did in their decision, it is going to carry some weight. That decision will no doubt carry some weight. How do you feel? I'm going to ask you the same question that I asked of our other guests in the first hour. How if you're an anti-gunner, what is going through your mind right now, brother? What are you thinking?
3: You're thinking about packing the court. When Democrats occupy the White House again, right?
1: No doubt.
3: You're telling yourself, well, we can do permit to purchases because they said that shall issue permits; those are okay. I think you're already thinking about, all right, well, what do we do when we lose here? And I think what you're gonna see is what we're seeing roll out in Colorado right now, albeit with I think the same kind of anti-gun animosity we're seeing in places like California, right, where it can cost up to $2,000 to get your concealed carry license. I think you look at blue states, try to enact some sort of permit to purchase scheme. You got to have, 18 hours of training before you can purchase an AR-15. Permit's going to cost you $250. You got to renew it every 2 years. Yeah. They're going to try to put up those economic barriers to exercise in this constitutional right to owning these commonly owned arms.
1: I don't know how successful they're going to be at that. We're getting ready to take a break, Cam. There's the music. I don't know how successful they'll be, but they will try, ladies and gentlemen. While the cavalry is coming, if you live in one of those states, I'll just tell you now, if you can get out, get out. If you can, you should anyway. But if not, the cavalry is coming. You will be able to own the weapon of your choice in the very near future. There's no question. It's just what kind of hoops are they going to make you jump through? And what kind of litigation will follow after that? Second Amendment Foundation, NRA, and the others will be there to fight it. We'll be right back.
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1: Hi, guys. It's Mark. Look, I think you'll agree with me that as gun owners, we need to have each other's backs. 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
1: 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Let's go back to Cam Edwards, Cam and Company, and bearingarms.com. Cam, I want to take you now to two words I think are just a game changer from that Third Circuit decision that are coming from Bruin and coming from Heller. And these two words are going to make all the difference in the world, which is why I believe we're going to see a broader ruling here, as I was talking about with Mark Smith, a good friend of both yours and mine, that we could see a broader decision here than we've seen relative to other cases because the way the Third Circuit laid it out. But common use is going to, those two words are going to play a major role in the upcoming SCOTUS decisions, are they not?
3: And, you know, I was really pleased to see how the majority approached that phrase because, again, we've seen lower courts abuse it so that it's, you know, are these guns in common use for self-defense? And in order for that to be answered affirmatively, you know, a majority of cases or like 40% of cases would have to be self-defense triggers pulled of an AR-15 stopping a burglar or an intruder or a carjacker, right? And those numbers aren't there. I mean, these are guns that are rarely used in crime. A lot of people own them for self-defense, but thankfully they don't actually have to pull the trigger, right? The judge and the majority, you know, noted that, first of all, the common use test is not solely about self-defense. Mm-hmm. It's common use for lawful purposes, which is what we've been pointing out for years, right?
1: Well, of course.
3: And these lower courts keep abusing this. And, oh, no, it's got to be for self-defense. No, it doesn't. It's for any lawful purpose. It's for hunting. It's for competitive shooting. It's for collecting. It's for prevention of tyranny, as well as self-defense, right? All of those are legitimate uses for firearms. And the Third Circuit recognized that this goes beyond self-defense. You know, and then we got into the argument about, well, you know, how many is enough? And is it really just a matter of counting? Because what happens if a government, you know, can they ban a gun before it gets popular? Mm-hmm. The Third Circuit didn't really that's not the issue here, right? Maybe that's an issue that gets fleshed out in future cases when, you know, we come up with
1: that's
3: laser rifles.
1: Great
3: rifle,
1: question you just asked.
3: Right?
1: Yeah, great question.
3: But we don't have to answer that question now. These guns clearly are in common use. There are tens of millions of them in this country, and they're in common use for lawful purposes. And so, again, we saw this decision cut through the clutter, cut through all of these ridiculous arguments that other courts have put up. And it was so great to see the Third Circuit, you know, the dissent, there were like, well, I think three different dissents. One of them was very insistent that, you know, look, all these other circuit courts, I mean, they've said that these gun bans are fine. I don't know why we're going off on our own because those other courts are wrong.
1: They're
3: right?
1: Wrong. And that's why.
3: And it takes courage. I mean, this is one thing I've noticed, Mark. I'm sure you've noticed this too. Like, yeah. You know, when you're growing up, your mom would say, you know, well, if all your friends jumped off a cliff, would you do it too? Like, there are a lot of appellate courts who would absolutely jump off a cliff because another court has done it.
1: Ideology.
3: And absolutely. And even, you know, this sort of like precedent. Well, why does it matter if the Ninth Circuit said these gun bans are legal 10 years ago? What weight should we give that? I mean, we now have more scholarship. We certainly have more, you know, a Second Amendment jurisprudence from the Supreme Court. I was just really impressed with the thoroughness of the Third Circuit's decision.
1: It was incredible.
3: It really was. And it was fascinating. I mean, there were, I think, three dissents. I think there were four concurring opinions. I mean, so everybody wanted to have their say. On this, and there were some concurrent opinions that said, listen, you know, I would have gone even further. I don't know why we're limiting this to semi-automatic rifles and not including every gun that was
1: let's go there.
3: So-called assault weapon. Yeah,
1: let's go there with the 2 minutes we have left. That leads me right into my next question. So it's a perfect segue. It's why I love having Cam on, ladies and gentlemen. It's like he's in my mind. Okay, because he is in my mind. We're like-minded here. The Glock bans, this is going to come back to haunt the Democrats, the weasels. You know, look, if you suffer from the disease known as liberalism, ladies and gentlemen. Mm. You might want to turn the dial right now because you're not going to like what we're talking about. The Glock bans right now, California, Maryland, Illinois considering, et cetera. This is all going out the window. This is why I think we're going to get a broader scope ruling here, Cam, because the liberals have all claimed now that Glock is an assault firearm. Oh, that's going to come back to bite you come December or June, depending on when, you know, if you want to look at the oral argument date or you want to look at the decision date. It's going to come back to bite them. That's why I think we get a broader ruling here. And when you look at what they did with magazines, and then you look at what they did with magazines in the takings clause, they didn't have to use the takings clause because they found magazine bans were, in fact, unconstitutional, so they didn't even have to address it. Fascinating decision all the way around. Again, yeah. That's that roadmap. I think they get outside the bounds here, Cam. Am I right?
3: I sure hope you're right. I mean, and look, I mean, we did see with Wolford, you know, they didn't address any other gun-free zones, but they certainly went more broader and deeper, I think, than they needed to go in striking down the vampire rules. So, you know, it's entirely possible that even though they're not taking up one of these mag ban cases, that they mention magazine bans, or at least the, you know, the route that they go to strike down a ban on so-called assault weapons, it clearly encompasses magazines, too. You know, we'll see. We've got, I think, a little bit less than a year to go before we get this decision, but I feel really good. And,
1: oh, I do too.
3: You know, I think this is an historic time. I hope that people understand, it takes a lot of money to bring these cases to the Supreme Court.
1: And years.
3: And even once they're there, absolutely, you know, but the filing fees are incredible. So if you can support these segment organizations, please do, because this is a critically, historically important time for a right to keep bear arms in the courts.
1: Yeah, and it's a perfect place to call it right there, Cam. We appreciate you very much. Thank you for being here, man. Thank you so much. Always
3: appreciate the invite, man.
1: Yeah, man, it's a lot of fun. And, guys, you can always catch me on Cam and Company. Just pay attention. We'll let you know when I'm going to be on. Cam's a regular guest on the program as well. Cam and Company, and make sure to read everything they put out at BearingArms.com as well, BearingArms.com. Cam Edwards is the real deal. And I always love it, Greg, when Cam is on with us because he just makes my life so much easier because these guys are so good at what they do, and they bring out the best in everybody. The lineup's been like that all day. Now, guys, coming up in the next hour, we're going to do a deep dive into all of this because the Roundtable crew has been listening, and it's been historic. So we're going to talk about all of this and get the opinion from each of them from what they've heard from the guests that we've had on today, and we'll go in a few other directions as well. But that will be Ryan Petty, of course, Parkland Father Ryan Petty. He's been tuned in, spoke with him during a break. Car Arms CEO Justin Moon. We're in the Car Firearms Group studios. Justin will be here. He's a fan favorite for a reason. If you're new to the show, you're going to love him. I can promise you that. And sitting in for Brad Primo, who is traveling the world right now, Real America's Voice reporter and Armed American Radio Roundtable OG member Neil McCabe will be here. So another power hour coming up. We'll be back at 6 after the hour. Don't go away. We'll see you on the radio in just a few minutes.
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0: Ian Ralston was a combat medic who suffered a catastrophic war injury in Iraq. When I met Ian for the first time, I knew we had to do everything we could.
1: Bruce Hooley here, and there's some crazy times out there, and the craziness is wild to comprehend, but it's particularly impactful on your finances. 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
5: News this hour from Town Hall. I'm Mary Rose. The United States has announced another death of a service member as it launches more airstrikes at Iran. It is targeting the Revolutionary Guard in response to the killing of U.S. troops. The military says the latest death on Saturday was in Iraq during the controlled detonation of a downed Iranian drone. Second Lady Usha Vance gave birth Sunday to her fourth child. Vice President Vance made the announcement on X, noting that Alec Neil Vance arrived healthy and that the family is overjoyed. Former Deputy National Security Advisor K.T. McFarland is weighing in on Iran.
6: Appearing on Larry O'Connor's program on Salem News Channel, K.T. McFarland discussed how regional energy infrastructure is reducing Iran's leverage over global oil markets.
7: While nobody's been paying attention, the Strait of Hormuz is becoming less relevant by the minute because countries in the Middle East are building pipelines to avoid the Strait of Hormuz, and they're also sending their tankers to the United States to fill up with American oil.
6: McFarland says the trend gives the United States greater strategic influence in the region. Willie Nelson, The White House.
5: Democrats face tough Senate map as competitive seats pile up. Correspondent Ken Lorman reports.
8: Democrats face a challenging path to regain Senate control in 2026, needing a net gain of 4 seats from their current 47, while Republicans defend only 2 competitive seats amid a 53-47 majority. Several Democrat-held seats in states like Georgia, Michigan, Minnesota, and New Hampshire could prove unexpectedly competitive due to the Democratic candidates and GOP gains in traditionally blue areas. Ken Lorman reporting.
5: Spain are World Cup champions. The Red Fury took down Argentina 1-0 in extra time to secure their second ever tournament win. More on these stories at townhall.com.
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23: And welcome in, ladies and gentlemen. I better stop sipping on those sugar-free Red Bulls at this time of day on the East Coast. Greg in Dallas, Texas. How you doing today, man? 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The CZ microphone fired up for you. Greg in Dallas, how you doing, brother?
24: Not too bad, man. Just trying not to melt over here.
23: Yeah, oh boy. I know. Ladies and gentlemen, it gets hot. It looks like I'm sweating. Jared Yannis saw one of the videos I put out. He says, that was a really good video. You need to turn the AC on in your studio.
24: Yeah.
23: It gets hot in here, guys.
24: He doesn't know the battle.
23: A lot of electronic equipment going on in here, but I keep it off because I don't want it to be picked up by the mics. Greg says it's never picked up by the mics, but
24: it's not a problem. Like, if I can hear it, it's not that big of a problem.
23: Yeah, well, you know, there's a few hundred radio stations taking the show, too, and we thank every one of them and all of our great affiliates. It still blows my mom's mind that after 18 years on the air, I've never been thrown off of a radio station because of something I said. We've never lost an affiliate. We just keep adding them. And that's such a beautiful thing. That's how you know you're on the right program, guys. Make sure to visit us over at YouTube. If you're watching on YouTube, get involved in the comments. We are reading them during the breaks. I'm not going to be able to get to too many of them. Maybe I will. But it just depends. It's very busy in the studios. We're bringing you the program. Greg, tell people where to watch the program. Get involved in those chats. And then we will get started introducing the crew.
24: Yeah, sure. To find us on YouTube and Rumble, just do a search for Armed American Radio with Mark Walters over on X. We're at AAR Mark. 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
23: Boom. That'll do it. Let's start with, well, Ryan Petty's on camera, so we'll start with Ryan Petty. Ryan, how you doing? I see you. You're looking good. It's good to see you on the radio, my brother. How are you? And it, your name on the back graphic happens to be right below your camera, so it looks pretty good.
1: Look at that. I'm Ryan Brad.
23: I'm Mark Justin. Let's go to Justin Moon, CEO of Car Arms. Justin, welcome in, my brother. We have a lot to talk about with you today. How you doing, man?
2: Doing good, Mark. Thanks for having me, buddy.
23: Historic times, brother. Can't wait to have this conversation with you. And guys, you all know him. Ladies and gentlemen, if you're new to the program, I'm going to introduce you to him right now. But he is an OG on the roundtable, has been with this program for well over a decade and a half. And you'll notice that he's losing his Boston accent. That's Neil McCabe, formerly of RedState.com, RedState.com, but he's no longer there. He's with Real America's Voice, and I don't know how to do that in a Boston accent, but he'll tell us in a second. Neil, welcome in.
3: Hey, Mark, I'm thrilled to be on with you, and I got to tell you, soccer is such a great sport. I'm really looking forward to when they play it again in 4 years.
23: Okay, yeah, all right. I'm just going to leave it at that right there. I didn't pay any attention to it. I don't. I did pay attention, and you know what? That's a topic of conversation. Let's go there. I'm glad you brought it up, Neil, because Bill Maher himself put a montage out that I thought was fantastic. I got to hand it to Bill Maher. I mean, he has done, you know, he has stayed middle of the road while the party shifted way left commie on him. And he has stayed middle of the road as far as a, you know, I mean, he's always been a far lefty, but they make him look like a moderate or almost like a Fetterman Republican at this point. Good heavens. But he put a montage out on how people who were just flooding social media, Neil, with how great America is, because all they hear is a bunch of crap on their fake news over there, including a lot of American fake news that they get over there. I'd like your thoughts on that, soccer aside.
3: Well, you know, when I was a kid, I would complain about America to my dad, and he would always say, well, I've been all over the world, and there's no other country better than the United States. And you hear people say that over and over and over again, and to have literally millions of people come here to watch these games and experience, you know, just the hospitality of these different cities and to see how real Americans live. It's got to be the best advertisement in the world for America and our way of life. And hopefully, you know, they'll go home and they'll tell this story back home and it'll change how people see us. You know, it's, there's a lot of people trying to get into this country. There's not a lot of people leaving it.
23: That's a great point. Justin Moon, we have thousands of new viewers right now and new listeners around the country on new affiliates. Would you be kind enough to introduce your family's history and why this is an important topic of conversation for you? Because you know more than anyone here what this country means.
2: Well, you know, America is the greatest country in the world to live in by far, compared to any other country on the earth. I mean, my dad was, you know, was in a communist concentration camp. He got liberated by General MacArthur when he came up north, and he pushed up to the Yalu River. That was up in Hungnam. And, you know, so, yeah, communism is a horrible thing. And, you know, if you look at history, it's the governments of countries which make the lives miserable for people. Mm-hmm. And communists have killed over 250 million people during its short history of less than a century and a half. So God bless America, and hopefully we can keep the commies at bay in this country, because they're everywhere these days.
23: Well, you know, let's go there. I'm glad you mentioned that. And we'll come back around to, well, I'll just ask you this question first, quickly. Are you disheartened to see communism infiltrating the left to the degree it is? That's always been a part of the left, okay? The Democrats, socialists, nonsense, what's going on in New York. The commies are everywhere now, and the Democrat Party seems to be embracing that wing of the party. How disheartening is it to you, whose family knows the perils and dangers and death and misery created by communism?
2: Well, you know, it's very disheartening, but, you know, we're in this horrible situation for a reason, and that's what we got to understand. We got to realize that we have a problem in our country, and the problem is that the opportunities which used to exist for the middle class are rapidly disappearing in our country. And we're getting a, you know, kind of ossified oligarchy running our country. And they're pulling up the ladder and preventing people from having an avenue to, you know, move up the social economic ladder. And so, you know, we really do have to pay attention to what's happening in America these days, and we have to fix it. We have to return this country back to the small, limited government which ensures opportunity for all people.
23: Yeah, Ryan, that's where Rush Limbaugh used to call them, you know, the skulls full of mush. That's where the youngsters come in. And by youngsters, I'm talking 20s, maybe late teens, maybe up to early mid-30s before they get out there and really start making some money and having to start paying some taxes. They fall prey to this nonsense, and that's very dangerous. That's why we're seeing the AOC, the Bernie Sanders, the idiot that guy is. That people still follow him is mind-boggling. The hypocrisy that drips from him, multimillionaire Bernie Sanders talking about oligarchs, it's a joke. But they fall for this crap, Ryan, they do.
1: They do, and we've talked about this before. You know, the left captured education beginning in the 60s, mid-60s, and they've owned it ever since. And so it shouldn't be surprised, we shouldn't be surprised that several generations of our young people are economically and politically illiterate, or at least what they've learned has been whitewashed in favor of things like socialism. And so
23: that's a shame.
1: That's what's happened. Conclude my term on the Florida State Board of Education, one of the things I'm most proud of is the restoration of civics education that we've done in the state of Florida. And our students are benefiting from an historically accurate view of both our country, right, and the history of Western civilization in general.
23: Well, you know, my kids did the same thing here in the Deep South in the state of Georgia. We had a great education. They got great civics. But the rest of the country, a lot of areas in the country don't get that. In fact, they get just the opposite. All cops are bad. You know, everybody who doesn't agree with you is bad. They get all this nonsense. Neil, you report on this stuff and have. Now, Greg, I know we're getting ready to take a break. How much time here? So I don't have to, we've got 60 seconds. Neil, let me just set this up, and then I'll go to you. You can take us to the music, and we'll come back. But you've reported on this for a while. You heard Justin, and you heard Ryan. Your thoughts real quick in 30 seconds before the music starts.
3: Well, it's, you know, our education system, right, is designed to confuse our children so that they cannot make decisions correctly. And so, you know, why it's almost like you can't blame these kids for thinking that socialism is a good idea, because that's all they've ever been told. Our entire education system has been set up to twist up these kids so that they're like sheep being like herded into a slaughterhouse.
23: You try to confuse. When we come back from the break, we're going to continue the conversation. What does that have to do with guns, ladies and gentlemen? It has everything to do with guns. Here's why. If you're new to the program, you'll figure this out real quick. During the break, I want you to think about what party it is that's coming after your guns and ask yourself this question: why? In fact, that's your homework for tonight. When you lay your head down on your pillow sometime after the show today, ask yourself that question. It will become clear to you, I promise. You don't need my help there. We'll be back with the crew right after the break. Don't go away.
4: 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Look, I think you'll agree with me that as gun owners, we need to have each other's backs. 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Welcome back to the show. 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This NRA is teamed up with Second Amendment Foundation and other organizations around the country to fight for your rights. 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I am Mark Walters, filling your prescription for freedom to all the new viewers and listeners. 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It's been quite a remarkable run. Justin Moon, I'm going to go to you. I had a exchange, and I'm going to shout out CR3W1Show3S.
23: Now, I'm sure he's listening. His real name is Brian. And, Justin, I was unaware that he knows you. This was a YouTube comment that came in on a video I put out. And it says, Mark, I've listened to your show on podcast for a while. This is the first time I've actually seen you. Once again, you didn't look like I expected. People never do. Laugh out loud. To which I responded, oh, I get it. I'll never forget the first time I saw Howard Stern years ago. I never listened to him again. I hope you're not going to suffer the same fate. To which he replied, laughing, I don't base my listening on looks, purely content, and yours is spot on. It's funny. You have a mental image of someone, and it just never matches up. Like a voice has anything to do with how someone looks. Carry on, my brother. Keep fighting the good fight. Cheers from New Jersey. I responded and told him it was good that he didn't think that way. And he replied back to me 5 hours ago, Justin, with this. I was just at Justin's place in PA working on a few of his Kiwa horizontal mills. My company will be installing a few machines that were recently moved from his other facility. One was making Tommy gun receivers. Nice gun store attached to the main factory as well. My real name is Brian. I'm sure he remembers me. 6'7" with a ponytail. I'm hard to forget. Justin, there's your shout out, brother.
2: Yeah, I remember Brian. He's a hell of a machine repairman. So,
23: well, Brian, there's your shout out. Yeah, 6'7", you know, I'm not even worried. 6'7", you're going to remember. Forget the ponytail, okay? 6'7", no doubt. Brian, there's your shout-out, man. Thanks for the laugh earlier today. I do appreciate it. Guys, we do pay attention, and we do read those comments, and I try to respond to as many of them as I can as the show grows bigger and bigger and bigger, both on radio and online. It's getting tougher and tougher, but it is really fun to do. So, Justin, I'm

0: about?
1: President Trump's selection of these Supreme Court justices and the remaking of the court has really transformed our fundamental rights, especially when it comes to 2A. And he is by far, in terms of advancing our 2A rights through the court, by far the best U.S. president in a very long time.
0: Oh, there's no question. Now, Ryan, and we're going to stay on this Third Circuit for a while. And Neil, I can't wait to get your opinion on this as well, because you always are into the deep dive here from the political standpoint. But Ryan, you're an FFL. Of course, for new viewers and listeners, you lost your daughter at Parkland, and you have been fighting for Second Amendment rights ever since, because your daughter would have done the same thing. And a lot of people have a hard time wrapping their head around that. And I want you to explain to listeners around the country why this is so important, and why, when you saw what happened with the Third Circuit, knowing what's coming in October, November, December, when that oral argument is held and that decision comes out in June, tie this all together for us, because they love to demonize America's most popular rifle. I'll let you take it away. Ladies and gentlemen, pay careful attention to Ryan here, please.
2: Yeah, you know, look, this goes back to 2018 and that fateful day, Valentine's Day, the last time I saw my daughter. Look, it would be easy. It would have been easy to blame the gun, right? The cacophony of voices around me after Parkland. I mean, I had school board members, members of the media, the sheriff at the time. I mean, they were all pointing the finger at the Second Amendment and at firearms. And it didn't take much effort to step back and say, wait a minute, there were a lot of failures that led to my daughter's death and the death of 16 others that day. None of it had to do with the Second Amendment. Everything had to do with failures of government, failures to hold our elected officials accountable, and much like 9/11, I will say, a failure of imagination on the part of the school district to think that something could happen like what happened that day at a school. And so the last thing that I wanted coming off of that tragedy was for my daughter's name, frankly, my name or my family's name, associated with additional punitive gun control. And I've tried to do everything that I can to protect our schools and defend our constitutional rights. Those two are not mutually exclusive, and the left would have us believe that you must ban firearms to protect, you know, for safety and security and to protect our schools and our communities. And I'm telling you, nothing could be further from the truth. We are safest when we are free.
0: And, you know, I'm going to take it a step further with Neil. Neil, you heard those comments from Ryan. Heartfelt. And let me say this, Ryan, on behalf of all of our listeners around the country, well over 1.5 million listeners across the country right now, that you and your family, who I know personally, are a national treasure. And we thank you for what you're doing. Always have and always will. Neil, you heard what Ryan had to say, and you know Ryan for quite some time. You've been a guest with him on the show over the years. I'm going to take it a step further, because the irony here is not lost on me, and I know it's not lost on Ryan and his family. Neil, I'll go ahead and mention this and then come back to you on this from the break. So take this to the break with you, if you would. But the irony here, the huge, horrible irony is, if someone there was armed, this would have been stopped. That's the terrible irony of all of this. Neil, when we come back, I want you to comment on what you just heard from Ryan and what I just said there, and take it away. When we come back from the break, we're going to go to Neil McCabe from Real America's Voice to continue the conversation, and we will continue taking a deeper dive into the Third Circuit and get some analysis from the guys who I know were listening, and we'll bring up what we heard in the previous hours and get some thoughts from the roundtable here in the final two segments of today's Armed American Radio's national broadcast. We'll be right back with the crew. Don't go away, please.

With SRN News, I'm Jason Walker. American companies signing $60 billion in agreements and partnerships with the Iraqi government. That includes deals intended to create alternative routes for shipping oil out of the Persian Gulf. Another U.S. service member has

0: been killed in the Iranian in an Iranian airstrike. Military says the latest death was in Iraq during the controlled detonation of a downed Iranian drone. In the meantime, U.S. military says it begins a new round of airstrikes targeting Iran. Russia has attacked Kyiv and other Ukrainian cities overnight with missiles, drones, and bombs, killing at least six people. Dozens more have been wounded. Andy Burnham enters 10 Downing Street Monday with enthusiasm behind him, but major challenges ahead. He plans living standards and may consider a wealth tax. SRN News.
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7: AAR, grab that discount and free shipping. Welcome back to the show. Indeed, welcome back to the show. I've already asked Greg to ask me the question, how many cups of blackout coffee I had to start my day today. I had cups of blackout coffee to start my day today, and say by 11 o'clock I was a little bit jittery because it's just really good coffee, folks. blackoutcoffee.com. They're always running specials over there, so make sure to do that. In fact, you know what I'm going to do? The QR code that you see on your screens is the CP16 water purifier that our guest Ryan Petty has at his ranch as well, and he actually has a ranch and raises cattle. And I'm sure they're probably drinking a lot of the Cove Pure water because it's so pure. It's fantastic. But I use that in the blackout coffee over there as well. I'm going to change that QR code. So if you want to flash up there in the next segment, I'll put the blackout coffee code up there for you so you can take advantage of that. 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Neil McCabe, let me go back to you. You heard what Ryan had to say. It's heartfelt, to say the least. But the irony I mentioned, the irony of the fact that the other side just doesn't seem to understand that if there's someone there, now they get it. And they get it because of Ryan, the man right here on the show with us, who was instrumental in producing the Guardian program that has now armed schools. And how many parklands, Ryan, real quick, have there been since then?
8: Zero.
7: Thank you very much. Neil, take it away.
9: No, 1,000%. And how many times have we heard about, potential, mass shootings at a mall or a church or a school or a restaurant where somebody is armed and literally in, 15 to 30 seconds, that threat is neutralized when on their best day, the police are going to be there in 5 minutes, right? The police arrive in time to put up the yellow tape and take statements. And that's, I don't know what the number is. John Lott is throwing around, 2 million. How many violent crimes are prevented by people with arms, right? That's the number. That's the statistic that the National Institutes of Health should be spending millions of dollars studying. And, and then we're seeing, but, what the other thing about this, well, let me just say this about Florida, is that with the Parkland shooting, it was absolutely disgusting how the Democratic Party and their politicians would parade with the media through there just to exploit that tragedy for their own political agenda, like over and over and over again. It was horrible. You started off, talking about the Third Circuit. That Third Circuit victory is extremely significant.
7: Oh, my gosh. Yes.
9: I actually worked with Emile Bouvé when I was at the Justice Department, and he was recently appointed to that appellate level court, the Third Circuit, by President Trump over the objections of the two Democratic senators from New Jersey. I want people to understand that it was extraordinary for President Trump to do that over the objections of the Democratic senators because the Republican leadership, John Thune, the majority leader, and the chairman of the Senate Judiciary Committee, Chuck Grassley, they have given Democrats a veto over judicial appointments in their state. So if there are Democratic senators in that state, whoever's being made a judge is being approved by the Democrat. And it was absolutely extraordinary. Trump had to go over the objections of Thune and Grassley because they think senatorial privilege is more important than our democracy.
7: Yeah, of course,
9: Murkowski and Collins voted against Bouvé. And then the other thing that's significant about that decision, Mark, is that typically it's a three-judge panel that's chosen randomly. So you have 15 judges on that court, and then you would randomly pick three. They decided to go en banc, where all 15 judges voted.
7: 10 to 5.
9: But one of the reasons they did that was because the liberals were afraid that you could potentially get three Republican judges. That's one of the that court is absolutely stacked now. There are 9 Republican appointed judges on that on that appeals circuit.
7: And
9: so they actually
7: Trump.
9: Went to an extraordinary having all 15 vote because they and actually the decision was written by a Biden appointee, like you said. And that was, it's like they're just screaming at the incoming tide. They're screaming at the incoming tide. So they had they voted all 15. And then they had, the Biden appointee write the decision to try to sort of tamp back, to sort of tap the brakes of what is possibly coming next time around.
7: Oh, it's not possibly coming. It's coming. Your analysis there was spot on, by the way. Justin Moon, you are the CEO of Carr Arms. And let's throw the rest. Go ahead and tell everybody, because your company's well diversified. Tell us about your other products that you also control, because it's not just Carr Arms. Let us know real quick. There's a method to my madness, Justin.
10: Well, one of our major products is, of course, the Tommy gun, and we also make the M1 carbine. But Yeah, I mean, Tommy Gunn's been banned by name in Connecticut and a few other places in New York and California. And so, you know, this is a big thing for us. If this, you know, third district ruling stands and the Supreme Court affirms it, then, you know, our market for Tommy Gunn's will probably grow by up 30%. So looking forward to it.
7: Well, you should be, and it will, because you have been robbed as a business owner because of the whims of politicians that have now been stifled. Were you surprised, Justin, to find out that that was a Biden appointee? Because we're fair here. You know that. We have fun at the Democrats' expense because they make it so easy by handing you a smorgasbord of commie crap all the time. It's just content handed to us every single day. But we're fair here, and I got to hand it to her. What she did was handed down in that majority opinion, and she wrote, is no doubt the strongest Second Amendment appellate decision ever written. And I think that was affirmed when I was talking with Mark Smith and with Cam Edwards and Sheriff Kurt Hoffman. Would you agree with that? And does that surprise you?
10: It's surprising that the Biden appointee wrote such a good decision, but you know, there are judges who are very much against our gun rights, but who follow the law and follow mm-hmm. the guidelines which are established by the Supreme Court. And if you look at the history and the nature of our country and how those rights are established, you would really have to be a moron not to affirm the Second Amendment rights protecting commonly used firearms like semi-automatic rifles.
7: Yeah, you're absolutely correct. And what I loved, Ryan, was in that opinion, they took it upon themselves to expand. And this is something we've talked about for a long time. And I did mention this with Mark as well. You can go back to the Heller decision in 08. Scalia stayed within those guardrails we talk about. Mm-hmm. We would have loved to have seen him get outside the guardrails. Now, again, in being fair, in the essence of fairness here, I understand why he didn't do that. Because it wasn't really a part of the case. He could have easily done that, chose not to. And, well, the argument in hindsight, which is always high definition, we would have loved to have seen him do it because it would have eliminated a lot of litigation and a lot of expense down the road. But he didn't, so we are where we are. I believe this go-around, Ryan, they are. Just like the Third Circuit stepped out and included magazines, because both the Viramontes and the Higgins case, while they're different cases, that's why they're not combined, they are being heard separately in the same oral argument coming up in the fall. Nonetheless, there are similarities between those cases and what the Third Circuit just ruled on. Now, Ryan, I'm going to stop you there because we got that hard break. When we come back, I'm going to go back to you on that. And you know a little bit about this. I know you've dug deep into this Third Circuit decision, which is just absolutely, utterly historic. Guys, when we come back, we have one segment left in the roundtable. Hard-hitting radio today. I hope you've enjoyed it, whether you're listening or watching all the way around. 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The YouTube is blowing up, and we thank you for that and all of our partners who make it possible over the last 18 years and what's going to be the next 18 years, God willing. 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
8: 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Patriots, listen up. 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
7: Yeah, welcome back to the show. 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There's my card right there. I'm a member. If you carry a gun, you already know bad things can happen, and it happens in the, like that, and I dream a genie, blink of the eye. For those of you old enough to remember, Barbara Eden, blink, boom. 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This card represents, and Ryan's got one in his pocket as well, so does Jared Yanis and many, many other. This card represents my lawyer and my freedom, folks, and you should have it. You have till the end of the month to take advantage of the $50 off the $100, and it's only $37 a month for a team of up to four attorneys should you find yourself in a world of hurt. You're going to want your freedom, and for $37 a month, trust me, it's going to be a lot more than the $1,500 or plus an hour to keep you out of trouble. Just do it. Get off the fence and just get it done. It's attorneysonretainer.us/AAR. Ryan Petty, let's go back to you here in the Carr Firearms Group studios. I'm just going to turn it back over to you, because we're running out of time, and you heard my question, Tarek. Take it away.
13: Yeah, look, what happened this past week is being built on a foundation of you know, rulings from the Supreme Court like Bruin and others. And it feels like to me, again, as a layman, a non-lawyer, it feels like we're picking up steam here, which is a great thing. But each of these decisions is critical because they add another layer of protection.
7: Boom. They're building blocks.
13: For the Second Amendment. And it's
7: legal
13: it's
7: Legos,
13: great.
7: Baby.
13: It's great to see in our lifetime that this kind of restoration of this most important, you know, along with our freedom of speech, this is one of the two most important freedoms that we have as Americans. And it's great to see in our lifetimes these things being restored. And I'm grateful for the political courage that President Trump has had. And quite frankly, I've said this before, and I hate saying this, Mark, but we almost kind of needed a Biden in the middle there because Trump too is absolutely firing on all cylinders.
7: Yeah, we would not have had this had we not had Biden. Guys, I know I hate to say that, but the country had to go through the Biden years because otherwise it would have just been theory and conjecture. Okay, now we know what the other side wants to do to us, hence why Trump was reelected. Now, Neil, this is right in your wheelhouse. Take that and add this to it. Let me phrase it that way. Politically speaking, are the justices who are going to hear the Viramontes case and the Higgins case in combined oral arguments, the two hardware ban cases, are they going to read this Third Circuit decision? I've phrased this as a roadmap. From a political standpoint, will a Kagan, a Sotomayor, and, well, Jackson is too stupid, but, you know, let's assume she's not for the sake of this conversation. Will they read this Third Circuit decision and realize, look, this is laid out so well. We've already said in other decisions, the liberals have, that they respect the precedent in Bruin. Politically, talk to us about that. Will the Supreme Court be a little political here after this incredible decision by a Biden appointee?
9: Well, yeah, I think that what you're going to see is that Thomas and Alito are just going to keep their foot on the gas pedal because, we talk about, Supreme Court justices having lifetime appointments, but actually you're not supposed to die in office, especially if there's this, the party that appointed you is not in the White House. What you're expected to do is find the appropriate time to retire so that your party can put a younger person in that seat. Right. And so, we were able to pick up, President Trump was able to pick up a seat because Ruth Bader Ginsburg, she just had nothing else to do. And so she just decided to die in the Supreme Court. And that in, what you're going to see is Alito and Thomas are getting up there in years. There are every spring, there are rumors that they are going to retire. But the fact that they didn't retire, I'm absolutely convinced, is that they are hanging on so that they can finish what was left undone by Heller and other decisions.
7: That's right.
9: And so, the Kagan's pretty bright. Sotomayor and Brown, they're dumb as a post. But Kagan is smart enough so that she would actually join the majority opinion because that would give her influence on how that ruling is written. But the tide is definitely on the side of, and I don't want to say expanding gun rights. I want to say restoring gun rights to what they were, the way the founders and the framers understood them to be.
7: Which is why Bruin, Justin Moon, was so, in hindsight, so artfully written. And Justin, I want to point something out. When you were talking real quick, I got to go here real fast. The Tommy gun. I have a Tommy gun, and you know the story behind my Tommy gun because I got it from you guys. And, how it was being pointed at me the whole time I was at the NRA convention, and I had to have one. I spoke to Frank and got one. I want to point out, that gun is on the ban list, ladies and gentlemen. It's a semi-automatic 45 caliber carbine. It's a pistol caliber. That's what it is, and it's banned. maybe because the people think of it as the gangster gun. I don't know. But I had to throw that in defense of the Tommy gun, Justin. But with everything you've heard, I'll just let you throw your comments out. Have at it, brother. It's the roundtable.
10: Yeah, it doesn't make sense to ban just a caliber semi-automatic rifle. But, you know, it's the Tommy gun is kind of, both famous and infamous in the history. I mean, it was used by the gangsters in the Roaring Twenties, and then the U.S. military used it in World War II and extensively, also in Vietnam, right up to Vietnam. So it was in a lot of wars, and it saved a lot of Americans.
7: It certainly did, and I go back to the story, ladies and gentlemen. I like to make it personal sometimes. I have a very, very close friend that lives up in the mountains not far from me here in North Georgia who fought in Vietnam, and I know that he carried a fully automatic Thompson. He had traded a lieutenant for that Thompson. That gun saved his life, and when I got that gun, I immediately took it up to him. He was the first person to fire a round through it. He cried when he saw it because that gun saved his life. And for those of you who might want to know what model I have, it's not the gangster version with the drum magazine. I have the TM1 version, and I want you to think Tom Hanks in Saving Private Ryan. That's the gun that I have, but I have the longer barrel version of it. Hey, guys, we're at the close of it. Here it is. Ryan Petty, Parkland Dad, I love you, man. Stick around. Ryan, I'm going to talk with you after the show. Justin Moon, CEO of Car Arms, fan favorite for a reason. New viewers and listeners, now you know why. And, of course, Neil McCabe. Incredible insight, as always, Neil. An OG for a reason. We'll be talking with you soon, possibly even next week to fill in for Brad. We'll check on you for your schedule next week. Ladies and gentlemen, I hope you enjoyed the program as much as we enjoy bringing it to you every single day, 6 days a week. 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We need you to do that. 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Greg, how much time do I have? 20 seconds. I'll take us to the break with this, guys. If you're new, you're going to love this. Carry on, carry often, carry absolutely everywhere. Never, ever, ever leave your cave without your club. No self-respecting caveman would have ever been caught outside his cave without his club. Enjoy your day. Stay safe. I love you. We'll see you on the radio tomorrow. Thanks for being here.
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5: This hour from Town Hall. I'm Jason Walker. Another U.S. service member has been killed in Iranian airstrike. Military says the latest death was in Iraq, actually, during the controlled detonation of a downed Iranian drone. In the meantime, the U.S. military says it is beginning a new round of airstrikes targeting Tehran. Could be some tough times ahead for the Democrats. Here's Ken Lorman.
6: Democrats face a challenging path to regain Senate control in 2026, needing a net gain of 4 seats from their current 47, while Republicans defend only 2 competitive seats amid a 53-47 majority. Several Democrat-held seats in states like Georgia, Michigan, Minnesota, and New Hampshire could prove unexpectedly competitive due to the Democratic candidates and GOP gains in traditionally blue areas. Ken Lorman reporting.
5: More bloodshed in Ukraine.
7: On Sunday, Russia attacked Kyiv and other Ukrainian cities with ballistic missiles, drones, and guided bombs, killing at least 6 people and wounding dozens of others.
8: Kyiv.
7: Ukrainian President Volodymyr Zelensky says Kyiv and the region were a key target for the Russians, and he says they had been preparing this attack for several days, accumulating missiles. President Donald Trump says he's prepared to grant Ukraine licenses to produce Patriot air defense systems, the most effective means of intercepting Russian ballistic missiles, but full production could take years. I'm Donna Water.
5: Andy Burnham entering 10 Downing Street Monday morning with enthusiasm behind him, but a lot of major challenges looking ahead. He inherits a cost of living crisis and international conflicts in Ukraine and the Middle East. He plans to raise living standards and may consider a wealth tax. More on these stories, townhall.com.
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5: It's a situation very sad and in many ways difficult to comprehend how and why it happened in the first place. But a man is now suing after learning he was switched at birth. Lisa Dwyer reports on an extremely bizarre situation.
8: Kyle Bylin is part of a lawsuit suing Unity Medical Center in Grafton, North Dakota for being switched at birth and sent home with the wrong family 38 years ago.
10: My bassinet had Kyle Bylin on it, right? But I was born 10 to 12 hours before Kyle Bylin as Jeremy Morrison.
8: Kyle uncovered the mix-up after taking an at-home test he chose randomly during a Christmas gift exchange. That led to his biological aunt on a genealogy platform. The hospital is not disputing there was a switch, but says records and staff are hard to find after almost four decades. I'm Lisa Dwyer.
5: Breaking news and analysis, townhall.com.
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12: Revealing shocking vulnerabilities in our election infrastructure. This evidence shows that the election system we have dangerously exposes and really exposes like levels never thought possible to hacking, exploitation, and foreign interference.
13: That was President Donald Trump in a primetime address Thursday night announcing the release of new declassified material concerning foreign election interference by the Chinese Communist Party, as well as vulnerabilities in America's election system. Dr. Robert Destro, who served as Assistant Secretary of State during President Trump's first administration, says the president's announcement is consistent with the unclassified information he has previously reviewed. He joins us. Capitol Hill is still mourning the loss of South Carolina Senator Lindsey Graham, who died unexpectedly last weekend. Elizabeth Mitchell, White House correspondent for the Daily Signal, joins us with the latest reaction and what Senator Graham's absence could mean, particularly for American foreign policy. Also this week, tensions with Iran continue to escalate.
14: Specifically, in the memorandum of understanding that they signed, they were not to fire on commercial vessels moving through the Strait of Hormuz. And unfortunately, they have made the tragic decision for them to do that. And President Trump is not going to sit by and allow these active acts of terrorism to take place in the Strait without ensuring Iran pays consequences for that. And that's what we are witnessing right now.
13: That was White House Press Secretary Karoline Leavitt. As the exchanges of strikes continues to erode hopes for a lasting ceasefire, what options remain for the United States to achieve its strategic objectives? North Carolina Congressman Pat Harrigan, a decorated Green Beret combat veteran, joins me. House Speaker Mike Johnson closed out another demanding week on Capitol Hill.
15: Given the Democrats' absolute refusal to work with us on the nation's top priorities, and that includes election integrity and strengthening our nation's defense, we're moving forward with a narrow, streamlined package to deliver on some of America's top priorities. It is a sad situation, but this is where we are. Republicans have to do this on our own.
13: The House returns Monday with an ambitious legislative agenda before lawmakers depart for the August recess. What's on that agenda? House Speaker Mike Johnson joins me to preview what's ahead. All right, stay with us. All of that and more is ahead on this edition of This Week on Capitol Hill.
16: Today's edition of This Week on Capitol Hill is being presented by AARP.
13: Flags flew at half staff this week to honor Senator Lindsey Graham following his sudden death last Saturday. For years, Senator Graham was one of the Senate's most influential voices on foreign policy and national security, and in recent years, a key ally of President Trump. His death leaves a significant void in both the Senate and the broader foreign policy debate. Joining us now to discuss this and more is Elizabeth Mitchell, White House correspondent for The Daily Signal. Elizabeth, welcome back to This Week on Capitol Hill. Thanks so much for joining us.
17: Hi, thanks so much for having me back.
13: So describe what you've seen this week following the death of Senator Graham and how people are dealing with the vacuum created by his death.
17: Yeah, I think that this has definitely been a shocking week. No one expected to wake up to this terrible news about Senator Graham's loss. The president was very close to him and has talked about how hard this news was to receive for him. And I think the Senate really jumped right into action in confirming his sister, Senator Darlene Graham now, and she is in the role. President Trump met with her yesterday, and so it seems like she is poised to carry on his legacy for the remainder of his term.
13: Now, Senator Graham was a frequent guest on this program. In fact, was scheduled to be on this weekend. He leaves behind a significant void in understanding of the dynamics of foreign policy. Do you see, or does the White House anticipate who will fill that role?
17: That's a great question that a lot of people are asking. I think that some who have been asked, some senators have said that no one can fully fill his shoes. He's such a close relationship with the president. It seems like they really understood each other and were able to communicate on this. Of course, we know that Senator Graham was more interested in foreign intervention than some other members of the party. And so he was able to provide a voice for those types of thoughts. And so there have been discussions about who will step into his shoes as kind of the main intermediary between the Senate and the White House. Mark Wayne Mullen had a role like that, but then he moved on to being DHS secretary. And I've heard Katie Britt being thrown out as an option, but we'll see who will come forward in that capacity.
13: All right, Elizabeth, let's shift to another story. This week, the president delivering a major speech Thursday night addressing election integrity. What were your takeaways from that speech?
17: That speech, I think that we were all, I think that what we got was a little different than what I was expecting. I think the revelation that there were 287,000 people, potentially non-citizens who are registered to vote in U.S. elections is very shocking. And I think that this is something that the president can and will use to continue to push for the Save America Act, because that wouldn't be able to happen if this were to pass. And I think that if this isn't accurate, then Democrats would have nothing to worry about by Save America Act passing, because they wouldn't be voting.
13: The reaction from some of the Democrats, including the House minority leader, Hakeem Jeffries, was that the president is just paving the way for undermining of the fall's election. How do you respond to that?
17: I think that was not what the president was trying to do here. I think that he mostly, it seemed like, I think a lot of people would have expected him to say that this meant that the election was stolen and really focus more on the 2020 election. And it seemed like really he was looking forward to ways that the election integrity of the United States can be improved. And I think we all know that Save America Act, if it does pass, probably cannot be implemented by the midterms. And so I think he's more looking forward to elections to come and thinking about the vulnerabilities that he's identified.
13: And what about the declassified information pointing to foreign interference specifically from the Chinese Communist Party?
17: That was very interesting. So we've all heard so much, particularly from the left, about Russian interference in elections. And so to hear that it could be the CCP itself interfering is a horrifying thought. And I think the president was focusing on saying that CCP didn't want him to win because they knew he would create a strong national defense and that he would put tariffs on them. And so they didn't want him to win. And so I think that's interesting. As these files have been released, everyone will be able to check them out for themselves. And another good aspect of this is that he says that he's going to be doing investigations with the DOJ, FBI, et cetera. And so those who are skeptical, I think we all can follow the investigations and see what the result is of this, because he's going to be filing criminal charges. And so there will be a lot of information to follow in coming months on this information to see how safe or unsafe our elections really are.
13: I think it's very important that the president has declassified this information and is putting it out there for the American people to see, because I think the level of trust that Americans have in the government is at an all-time low. And I think this supporting documentation, this evidence is needed, and I commend the president for putting it out there. I want to go back to the House for just a moment. This week, a vote in the House demonstrating a major shift, even in the Democratic Party, regarding aid to Israel, where half of the Democratic caucus voted against aid going to one of our strategic allies, Israel. This, for years, has been a bipartisan issue, but apparently not anymore.
17: Yes, that was a shocking switch up, 100 Democrats voting against all aid to Israel. I think people in both parties have conversations about how much American aid should be given to foreign countries, but the idea of cutting all aid to Israel could have a catastrophic outcome for all people who live there. They're completely surrounded by terrorists, and they've been a key ally to the United States for a long time. And so I think it really shows a strong shift in the Democrat Party, and it raises the question of, can someone support Israel and be a Democrat anymore?
13: One final question for you. We've got just a little over a minute left. You reported recently that the Trump administration has taken action on an HHS rule regarding federal funds for hospitals that perform transitions on gender transitions on children. What did the administration do, and why is this significant?
17: So I wrote this story because there was a lot of concern this week that the administration was abandoning a rule that it put forward in December that would make it a condition to participate in Medicare for and Medicaid for hospitals to not perform child transgender procedures. And so people thought they weren't moving forward with it because it wasn't listed in the federal rule agenda. However, it was added yesterday, so I was able to report that this means the administration is moving forward with the final rule that's expected around December of this year that would make sure that hospitals cannot have federal dollars if they're going to be giving kids these irreversible hormones, surgeries, et cetera.
13: Which has been a top priority for this administration, with the president even mentioning that Thursday night in his primetime address. Elizabeth Mitchell, I want to thank you for joining us. As always, great to see and have you on the program. All right, stay tuned, folks. Still to come, House Speaker Mike Johnson will be joining us. And coming up next, Congressman Pat Harrigan is going to be joining us. He's a member of the House Armed Services Committee, so don't go away.
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23: 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But in 1862...
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13: Is the conflict increasingly centered on control of the strategically critical Strait of Hormuz? White House Press Secretary Caroline Leavitt said the renewed strikes came in response to Iran's violation of the Memorandum of Understanding. While the administration has indicated that it remains open to negotiations with the Iranian regime, the United States broadened its target set as the week came to a close, striking bridges in southern Iran, airport facilities, and other infrastructure supporting Iran's military operation. Joining us now is North Carolina Congressman Pat Harrigan. Congressman Harrigan is a combat-decorated Army Green Beret, a graduate of West Point, and a former Special Forces commander who served two deployments in Afghanistan. He now serves on the House Armed Services Committee, including the Subcommittee on Special Operations and Intelligence, where he is directly involved in congressional oversight of America's military readiness, intelligence capabilities, and response to threats posed by nations such as Iran. Congressman Harrigan, welcome to the program. Thanks for joining us.
6: Tony, it's always great to be with you. Thank you for having me.
13: So let me start with this question. What's your assessment of the latest developments as the United States and Iran continue exchanging these attacks?
6: Well, I think it's unfortunate that we are where we are, but I do think that the president understands we basically have two resolutions here. We either need to declare victory and we need to leave, and I think that there are good reasons to consider that option, or we actually need to finish the job that we set out to achieve in Iran. And I think that that is seemingly where the administration has decided to go over the last 6 days. I think we've struck now for six straight days, kind of post the end of the ceasefire. But as you and I have discussed earlier this week, if you do want to finish the job, you have to demonstrably change the overall approach to which you're taking with Iran, because you have to put the Iranian regime in a box where they have to decide between taking care of their 92 million people who are not part of the IRGC, who simply want jobs, opportunity, a reasonable quality of life, or with the limited resources the regime has, continue to pursue red lines that are intolerable to the United States of America. We have not yet put them in that box. But I think with the strikes over the last couple days, it seems like the administration is maybe moving towards showing the Iranian regime we are willing to put them in that box.
13: Congressman Harrigan, let me ask you this question. What are the risks long term to leave before the objectives that were stated at the outset of this conflict, if they're not accomplished? What are the risks?
6: Well, there are significant risks to both courses of action. And I think that's the unfortunate consideration that you just have to admit to at this stage of the conflict, given where it's developed, where it's been on again, off again. Time is never on our side, right? I mean, this entire conflict boils down to who owns the time. And I'll give you a hint, it's not the United States for a variety of reasons. But with respect to the specific question of what are the risks, well, the risks are certainly that we have global and geopolitical instability due to Iran's utilization of force throughout the region. That includes against commercial shipping in the Strait of Hormuz. That includes the concept of tolling for geographical areas that against maritime law are very, very clear. That's a bedrock foundation. You cannot charge tolls for geographic formations anywhere in the world. That's part of freedom of navigation. There's also, I think, parallels back to the 1984 withdrawal from Lebanon, where the Reagan administration effectively just said, you know what, we're being targeted and we're having all this friction and frustration because we're actually present here

0: Talk a little bit later with the speaker in the program about Reconciliation 3.0. A part of that is funding for the military. The military's leadership saying they're running very low on funds. How long can we maintain this conflict without additional funding from Congress?
1: Well, the reality is that the administration can likely continue this operation going for quite some time, but they would have to reprogram the reconciliation dollars from the first reconciliation last July, which I can tell you right now would not make anybody happy. It's not going to make the Democrats happy because they want the war over. It's also not going to make any members of Congress happy because there's already consternation over how those funds have not been spent, right? Congress has all these parochial interests, and certainly we want to achieve president's agenda of modernizing the military. Those were supposed to be forward-looking strategic investments that should have already been made. But out of that $150 billion, only 30% of it has been spent. That leaves 70% of it. But if it gets reprogrammed from forward-looking investments in new, lower-cost, highly capable technology, and it gets reprogrammed to providing for operations in a conflict that only has 25% approval of the American people, I can tell you that's going to be very problematic for the next reconciliation that we're contemplating right now.
0: We just have a little over 2 minutes left, Congressman Harrigan. You two options. We declare victory or objectives obtained and we leave, or we finish what we said we were going to do. That would be a break with how America has operated in the last 50 years, going all the way back to Korea, where we fought these wars of containment as opposed to outright victory.
1: Well, and I think we've always fought from a position that limited war has some sort of a basis in reality. And it doesn't. There's no historical example for this. I mean, we forget the last war that we really won. And I mean, you can say we won Desert Storm because we used shock and awe. We actually did what we were supposed to do. But the last war that the United States really won was World War II. And we often take for granted that we won World War II because we firebombed almost every major German city, every major Japanese city. We dropped two nuclear bombs on Hiroshima and Nagasaki. But the bottom line is Germany stopped fighting because we killed 37% of their adult male population. That is really hard for people to swallow, but there's no historical evidence or precedent to say that limited conflict works. So if you're not willing to employ total war, then you shouldn't go to war, right? Because the outcomes of failed conflict, of failed foreign intervention, have been absolutely terrible for the United States of America in the last 80 years. We've got to get right on the thought philosophy of what conflict is, which is why we should avoid it at all costs. But when we decide to go, we better darn well go, Tony.
0: So, Congressman, there's two issues there. Number one, the leadership has to understand that. But then secondly, the leadership has to communicate that to the American people, because I don't think the American people understand that truth.
1: Well, and unfortunately, in this conflict, neither of those two things seem to happen, right? You had civilian decisions being made, which is, look, that's the way that our government is supposed to operate, with the commander in chief and his network of advisors. But if they don't have that military and historical background and context in which to make those decisions, it's very easy to make decisions in a fishbowl that aren't necessarily connected to reality. And then second, this war was not communicated to Congress. It wasn't communicated to the American people. It wasn't communicated to our allies. And so, yeah, I'd say we kind of fell flat on both of those two fronts. The question is, where do we go from here? We do have options. We have had successes on the ground in this conflict. So let's actually make the decisions we need to make.
0: Congressman Harrigan, I want to thank you for joining us. Appreciate your insight and understanding. Folks, stick with us. We're back with more after this.
2: With SRN News, I'm Jason Walker. 5.5 earthquake has shaken the Andes region of Peru, killing at least 6 people, more than 30 injured, hundreds more are homeless, and many others still missing. And the death count from the twin earthquakes in Venezuela late last month has now surpassed 5,000. Officials say 16,000 people have been injured, thousands more are still missing and presumed dead. 5 members of a Utah family are dead when a flash flood swept through canyons in southern Utah while they were on a weekend outing. Authorities say very heavy rains triggered the sudden flooding. Landslides have killed 8 people in southwestern China. Dozens more are missing and feared dead there. And authorities in Guyana say a ferry with 133 passengers and crew has capsized

0: Only 60 people apparently survived. SRN News.
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7: Focused on vulnerabilities of America's election system. During the approximately 26-minute speech, the president urged Congress to pass the Save America Act as he announced the newly declassified intelligence that revealed the Chinese Communist Party sought to influence U.S. elections. Joining me now to discuss this is Dr. Robert Destro, former Assistant Secretary of State for Democracy, Human Rights, and Labor during the first Trump administration, where he had a focus on China-related issues. Dr. Destro, welcome to This Week on Capitol Hill. Thanks for joining us.
8: Well, thanks for having me. It's great, and it's a timely topic.
7: Well, let's talk about this. Thursday night, President Trump declassified intelligence related to Chinese efforts to influence U.S. elections. Now, without getting into classified details, what is the biggest takeaway that Americans should understand from these documents?
8: Well, the biggest takeaway is that American systems, election systems are wide open, just like they always warn you on the computer. Computer security, you know, election systems are basically PCs. You're voting on a PC, they're hackable, they're open, and they're vulnerable.
7: Now, is China's objective here simply to help or hurt a particular candidate, as President Trump kind of alluded to, they were after him in the 2020 election, or do they have a broader goal to weaken America's confidence in our democratic institutions and systems?
8: Well, I'd say the easiest answer to that question is all of the above. It depends on who you talk to. They certainly, the president was right in his speech when he said they wanted to get rid of him. There's just no question about that. I don't think they actually know enough about American politics to pick favorites. You know, but China's not the only country that does this. The president made it clear that, too, last night.
7: Now, are these newly released declassified documents best understood as evidence of a single operation or as another reminder that the Chinese Communist Party is engaged in a more long-term campaign to weaken America's institutions and advance its own interest?
8: Well, I think they should first and foremost be looked at as evidence of what happened. We will be doing a lot of heavy digging into that material, but the fact of the matter is China does everything long-term. And sometimes they're reacting to us, sometimes they're reacting to their own internal imperatives. But I will guarantee you that that China's not the only one. We're going to find a lot of very interesting information in those documents. And what I'm intrigued about, and we can't get into here, is why everybody takes such great pains to deny anything's wrong when we've known for well over 10 years that these electronic voting machines are a problem.
7: So, Dr. Destro, let me ask you this question. You know, we know that China has been engaged in a long-term influence campaign. I mean, they hire former politicians to lobby for them. I mean, they have a strong presence in Washington, D.C. That's influence. The evidence that the president is declassifying suggests it's more than influence, it's interference, is it not?
8: Oh, yeah, absolutely. Influence is kind of it's one of the beginning overt ways of influencing things. But if you look at something, and I invite your audience to look it up, the software Pegasus that they can put on your phone. I mean, just spying on you is interference, you know, because then they can predict, you know, how to make those influence campaigns more effective, and they can take more active measures, which I think they're doing with respect to some of the unrest we have here in the country.
7: So this is a broad issue. It's not just elections, not just the federal government. So what are the most important steps that America should take to better protect itself, not just the federal government, but states, businesses, universities, churches, and even ordinary citizens, as we heard last night heard Thursday night from the president, that they have they've gained information on voters all across this country?
8: Well, I think that most of your listeners need to understand they're being spied on constantly, you know, and the question is, how do you protect yourself? For those who have the obligation to run elections, you know, it's the idea that you would vote on an internet connected PC is just insane. You're just asking for trouble. And we've known that for well over 20 years. My first voting machine case was litigated back in 2005. And we were like, you know, why would you ever want to vote on a PC? Especially one that's connected to the internet. So first thing you do is fix the problem.
7: All right, Dr. Bob Destro, we're out of time, but great conversation. We're going to continue to follow this as more information becomes available to the public. Always great to see you.
8: Well, thanks for having me.
7: All right, folks, stick with us. On the other side of the break, House Speaker Mike Johnson joins us as we talk about what's on the agenda as Congress returns next week ahead of the August recess. So don't go away. We have more straight ahead.
9: In the War of 1812, our nation fought and won America's religious freedom. Today, that constitutional right is being assaulted once more from within.
10: Religious liberty and rights in general were under attack. We all of a sudden became the enemy.
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12: I'm sorry, our rights have been suspended? 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
7: Which includes scaled-back funding for defense and intelligence. The measure also includes agricultural aid and funds to improve election integrity, which the president touched on Thursday night. Now, this marks a key step for Republican leaders as they look to pass this measure, along with several other key items, before the upcoming August recess. Joining us now for our weekly conversation to discuss this and more is House Speaker Mike Johnson. He represents Louisiana's 4th Congressional District, but he's on the road in Iowa. Mr. Speaker, welcome back to This Week on Capitol Hill.
17: Hey, Tony, great to be with you. Campaigning, barnstorming through the state of Iowa with our candidates out here getting ready for this midterm election. And yet we still have, as you said, back on Capitol Hill, a very aggressive agenda ahead of us next week. We're moving, pushing forward the America First agenda. Sadly, you know, as we discuss all the time, the Democrats don't want any part of this anymore. And so we got to do it on our own. And that necessitates the use of tools like reconciliation and a CR, continuing resolution, that we'll try to pass next week, because we're going to have to fund the government on our own. The Democrats don't want any part of it.
7: And there's a lot on the plate. I mean, I know you're accustomed to, you know, 23-hour days, but the fact is you've got the Reconciliation 3.0, you've got the National Defense Authorization Act, and a CR that would fund the government through the election. Those in and of themselves could take weeks. You're going to get all this done next week.
17: Well, they could, but, you know, we have done a lot of preparation work leading into this. Now, Reconciliation 3.0 has changed in its scope, and some of these changes are by necessity because of the shifting landscape in politics, the loss of Senator Lindsey Graham, who was a central figure because he was the chairman of the Budget Committee in the Senate and was effectively the quarterback on that side, the dynamics that are shifting in terms of national security and all the rest. So we have to adapt to that and move forward. But on each of those measures that you discussed, a lot of work has gone into this in the previous months leading up to this point. And desperate times call for desperate measures. The reason we have to get Reconciliation 3.0 done is because it has those three elements that you mentioned. It is the vehicle for us to deliver the Save America Act to the president's desk. It is the only way to do it, because remember, there's no way to get 60 votes for Save America in the Senate. The Democrats just simply won't go along with that, and you've only got 53 Republicans. But we're going to make it a reconciliation matter, tying it to the budget with a fiscal impact that will qualify it for that process, so we can pass it with 51 votes in the Senate and finally take care of this problem. Proof of citizenship to vote and a proof of ID when you show up to do so. Simple, important matters. The president highlighted that in his speech this week. And I think 83% of the in the most recent poll of Americans understand the necessity. We got to deliver that.
7: Now, Mr. Speaker, I don't question the House's ability to get this done. You have been able to do some amazing things through prayer and hard work. But the Senate seems to be stuttering a little bit when it comes to Reconciliation 3.0. Where do they stand on the CR? And we have the Democrats in the Senate actually blocking the National Defense Authorization Act.
17: Well, I think Leader Thune and his team understand the necessity of all these things. And he's got a different calculation than I do in the House. He's got to muscle it through as I do. But we're trying to send over to him a package, as I told him last week, that is irresistible, that every Republican certainly can support. So if you pair the Save America Act provisions, which everybody supports election integrity, and you pair that with some defense spending, which we desperately need to, you know, replace stockpiles of munitions and all the rest and plan going forward, and then you add in a little bit of agriculture funding, that makes it, I believe and I hope, an irresistible package for the Senate. And I think they'll pass that and get it to the president's desk. The skepticism is that they're afraid that the aperture might be open too wide and that too many issues would be considered and the bill might collapse on its own weight. But we worked really hard to keep this as a skinny reconciliation bill by necessity, because that's what's necessary to get it passed. And I would hats off to my budget committee in the House. They did a great job this week passing the resolution, as you mentioned. Now we'll put that on the House floor next week. We'll get it done, send it over to the Senate before the August district work period begins. And then over those weeks, more work can be done to prepare it. When we finally get this done, get it to the president's desk right after we get back after August.
7: So with the Reconciliation 3.0, that is really all upon the Republicans in the Senate. They just need 51 votes to pass that. But let's talk about the CR. The CR, a little different story. The Democrats suggest that they're willing to shut the government down once again.
17: Yeah, they want to do that. They do not mind inflicting pain upon the American people, as they demonstrated multiple times over the last couple of years, just to try to score political points. I mean, there is no rationale behind it. It's a dangerous gambit. We're going to pass a continuing resolution out of the House, clean, simple resolution, just to keep funding going, and through the, you know, probably mid-November at least, maybe December. We're figuring out the timetable on that. But how could they vote against that, Tony? It's just a simple continuation to make sure troops are paid and TSA and Coast Guard and everybody else to keep Americans safe and keep the government operating and running. I hope we get some Democrat votes in the House to help with that, and we send it over. I certainly hope that there's a handful of Democrats in the Senate who will go along.
7: Mr. Speaker, I think I could just play back a recording from several months ago where you asked the question, how could they vote against that? I think they've answered that previously, that it seems that they don't really care. But there's another dynamic here going into the election. This would be totally on the shoulders of the Democrats if the government is shut down.
17: Well, that's absolutely right. If they choose to vote no and shut the government down, all the Republicans are going to do the right thing. Democrats have to own that. And that'll be a very difficult cross for them to bear going into the election when people aren't getting paid and lines start stacking up at airports again. They're going to know one party and one party alone is responsible for that. No political tricks, no gimmicks, a simple, clean, continued resolution of current funding levels. They vote no, they have no excuse, and they're going to have to answer for it to the people.
7: Now, on the other side of that, coming back after the election, is the plan to then move forward with the appropriations bills that the House has worked on all this time and put them together?
17: I'm proud to tell you, we passed all 12 appropriations bills through the committee. We're moving them steadily off the floor. We're almost halfway there. The Senate has done absolutely nothing. And it's the Democrats in the Senate who completely stopped the process and informed Republicans in the Senate they don't want to do it anymore. I mean, it's so reckless. It is so irresponsible. And again, I believe there's going to be real accountability for that in the election cycle. People have to know. We have to have the government functioning. It's absurd, the games they're playing.
7: And that's the choice on the ballot between responsible and reckless. Mr. Speaker, thanks so much for joining us. Safe travels, and we'll talk to you next week.
17: Thanks, Tony. God bless.
7: House Speaker Mike Johnson on the road in Iowa. It is going to be an extremely busy week for the House next week as they try to wrap things up before the August recess. Of course, we'll be tracking that next weekend as well. All right, don't go away. A few final thoughts right after this.
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7: Specified compelling evidence that America's elections are vulnerable to manipulation, from non-citizens voting to foreign interference. The president argued that the evidence demands action by Congress to protect one of the most sacred rights of American citizens, the right to vote. That principle applies elsewhere. When the evidence is clear, it demands action. Compelling evidence of a different kind was presented this past week at the confirmation hearing of Attorney General nominee Todd Blanche. Evidence was presented that unborn babies are losing their lives through the abortion drug mifepristone, and increasingly the drug is being obtained through the mail by men who secretly administer it to the mothers of their unborn children. Alabama Senator Katie Britt recounted the story of Jonah Affolter. After Jonah refused to abort her baby, her boyfriend, Hassan James Abbas, an Ohio medical resident, used his ex-wife's identity to obtain abortion pills online to poison Jonah and kill their unborn child. As Senator Britt observed, her story is one of many. The evidence supports Britt's claim. Last month, Army Captain Brandon Jones Adams was convicted of secretly placing mifepristone into the drink of a junior enlisted soldier he had impregnated, causing the death of their unborn child. These are not isolated crimes. They expose the deadly consequences of policies making abortion drugs easier to obtain through the mail with fewer safeguards and less accountability. Now, why was this evidence presented during the Attorney General's confirmation hearing? Because the Department of Justice has the authority to reverse one of the key policies making these crimes possible. Following the Supreme Court's Dobbs decision in 2022, the Biden administration sought to undermine the decision by expanding access to chemical abortion. It relaxed the FDA's guidelines, removing the longstanding requirement for in-person dispensing and medical oversight. But another obstacle remained, the Comstock Act, an 1873 federal law prohibiting the use of the mail to send articles intended for abortion. Rather than enforce that law, the Biden Justice Department issued an opinion concluding that abortion drugs could be mailed unless the sender specifically intended an illegal abortion. In effect, the government said, presume lawful use and ask no questions. That DOJ opinion remains in effect today under the Trump administration. Unlike the FDA's guidelines, which are being challenged in court, the Justice Department can withdraw and replace that opinion without waiting for Congress or the courts. The evidence also shows that the abortion drugs are fueling an increase in abortion. Since Dobbs, abortions have increased by roughly 20% nationwide, with the abortion pill now accounting for approximately 65% of abortions. The evidence demands action. If evidence of election vulnerabilities justify action to protect the right to vote, then evidence that existing federal law is being ignored to the detriment of women, unborn children, and the laws of nearly half the states demands action as well. President Trump should direct the Department of Justice to review the Comstock Act, withdraw the Biden opinion, and enforce the law as Congress enacted it. If safeguarding the right to vote is fundamental, and it is, safeguarding the right to life is foundational. And that has been This Week on Capitol Hill.
3: Bruce Hooley here, and there's some crazy times out there, and the craziness is wild to comprehend, but it's particularly impactful on your finances. I'm here with Josh Pick of Simplicity Wealth Columbus. And Josh, volatility in the world, and here. Bruce Hooley here, and there's some crazy times out there, and the craziness is wild to comprehend, but it's particularly impactful on your finances. I'm here with Josh Pick of Simplicity Wealth Columbus. And Josh, volatility in the world and here at home makes people really nervous. 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
0: News this hour from Town Hall. I'm Jason Walker. American company signing some $60 billion in agreements and partnerships with the Iraqi government. That includes deals intended to create alternative routes for shipping oil out of the Persian Gulf. It's not clear when the deals will be able, though, to create those routes. A new study says New York's effort to tax the wealthy may be costing that state billions in lost revenue. Here's John Scott.
1: The Citizen Budget Commission reports New York's share of America's millionaires fell nearly 13% in 2010 to less than 9% in 2022, the steepest decline in the nation. Researchers estimate the state lost about $11 billion in income tax revenue as high earners relocated to lower tax states. Critics warn proposals for even higher taxes could accelerate the exodus and cost the city even more tax revenue. John Scott reporting.
0: In Wisconsin's gubernatorial race, a Democratic socialist attracting support now from some Trump voters by calling for a moratorium on a new data center construction. Here's Ken Lorman.
22: Concerns over land use, water consumption, power demands, and corporate influence are fueling opposition that cuts across party lines. Polling reportedly shows broad skepticism toward data centers among both Democrats and Republicans, suggesting the issue could disrupt the usual political alignments and catch both parties off guard this election cycle. Ken Lorman reporting.
0: The Justice Department has filed a first-ever petition to a secretive court created 30 years ago. That's a way government requests to deport alien terrorists from the U.S. That removal court had never received a petition until this past week. More on these stories, townhall.com.
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0: Very unusual kidnapping case.
24: A father and son are expected to be charged federally with kidnapping after authorities say they held two U.S. Forest Service employees at gunpoint for more than 12 hours in the Shasta Trinity National Forest in Northern California. Authorities say the workers were conducting routine field operations when they were taken on Thursday, held inside a trailer at gunpoint and zip-tied. Authorities say they located the trailer with drones and that the suspect and his adult son surrendered early Friday, walking out of the trailer with an assault rifle and knives. They also told authorities they had grenades. I'm Donna Water.
0: Taylor Farms expanding a voluntary recall of its iceberg lettuce products sourced from central Mexico because of the potential link to the cyclospora outbreak that has sickened people across the U.S. California-based company says the products with that potential were shipped to 27 states. Breaking news and analysis, townhall.com.
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26: In 1862, Abraham Lincoln signed the Morrill Act, helping states create colleges focused.
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8: All right, the war with Iran is intensifying. We are bombing the hell out of Iran. Iran is targeting some U.S. allies. The fighting is escalating. We've got the president making a major address tonight, a speech at 9 p.m. Eastern that will be carried on Salem News Channel in case the networks don't want to carry it, and they may not. We've got the place for you to watch it. Salem News Channel, snc.tv, if you don't know all the ways to get Salem News Channel, the presidential address at 9 p.m. Eastern, 6 p.m. Pacific. Will the networks not carry it? My hunch is they won't. My hunch is that the mob will win. The mob is demanding that the broadcast networks don't carry it. But of course, The joke is on them. The networks don't really matter anymore. That's why we have places like Salem News Channel, the Mike Gallagher Show, the Salem Media Platforms, radio, TV, digital, podcast, the M&M Extra podcast. They don't matter. And so if they don't carry it, it's going to give us a big talking point where we're going to have a field day with their refusal to acknowledge the presence of the 45th and 47th president of the United States of America. According to the Daily Beast, his primetime speech tonight has Republicans scared blankless. The prospect of an unpredictable Donald Trump making a live primetime address has a lot of Republicans rattled. One former Trump administration official, we can guess who this is, probably one of the never Trumpers who went off and wrote a book, told Politico that Republicans are not only concerned about the president moaning about Biden's election victory 6 years ago, but also about him deciding to improvise. He does like to improvise. The man goes off script a lot. You know, I could argue this both ways. Let me give you both arguments and see where you fall, where you land. I think that would be a pretty good exercise. By the way, with in terms of today's big breaking news, besides Iran, besides President Trump's speech, we got Chuck Schumer passing wind in the middle of a speech on the Senate floor. It's awful. It's hysterical. It's a great metaphor for what he has to say. Right in the middle of his words on the Senate floor, he's standing there at the podium in the well of the Senate, and he just lets one rip, and it got picked up, of course, by the microphone. It's all over the place. New York Post, TMZ, AP. I mean, this is reported as a bona fide news story, and I can't decide whether or not to play the clip for you or not. I think I will, but because you know me, like my Denise used to say, Gallagher, you are a little, little man. I mean, who doesn't like a good, inappropriate fart, you know, on audio and video? But you can tell me whether you think we ought to play it or not. You can give me your vote on the text line, 800-655-MIKE. You can vote yay or nay, should I play Chuck Schumer passing wind quite embarrassingly in front of God and everybody? It's bad. And it's just, some people will hear that and see that and say, term limits! I mean, if you're at an age where you can't control that, I mean, what's next? Diapers? It's bad. I mean, it's not even subtle, but you're going to have to vote on it before I decide to play it or not. Cause I also want to appeal to your sensitivities. I'm not so, you know, childish that I want to just do this for the sake of a cheap laugh. So you go ahead and give me your vote, 800-655-MIKE. The text line is open to you, 800-655-6453. I mean, right off the bat, Florida writes, please, no passing wind. That is just too immature. And that's right, because I am, after all, a mature, responsible, sophisticated, intelligent, worldly man. You know I'm going to have to play it. You know I'm going to have to play it. Anyway. Let me go back to Trump's speech tonight, where it is rumored that he is going to go back over the 2020 election. He's going to say that China supposedly interfered. He's going to claim that maybe the Georgia senators aren't legitimately and dutifully elected, and the left is going to lose its mind. The Democrats are going to freak out. They're going to melt down. They're going to go. So we're going to relitigate 2020. All over again. Now, I could argue either side. I'll tell you how I really feel. And this is my heartfelt response to people who say, oh, no, no, not again. All right? My argument is, if we let this issue of election integrity go, we're never going to have free and fair elections in this country again. If we don't fix election shenanigans, as a country, we're done. If we pretend that 2020 was normal, if we pretend that everything's a-okay, we will never have a free and fair. We have zero credibility as a nation again. Okay? That's my argument, and that's one of the arguments. The other side is this. Can we please leave 2020 alone? It was 6 years ago. We get it. Trump thinks he was cheated. He doesn't believe Biden won. Okay, we got bigger fish to fry. We got to deal with life in front of us now. We got to get the Save America Act passed now. We got to win the midterms. And bringing up 2020 is not going to be helpful. All right, those are the two arguments. Where are you? Let's find out. Where are you on this? We're in the Relief Factor Studios for a Thursday, and I'm so glad you're here. 800-655-MIKE. Tell me what you think. Do you believe that Trump is correct to continue to hammer away? He's like a dog with a bone. He doesn't leave 2020 alone because he believes that the country's very existent depends on election integrity. I happen to agree with him, but I want to find out if you do too. Which argument are you inclined to lean in towards? Are you glad he's going to bring this up and hammer this home tonight? if that's indeed what he does, or do you wish he'd leave 2020 alone once and for all?
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8: Nice shot of Idlewild, I don't know how to say it. Idlewild, California, I think. It's California. That's the shot on Salem News Channel. And we're glad you're watching SNC.TV. Again, don't forget tonight, 9 p.m. Eastern, 6 p.m. Pacific, we will carry President Trump's address. And how do you think it'll go? And what argument do you make? Do you make the argument that it is essential that the president continue to pound away at the issue of voter integrity and what happened in 2020? Or is it a mistake? He ought to leave it alone. Move on. It's only going to hurt us, particularly in the midterms. Let's pray that there's some clarity tonight and that he moves the needle. 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Maybe you think you ought to leave 2020 alone. I want to find out. Speaking of prayer, I enjoy telling you very much about this freedom250.org project. 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Bob's in Ocala, Florida. Hey, Bob, welcome to the Mike Gallagher Show. How's it going, sir?
16: Hey, great, Mike. Thanks for taking my call. I watch you most days.
8: Thank you.
16: And regards to the address tonight, I think Trump, if he goes on and on and on about it, that's not good. I think if he just mentions it, Bill Barr said there was election fraud, but he didn't think it was enough to overturn the election. Trump does. But if Trump just refers to it and says, this is why we need to pass the Save America Act, I think that's a plus.
8: Yeah.
16: If he goes on and on and on about it, I don't think so. I think that hurts him.
8: Good points. I appreciate it. Let's see what others have to say. Bob, I appreciate you joining us. 800-655-MIKE. I always love, he's right about how Barr has said, well, yeah, there's fraud. There's always going to be fraud. But is it enough to overturn an election? And that argument is so absurd. But they love that argument. They love to say there was no widespread election fraud in 2020. Have you ever looked at the margins that they say Joe Biden won by? You don't need widespread election fraud if it's close. It's like the book that Hewitt wrote years ago. If it isn't close, they can't cheat. If it's close, they can cheat. 800-655 Mike. Ken's in Riverside, California. Hello, Ken.
17: Hi. Thank you
8: Hi.
17: For taking my call.
8: You bet you. Glad you could join
17: show.
8: Us. Thank you.
17: I believe that the machines are tampered with, and we have the evidence of it. And Trump needs to expose that, bring that in. If we don't correct the problem, we'll never win the midterms.
8: That's exactly or any election, right? I mean, midterms.
17: The machines were desperate. We need to expose it. If we don't look at it, it's just going to continue. And continuing over here in California all the time. You just saw the mayor's election.
8: That's right, exactly. Well, Ken, here's the thing. You remind me, and you're of course very much in line with Mike Lindell of MyPillow fame, who was they tried to destroy him. Now he's running for governor in Minnesota, of all things, and Trump endorsed him this week. And there's now Polymarket is now saying Mike's going to win based on Trump's endorsement. Now, I don't know. I hope. Be amazing. Be incredible. Be unconventional. Trump's unconventional. But I think about how they treated people like you, Ken, and I don't know that there's evidence.

0: The whole thing was a mess. Again, you don't need widespread election fraud. You just need some election fraud. But here's the thing. Watching the way people were destroyed, watching how the machine came after and destroyed anybody who dared question the outcome of the election, to me, is very, very revealing. That, to me, speaks volumes. Tina Peters, the Gold Star mom, how many years did she spend behind bars? They destroyed people's lives. And so if somebody just texted, well, the SAVE Act doesn't have anything to do with 2020. Yes, it does. It has everything to do with 2020, because if we don't nail down election integrity in time for the midterms, and they cheat again, and we lose this country, we could lose the country forever. I think that's what Trump's going to, I think that's the case he's going to make. Let's see what you think. 800-655-MIKE. Join us.
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6: In the War of 1812, our nation fought and won America's religious freedom. 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
12: During a controlled detonation of a downed Iranian drone. Meanwhile, earlier in the weekend, two other U.S. service personnel were also killed. Russia attacking Kyiv and other Ukrainian cities with missiles, drones, and bombs early Sunday. At least six people have been killed, dozens more wounded. Andy Burnham enters 10 Downing Street Monday with enthusiasm behind him, but major challenges looking ahead. He inherits a cost-of-living crisis and international conflicts. He plans to raise living standards, he says, and may consider a wealth tax. Justice Department has filed a first-ever petition to a secretive court created 30 years ago. SRN News.
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5: Schumer blow up from the floor of the Senate this week. It was all over the news yesterday. I don't know that the cable networks even carried this. It's pretty crude. I just realized we have a perfect way. You're going to get to decide whether this video clip is aired here on the Mike Gallagher Show. I mean, I saw the New York Post. Chuck Schumer passes wind in the middle of a speech on the floor of the Senate. And they've got the receipts. They got the video of it. We've got the clip. And Yasmin has it. Now, I think Yasmin is absolutely philosophically opposed to playing this because she is a very genteel, gentle, lovely lady. I think this offends her sensibilities. But hey, it's the job, it's the gig, you know? It's part of the, you're on Team Gallagher. So as the show goes, we all go. But here's the thing. I've got this clip of Chuck Schumer, Joe Biden, of course, but Chuck Schumer yesterday giving a long-winded speech against Donald Trump and against the war in Iran and everything else, and he lets one fly. He lets her rip right in the middle of the sentence. And it sounds awful, okay? Now, he even kind of laughs it off. You could tell he knew he did it. That's the funniest part. But I will only play it if this audience dictates it. How are we going to dictate it? Well, we are in the middle of our heartfelt campaign to help poor people in Venezuela who have lost everything due to the devastating earthquakes over there. There are people who are without anything. They're in the streets. They've lost their home. They've lost their everything. You know, many died. Many homes are gone. Food for the poor is a, I always call them this beautiful Christian ministry that's very near and dear to my heart. They build a house, as they often do around the country, I mean around the world, for my Denise. There's a Denise Gallagher house that a family proudly lives in Jamaica. So this organization means a lot to me. So here's what we're going to do. First of all, I'm going to invite you to go to MikeOnline.com to please donate to our Food for the Poor campaign. 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You're going to help a lot of people. You're going to help make the world a better place. 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So your call. If the donation comes in, I'll play it. If it doesn't, you may never find it because you're not going to have any ability to ever go to Google or YouTube or everywhere, and you can't find it anywhere because you're connected to the Mike Gallagher Show. This is your connection to the wild world out there. So you let me know. Tracy, let me know. If we've got somebody and you can confirm it, well, I think we have somebody. Okay, can we confirm? Wait a minute. Let me wait to make sure that it's a confirmation. By the way, I've been praying without ceasing for this campaign. I always get worried that we're not going to hit our goal. Prayer works. And I asked you yesterday that a dear friend of mine was having a surgery yesterday to remove, it was really weird, a grapefruit-sized cyst from her body. Benign, not cancerous, thank God, but a big, huge cyst. And it was causing her all kinds of turmoil, and she was getting sick from it. It was pressing up against her organs. Anyway, long story short, surgery went great. She had some nausea problems after the surgery, but I think that's pretty normal after general anesthesia. I remember I got real sick after I had general anesthesia once. I mean, sometimes you have like an allergic reaction to the general anesthesia. But in any event, she did great. Surgery was a big success, and if it hadn't been for the nausea, she probably would have come home last night. She's going home now. So thank you for your prayers, and thank you for keeping a dear friend of mine in your hearts, because prayer works. Okay, prayer worked. There's who? Can you give me the first name, Tracy? Give me the first name of the donor, because we have Mark. We got Mark from Florida, Jacksonville, Florida. Mark of Jacksonville, Florida. Thanks to your wise decision to help people in need in Venezuela, the entire audience gets treated to this.
6: Now on Iran and the NDAA. When all the Trump administration can say about his disastrous war with Iran is that
5: that's
6: Vietnam
5: it.
6: Was worse.
5: That's it. I mean, just the very beginning, that's there it is. And that is not Mark Davis this morning said, well, maybe that was some kind of a weird creaking. No. That was passing gas. And we just can't let that go one time, Yasmin. You gotta play it. We gotta play it. I think $500 is worth three airings. So here is airing number one, fully humiliating Senator Chuck Schumer.
6: Now on Iran and the NDAA. When all the Trump administration can say about his disastrous...
5: Thank you, Yasmin. She has this pained look on her face. You can just tell she's like, what am I doing? I could be doing anything else for a living. This is what I've been reduced to. All right, one more time. Airing number three in honor of Mark in Jacksonville, making a $500 contribution to our Food for the Poor campaign. One more time.
6: Now on Iran and the NDAA. When all the Trump administration can...
5: There you go. Thank you, Mark, and thank you for contributing to our Food for the Poor campaign. Hey, keep it going, you know? We may do that every hour. That could be a surefire way to get a quick few hundred bucks in the old kitty, as my buddy Larry Elder would always say. Dennis in New Brunswick, New Jersey. We started out today talking about President Trump's speech tonight, whether or not he should revisit 2020. Is it a good idea, bad idea? Hey, Dennis, thanks for hanging in there with us. What do you think?
7: I'm not in New Brunswick. I'm in Ewing. But, yes, I think he should, because they cheated. I mean, everybody know it. You could tell just by how the guy, you know, stay in the basement and get more, you know,
5: millions. What? How many? 81 million votes. Yeah, right.
7: But he got more than Trump. He got more than Obama. How? When he was in the garage, he didn't even campaign.
5: Dennis, even at when he did venture out from the basement, he would go to some parking lot somewhere. Remember the time when he had the parking lot and there were like 9 cars and they were honking their horns at him? It was so bad. Meanwhile, Trump's out filling stadiums, and there was a thousand times more enthusiasm for Trump than Biden. You're right.
7: And I agree. And then besides this, and I'll let you go, and I thank you for what you're doing. But
5: thank you.
7: You need to make it fair. It ain't fair because, like I said, the only time they used to use mail-in ballots, that was when you was overseas or you was in the military. And then, like you said, you know, and it was, you know, you had an ID. You had to do things. What's wrong with these people?
5: Changed everything. It changed everything. Thank you, Dennis. COVID changed everything. Thank you, Cameron. Or thank you, sir. This is Cameron in Virginia, line 2. Hey, Cameron, welcome aboard. How are you?
8: Hey, Mike. How are you this morning?
5: I'm good, thanks. What's up?
8: I'm in Central Virginia, and first of all, I'm on you guys' team, but I disagree that Trump needs to dwell on that tonight. And the reason that I have is, first of all, in my belief, the far right is going to vote red in the midterms. The far left is going to vote blue in the midterms.
5: Mm-hmm.
8: This is a statistical election that I think is going to come down, like all elections do, to the 4%, 5%, 6% of undecided voters. And what I'm concerned about is beating a dead horse to death. Do I agree that I think something was wrong in the 2020 election? I do. But that will be six years ago. Right. I guess by the time we go into the election, this is more of a statistical election with the mainstream America. I think the far left is destroying themselves by doing what they're doing with illegal immigration, gun control, and things of that order. If we sit back and go with what we think mainstream America believes in, which is they don't believe in illegal immigration. They believe in the right to bear arms. We stick with our main policy. Then we'll win the ball game. And after we win the ball game, we can change the rules to make sure that we have fair elections. But if you don't win the ball game, you don't make it to the Super Bowl.
5: Got it. Now, listen, I think you've got a totally reasonable and plausible reaction. But let me give you the counter argument and really the way I feel, and I think the way millions of Americans feel. If he does leave it alone, if he drops it and we just move ahead, and also perhaps move away from the Save America Act and move away from any effort to secure make sure that our elections are secure and safe and they're free from the shenanigans of the COVID rules and all the crap they pulled in 2020.
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5: 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Thank you. Thank you. Thank you, Mark. And thanks, everybody, for helping to make this campaign a success. A lot of people claim that if you say that the 2020 election was fraudulent, that that's a conspiracy theory. Conspiracy theories are a funny thing. Boy, there are people, plenty of people in America, who take a conspiracy theory and run with it. They go hog wild. I was talking to, I caught up with an old friend of mine who I haven't talked to in years. He's a great guy. And boy, does he go down those rabbit holes. He's right there with Candace Owens and everybody. He believes that these data centers are surveillance headquarters, that they are surveilling people from the data centers. These are these giant, you know, facilities that are going to power AI and all that goes with it. Kathy Hochul, the governor of New York, has put a moratorium or a pause on the data centers. And I've always thought that the objection is that people don't like them, that they're, that they take too much energy from a community, that they're, you know, I mean, I don't exactly know all the arguments against them. I know people are against them. But this guy, again, friend of mine, very conspiracy, somebody who believes that Charlie Kirk wasn't shot and killed by Tyler Robinson. And when I hear that, I'm like, uh-oh, here we go. Somebody who believes that Erica Kirk is a Satanist and her parents are Satanists and all these horrific, bizarre, absurd things that are being directed towards the Kirk family. Well, he's right there with them all. And believes that the data centers are going to be facilities where the government can conduct massive surveillance activities. Whew. Have you heard that one? That's a new one for me. That's a new one for me. Maybe you've heard that and you can help me out, because that's the first I've heard of that conspiracy theory. Listen, you know me. Just because it's a conspiracy theory doesn't mean it's not true. But that's a new one, that the AI data centers and that controversy, the reason people don't like them is because they are going to be government surveillance locations. Why do I think that's coming from people like maybe Candace or Alex Jones or folks like that? Why do I have a feeling that that's all be, and people buy it. They believe it, you know, and I'm prone to that too. 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Cohen is in Delaware. Hey, Cohen, what's up?
13: Hey, so I believe that Charlie Kirk was shot, you know, all that stuff. But my only question is about the impact on his shirt. I'm just confused as to what that could be.
5: Well, it's one of the many things. You saw the video of when the bullet hit him and see all the blood come out?
13: I did,
5: That was pretty real. That wasn't made up. That wasn't a figment of anybody's imagination. That's how it happened. Everything else is just an attempt to overturn the official narrative. Coming up yesterday, President Trump's nominee to be the DNI director was confronted by John Ossoff, who was elected president in 2020. His answer, revealing. We'll see what you think. Stick around. 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
26: News this hour from Town Hall. I'm Jason Walker. Justice Department activating a court for deportation.
27: The DOJ files a first-ever petition to a secretive dormant court that's been around for 30 years to weigh government requests to deport so-called alien terrorists from the U.S. The Alien Terrorist Removal Court has never received a petition until this past Wednesday, when the Justice Department sent an application seeking the removal of an individual whose name is withheld. There was a hearing. Now the DOJ has until July 22nd to provide more information to the five-judge court. If an application is granted, the court must hold a public hearing. The government has the burden to prove that the individual satisfies the definition of alien terrorist. I'm Julie Walker.
26: A Massachusetts tax experiment is getting a second look. Correspondent Ken Lorman reports some taxpayers can voluntarily pay a higher state income tax rate, but honestly, very few get around to actually doing it.
0: The option was created as a way for residents who favor higher taxes to contribute more revenue. But according to figures highlighted by Unleash Prosperity, only 1,570 taxpayers, about 0.05% of more than 3.2 million filers, chose the higher rate last year. Supporters of lower taxes say the results suggest most taxpayers prefer keeping their own money. Ken Lorman reporting.
26: A 5.5 magnitude earthquake has shaken the Andes region of Peru, killing at least 6 people, more than 30 injured, hundreds more are homeless. And it's been just about a month now since the twin earthquakes devastated Venezuela. Officials there now say the death count has surpassed 5,000. 16,000 have been injured. More on these stories, townhall.com.
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26: Now, lately, it has been a wild ride for many investors, with more than a few headaches from time to time. Here's a look now at the week ahead in the financial markets.
3: I'm Seth Sutel, and this is the week ahead on Wall Street. Investors are looking ahead to more quarterly updates from big companies this week as the earnings reporting season picks up steam. Some of the higher profile reports will come from Tesla and Google parent company Alphabet on Wednesday. American Express and Verizon issued their reports on Friday. This earnings season has gotten off to a mixed start. Banks turned in some solid report cards this past week, but Netflix pulled back sharply after releasing an outlook that was weaker than expected. Stocks are coming off a rare losing week as chip companies came under pressure again. Intel, Applied Materials, and Marvel Technologies came under heavy selling. They're still up sharply for the year. Seth Sutel, New York.
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5: There is one. Get me to play the clip of Chuck Schumer passing wind on the Senate floor. And it's the solution is going to be in the hands of a generous member of this audience. I'll explain a little bit later this hour. We are in the middle of our Food for the Poor campaign to help the victims of the Venezuelan earthquakes. It is a noble effort, and many of you have stepped up already. We've got a ways to go to hit our goal, but we're getting closer to where we ought to be right now. We're pacing pretty well. And helping the poor, helping the needy, helping the disadvantaged is something we like to do on this show because we have the most generous audience in America. So we're going to have a little fun with this. If you haven't seen or heard the video of Chuck Schumer, oh boy, and it'll be up to you. It's going to be your decision. One listener, one viewer, one person in this audience is going to make the determination as to whether or not we actually play the clip because it's gross. I mean, you know, it's passing gas. I've never, ever thought in all my years of doing this that I would grapple with whether or not to play a clip of somebody who obviously passed wind. But it's Chuck Schumer. It's a metaphor for what the Democrats represent these days. Sometimes you don't know which end it's coming out of, so why not? Why not have a little fun and help people at the same time? So stay tuned for your opportunity to make a difference in people's lives and have a little fun in the process. President Trump is going to address the nation tonight, 9 p.m. Eastern, 6 p.m. Pacific. Who knows? Buckle up. Hang on to your hat. We're going to carry it on Salem News Channel. You won't miss a word of it tonight, 9 p.m. Eastern, 6 p.m. Pacific. I'm not sure if the networks are going to carry it. I know the cable networks are, and I know Salem News Channel is going to be right there with coverage because Salem News Channel has become the preferred channel of choice for people all over America. I was talking to somebody yesterday hearing about our numbers and how many gazillions of hours and viewers we're getting. SNC.tv for all the ways that you can obtain Salem News Channel and watch President Trump's address tonight at 9 p.m. Election integrity is expected to be front and center. He is rumored to be saying that China interfered with the 2020 election. He will not let 2020 go, for better or worse. I happen to think it's for the better. If we don't fix election problems, our country is going to be broken forever. If we don't solve the problem of election shenanigans, I keep hearing them say, well, you need widespread election fraud. We shouldn't have any election fraud. There shouldn't be any unopened mail-in ballots. There shouldn't be any 24/7 drive-thrus to stuff the ballot box. There should be voter ID. It's inexcusable that in a city like New York, where I voted in 2016, and I tried to produce a driver's license, that they practically laughed me out of the joint. Saying, we don't need driver's licenses here. This is New York. Go over and vote. We don't care who you are. Go in and vote. That's unacceptable. That's un-American. That's wrong. And Trump won't let it go, and I'm here for that. That's what I voted for. He's got to fix this. Now, he has a nominee for Director of National Intelligence, Jay Clayton, being grilled by Democrats like John Ossoff. John Ossoff is rumored to be on the hot seat over the integrity of his election in Georgia. I mean, it's being rumored online that Trump is going to declare that both John Ossoff and Raphael Warnock were elected illegitimately. Well, we're going to see. What I do know is that yesterday, John Ossoff and Mark Warner and all of them, in a coordinated effort, tried to play gotcha with Jay Clayton. And he was having none of it.
4: Who won the 2020 election?
8: I'm not going to do this with you.
4: This is a job interview. We've established that you have an obligation to be honest and forthright with the committee. Yes, you do have an obligation to be honest and forthright with the committee.
8: Yes.
4: Who won the 2020 election?
8: Like I said, I'm not going to get into that with you.
4: But you do have an obligation to be honest and forthright with the committee.
8: Is anything that I just said not honest or forthright?
4: Yes, you're not being honest or forthright. Who won the 2020 election? I think I've answered the question.
8: We can keep doing this.
4: Well, we're going to keep doing it because you're not being honest and forthright.
8: I'm not
4: going to
8: engage in the theater.
4: It's a simple question, Mr. Clayton.
8: And I've answered.
4: Who won the 2020 presidential election?
8: I've answered it.
4: You're here asking for the support of senators to lead America's intelligence community. We've established that you have an obligation to be honest and forthright with this committee and with the American public, but you refuse to answer a simple matter of fact about the 2020 election. Is that right?
8: No, that's not right.
4: Then answer the question. Who won the 2020 election?
8: I have answered the question.
4: Answer it. What is your answer?
8: I've given you my answer.
4: What is your answer? You refuse to answer a basic question about who won a presidential election, but you asked to lead America's intelligence community? Isn't it humiliating to be unable to answer this question, to have to indulge the president's delusions? We know, you know, everybody in this room knows the truthful answer to that question. Why can you not give it?
8: I think I gave you the answer.
5: I mean, John Ossoff, it seems to me, is panicking. That reminds me of stupid, dopey Maisie Hirono always asking anybody she questions, have you ever sexually assaulted anybody? It's like, what are you talking about? Well, Ossoff, Mark Warner, Mark Kelly, Angus Maine, all they did, that's what they wanted to hammer this guy about. And he wasn't playing their games. I mean, in an exchange with Mark Warner, he confirmed that he knows that Joe Biden was certified. He understands that the process claimed that Joe Biden won the election, but he wasn't going to play their gotcha game. Now, my buddy Mark Davis, who I do the podcast with every day, and I hope you tune in, M&M Extra, Apple, Spotify, YouTube, subscribe. We're having so much fun, and the podcast is growing. We had a 25% growth in audience from May to June, so it's continuing to grow and build. People seem to really like our energy, our chemistry, our camaraderie, and sometimes we disagree, and this is one of them. Mark thinks that was a terrible answer. Mark said, nah, there's a better way to answer that. And then Mark went into this long 5-minute talk show host monologue of what he thought Jay Clayton should have said. Well, they weren't going to let him say all that. They would have stopped him 15 seconds in. Mark's argument is that he should have said, well, technically he won, but there are millions who have doubts. Ossoff and these Democrats weren't playing that game. They weren't asking the guy if he thinks that people have doubts. We know people have doubts about the veracity of this election. I think Jay Clayton answered that question perfectly. And I'm glad that President Trump is reportedly going to address all of this tonight. Am I wrong? Are you glad that Trump won't let 2020 alone? Or do you wish he would just drop it?
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5: A lot of text messages pouring in. California writes, the 2020 election was rigged. Anyone with a lick of integrity and common sense knows it. That's John in California. South Carolina asks a very relevant question. Have the Democrats gotten over January 6th? Absolutely not. I think every time January 6th is brought up, the appropriate response would be, hey, looks like there was a reason for a protest. And Mike, this is from Ohio, Columbus, Ohio. Thank you, Mike. You are so right. Election processes have to be fixed in America. And maybe one more here from Illinois. I wish we could leave it alone, but like you, I know that if we leave it alone, it's going to happen over and over and over again. That's actually Mike in Arkansas, who's a refugee from Illinois. What do you think? Is it a good idea for President Trump to go back down this path? Evidently, that's what he's expected to do tonight. He's reportedly going to bring up information about China. He's going to claim, I think, that there's been evidence uncovered that China interfered with the election machines, with the computer systems that are used for our elections, hacking and everything else. And I know there's some people, even Trump supporters, who are probably rolling their eyes. Oh, brother, here we go again, 2020. That's what they want you to do. They want you to leave it alone. That's why John Ossoff and Mark Warner, that's why they're playing this game with Jake Clayton yesterday. It's a game. It's an absolute game. Look at, you think this was by accident? They're all lining up. Who won the 2020 election? Who was president in 2020? It's a gotcha question. Look, the easy answer, of course, is by virtue of the fact that we suffered through 4 years of Biden from 2020 to 2024, he was obviously the president. But you're asking me to pretend that we don't have doubts about how he got there. Here was Senator Mark Warner going after Jay Clayton yesterday as well.
21: As I said repeatedly, if you're confirmed, you've got to make sure that you speak truth to power. Mm-hmm. And that means even if the truth is not the preferred narrative that somebody wants to hear. So let me just ask you, it should be a simple question. Do you deny that Joe Biden won the 2020 election?
22: Senator, I'm not an election denier. Joe Biden was certified as the president of the United States.
21: Election denial is something we cannot have.
5: Turn it off. I can't stand it. Because I'll pull out the clip of all the Democrats claiming that Trump didn't win 2016 in a heartbeat. You want to hear that again? You want to go down that path, Mark Warner? Oh, we can't have election denialism? Well, you better tell Hillary. You better go tell Debbie Wasserman Schultz. You better speak to the ghosts of Jimmy Carter and John Lewis. They all denied it. They all denied that Trump was legitimate. You want me to play that clip, that montage? I'm not going to waste your time because they're a joke. The Democrats are engaged in a giant game. They are terrified that their scam of getting illegals to vote is going to go away with the mass deportation effort. That's why they're against it so absurdly. And they are worried that Trump is going to put a lid on election fraud once and for all. John's in Illinois. Hey, John, welcome back. How are you, sir?
1: It's Mike out of Illinois. Thank you, Mike, for taking my call today.
5: You bet.
1: God bless Mike, who moved to the great state of Arkansas and left Illinois' stand because it's just horrible in many ways. And he, God bless him for being able
5: to
1: get that out of there.
5: You're talking about the texter who called, who texted me from Arkansas. Yes, sir. Gotcha.
1: Yes, sir. And, you know, you were talking about the 2020 election, why it's important that we address that and why we need to, because it's a baseline of leadership.
5: Amen.
1: If you have problems in your own household and you don't address

0: And that's the culture we're living with right now, and we have to change it.
1: He makes some terrific points, and I will say this. I will add that I believe that the over-the-top reaction that the beast, that the machine had in destroying the life of Tina Peters or Mike Lindell or anybody who dared to challenge the narrative, the way they destroyed people's lives is the tell. That's the proof. That, to me, is the evidence that they knew that people were onto them. Am I wrong? 800-655-MIKE.
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9: 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I'm here with Josh Pick of Simplicity Wealth Columbus. 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
11: Six people, many of them civilians, dozens more reportedly have been wounded. Another U.S. service member has been killed in an Iranian airstrike. The military says the latest death was actually in Iraq during a controlled detonation of a downed Iranian drone. Meanwhile, the U.S. military says it has begun a new round of airstrikes targeting Iran. Landslides have killed at least eight people in southwestern China, but officials say dozens more are missing and feared dead. And it's considered the biggest wildfire that actually started to hit some homes. 100 homes have been destroyed in Norway. SRN News.
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3: It was all over the news last night, the New York Post. Somebody told me, I think Laura Ingraham played it maybe. It was everywhere, just all over the place. It's a story. And somebody just texted.
4: Mike Gallagher.
3: Excuse you. Somebody just texted from Minnesota. Schumer's an old man, and we all fart. Get over it. Well, speak for yourself, Minnesota. Excuse me. You may be passing wind all over the place. Some of us have a little self-control. Now, but and you got to hear how bad it is. It is blatant. It is obvious. It is hysterical. And this audience, I think, is clamoring to hear it. However, there are people who don't want to hear it. There are people who are going to be offended by it. I think I've got a way to have a win-win. We're on about the midway point of our Food for the Poor campaign to help the victims of the Venezuelan earthquakes. And this wonderful Christian ministry, Food for the Poor, is rushing medical supplies, food, water, tarps, personal hygiene items to the people who have lost everything in Venezuela, because that's what Food for the Poor does. And many of you have supported Food for the Poor over the years. And I'm grateful. I'm so grateful. So I'm inviting you to go to MikeOnline.com to make a donation. I'm hoping that you will help get us to another level. We're almost back where we're almost on track to be where we ought to be. I want us to hit our goal. The goal is almost $50,000. We can do it. This audience never lets me down. You have never failed me. Yesterday I asked for maybe somebody who might be interested in making a $25,000 donation and come to New York for a big Broadway show and a backstage tour, and you get to meet a big Broadway star in person. And I'll take you to New York like I'm doing another couple in Dallas this fall. Or come to Tampa, Florida if you prefer. I'll take you for a boat ride. Now, how daring am I that I'm going to take a stranger out in the middle of Tampa Bay on a boat? That's like an episode right out of The Sopranos. You may never hear from me again. So, look, if you're interested in the $25,000 tax-deductible donation to help a whole bunch of needy people in Venezuela, just email us your contact information. I was hoping we'd get somebody yesterday, but we're waiting. Mike@MikeOnline.com is our email address. If you're interested, just send us your information, your contact information, and Tracy and the team will reach out, and we'll see if we can't get a big, big donation for Food for the Poor. $25,000. We'll fly you there, our expense. We'll take care of the plane tickets, the hotel. You'll stay in a luxury hotel, and you'll have dinner with me. We'll see a show together. We'll go boating, either Tampa or New York. You decide if you're interested, if you're blessed and you want to pay it forward. And I hope, I'm praying that somebody's heart will be touched, because that would be a big way to almost get to our goal. Please just email us, Mike@MikeOnline.com. Now, to the Schumer clip. 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If we don't, I can't play it. Now, Kay in Taylor, South Carolina, doesn't think I should play the clip. Is that right, Kay? Are you worried about me playing this clip of Chuck Schumer passing gas?
4: Not really. I just think that you're way far above that in integrity to bother with it. And you have so many good topics to talk about that I think you're wasting your time on it. You are way above that.
3: But, Kay, $500 to a Christian ministry like Food for the Poor, isn't it worth it? I mean, do you want to hurt these poor people? Huh?
4: Food for the Poor is such a wonderful Christian organization. And
3: amen.
4: What you're talking about is a waste of time. That's for people that are desperate for attention, and you don't need to get attention. You get it all the time because you're wasting that.
3: You're so sweet, but I think you're putting you're raising the bar too high with me. I don't think I'm as classy as you think I am. But look,
4: you fool a lot of people then because you are. I think.
3: Oh, you're so sweet. Thank you, Kay. Well, see what I mean. Kay doesn't want me to play it. And if we don't get a $500 donation, Kay's going to get her wish. But see, I believe that $500 is going to go a long way to getting food and medical supplies and bottles of water and hygiene and all the stuff that the people in Venezuela are needing right now. And like Kay even admitted, Food for the Poor is a beautiful, beautiful ministry. So, look, it's up to you. It's going to come down to one member of the audience. We're holding a line right now. And if you call and come through with a $500 tax-deductible donation that you can share and give the information to Tracy, I'll play the clip. If you don't make the donation, no clip. No clip. Drew's in Silver Spring, Maryland. Hey, Drew, welcome to the show. How are you?
5: Thanks. I'm doing well. Thanks for taking my call.
3: You bet.
5: Just a quick thing about Chuck Schumer and this farting thing. And I just want to say that anything that comes out of his back end is going to sound a hell of a lot better than anything that comes out of his mouth.
3: Have you seen the clip yet?
5: I have not.
3: Oh, boy. All right. Well, where do you hear it? Because you're right. It's a metaphor. I mean, it is a total metaphor. It is a perfect example of what I think it sums up what the Democrat Party is at right now. It's everything that we think the Democrat Party is. And North Carolina just texted, Mike, absolutely, get that donation, play the video. We need a good laugh today. We got to have some fun. Well, thank you, North Carolina. But look, so far, no donors, no takers. If you don't step up, we can't play it. Kay's going to get her wish. Poor Richard from Dallas, who calls all the time, he called in, I agree with Kay. Don't play it. We can't hear Chuck Schumer passing gas. That's offensive. Come on, lighten up. Look, this is so humiliating for the massively important, powerful Chuck Schumer of New York. I mean, that is absolute gold to for the world to see and hear what this guy was capable of. And I get that he's 80. Somebody said, well, he did it accidentally. And Eric Hansen said, well, yeah, he's 80. That happens. I hope not. Hope it won't happen to me someday. What, if people just let her rip? That actually did happen to me years ago in Spartanburg, South Carolina. Back in the day when I was a local host in Greenville, Spartanburg, and Anderson, South Carolina, we had a sales rep named Marcia Gelband. And Marcia was a lovely lady. I loved working with her, and she and I went to a client together. You know, when you're in local radio, you go around with the reps and you present your show to a client and you hopefully get them to buy advertising. And Marcia and I were in a store, I'll never forget this, and there was a little old lady standing at the counter. And Marcia and I were walking behind her, and she let one go. And the reaction from Marcia, I will never, ever forget it. I laugh about it to this day, and that was 30 years ago. True story. True story. Now, and here's another text from South Carolina. Mike, fair is fair. Will you play the clip every time you get a $500 donation? Absolutely. I have to. That'll be my obligation. That'll be my necessity. But, you know, so far, nobody coming through. We're going to see. We're going to give you a couple minutes. If you don't call, you don't call. But yes, every time somebody makes a $500 donation, it's like the little slot machine. Ding, ding, ding. Only it'll be Schumer with a decidedly different sound, not a ding, ding, ding. 800-655-MIKE. And I'm praying right now that somebody's heart will be touched, because $500 will really go a long way. And I'm really hoping and praying you'll come through. 800-655-6453. Speaking of prayer, I mentioned yesterday there is a dear, dear friend of mine who had surgery. And it was the surgery scared me. First of all, not cancer at all, thank the Lord. But the surgery involved the removal of, if you could believe this, a grapefruit-sized cyst being removed from her body. Now, that to me sounds like a lot, but apparently now with robotics and all that, it's not the massive intensive surgery, but it's not a minor thing. And I prayed that you would pray for my friend, that she would do well with the surgery, and they would get it out, and everything would be great. Well, I'm happy to report, first of all, thank you for your prayers. Thank you for stepping up, because she did great. She had some trouble with some nausea after the surgery. And that was, she had kind of a rough afternoon and early evening, but she slept good. She got, I think the nausea was probably from the general anesthesia. So, but she's doing great. She's going home, headed home today. Praise God. So thank you for praying. Thank you for knowing that she's going to be 100%. I believe strongly in leaning into prayer warriors. And look, right now I'm praying for one person, just one. Because I want to play the clip. I don't want to make Kay mad at me, but I want to play this clip. But I can't play unless we get a $500 donation. 800-655-MIKE. Hoping you'll come through. My prayer is that one person's heart will be touched. Maybe two. I know a lot of people's hearts have been touched over Think Factor. 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If you've ever thought, I wish I could feel more clear, more focused, more in control of my day, now you can.
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3: Okay, the text line blowing up. People are asking. Look, South Carolina writes, Chuck Schumer is actually a little brave because let's face it, he had a 50-50 chance of it not just being wind at his age and condition. LOL. That's pretty rough. Iowa writes, look, what you're probably going to play is the sound of Schumer hitting the fan. And finally, Illinois writes, please, please, please, Mike, just lower the bar so low that I can slither over it. I would love to hear this clip and have this laugh right now. And finally to Illinois, Mike, this is the funniest thing I've ever heard. You're hysterical. I can't believe that you managed to get donations for your Food for the Poor campaign while having fun with the Schumer clip. Well, that's the idea. We want to have a little fun. And guess what? We do have a donor. We have Mike in Eden Prairie, Minnesota. God bless you, Mike. You've donated $500 to our campaign. I am so thankful because I was praying, because look, $500 is going to get a lot of medical supplies, food, bottled water to the people of Venezuela. So thank you very, very much, Mike in Eden Prairie, Minnesota. Thanks to you, the audience can be treated to this.
0: Now on Iran and the NDAA. When all the Trump administration can say
3: that was it. That was it. I mean, it's just, and he pauses. And as people pointed out, he actually smirked a little bit after he did it. So he knew he did it. It's kind of like he had that kind of impish little oops, oops. And wait a minute, what's this? Uh-oh. We had Mike from Eden Prairie, Minnesota with a $500 donation. What's this? We've got Jack in Colorado. Look, it's my obligation. Them's the rules. I said for every $500 donation that came in, I'd play it again. So, okay, thank you, Jack. Jack's called us before. I like Jack. He's a good caller. We've got him on hold there. Hey, Jack in Colorado, this one's for you.
0: Now on Iran and the NDAA. When all the Trump administration...
3: He just keeps talking like it's like he didn't do anything, but he smirks. He smiles a little bit. But again, don't be mad at me. I'm only doing my duty, okay? This is my duty to share with you what, and this made news. It wasn't just me. I mean, apparently it was in the New York Post and TMZ. So don't shoot the messenger. Don't forget President Trump's speech tonight at 9 p.m. Eastern, 6 p.m. Pacific. And golly, what's he going to do? I'm going to have some fun tonight. By the way, can I do this? I can bring our text line with me to my home because it's a computer program. And I love interacting with people when there's a primetime address at night when I'm not in the radio or TV studios at Salem News Channel or Salem Radio Network. So you know what I'd like us to do? Why don't you text me tonight if you think about it? 800-655-MIKE. I'll head into the text line. I'll go into the text room. And you can go ahead and we'll interact with each other via text, okay? So 800-655-6453, we'll talk and we'll chat, we'll react in real time. I'll text you back, and it'll be a way that we can kind of be personally connected during and after President Trump's national address, which again will be carried on Salem News Channel tonight at 9 p.m. Eastern, 6 p.m. Pacific, President Trump's speech. And look, I hope that he's going to tackle this, and reportedly, I mean, as it's been reported in the news, that he's going to lay out evidence that there was Chinese interference in the U.S. election. CBS is reporting that Beijing compromised U.S. voter data and the CIA knew about it, but withheld the information from him during his first term in office. Speech is expected to be attended by senior administration officials, including the directors of the CIA, FBI, DNI and DHS. Now, the White House has not confirmed CBS's report, but it actually could be a massive thing. Will the broadcast networks carry it? Who cares? We're going to carry it. Salem News Channel, SNC.TV. Coming up, what about these data centers and this drama about them? I had a conversation, a pretty eye-opening conversation the other day with somebody who claims that they're going to be surveillance centers by the government. Have you heard that? The latest conspiracy theory, we'll try to track it all down for you, coming up.
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14: News this hour from Town Hall. I'm Jason Walker. Correspondent Donna Warder reports on the battle over the Strait of Hormuz, and it is intensifying.
16: Video from U.S. Central Command showing the launching of strikes and warplanes taking off, aimed at infrastructure and military targets in Iran. U.S. Central Command saying they were the seventh straight night of strikes. The most significant damage was in Kuwait, where sirens sounded. Kuwaiti authorities say Iran struck a water desalination plant and an oil facility, injuring several people. Iraq says it shot down attack drones, and Jordan's state-run Petra News Agency says the kingdom's air defense system downed Iranian missiles. I'm Donna Warder.
14: A former deputy national security advisor weighing in when it comes to Iran.
27: Appearing on Larry O'Connor's program on Salem News Channel, Katie McFarland discussed how regional energy infrastructure is reducing Iran's leverage over global oil markets.
28: While nobody's been paying attention, the Strait of Hormuz is becoming less relevant by the minute because countries in the Middle East are building pipelines to avoid the Strait of Hormuz, and they're also sending their tankers to the United States to fill up with American oil.
27: McFarland says the trend gives the United States greater strategic influence in the region. Willie Nelson, The White House.
14: 5.5 earthquake shaking Peru, at least six people killed, and the death count from the twin earthquakes in Venezuela nearly a month ago has now surpassed 5,000. 16,000 more have been injured. Thousands are still missing. Authorities say a rising professional female boxer was riding her bicycle on a Texas road. She's now dead after a motorist drove by, stopped, and then backed up and hit her. Sheriff there says 26-year-old Hannah Rapp died instantly. More on these stories, townhall.com.
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14: Russia attacking Kyiv and other Ukrainian cities over the weekend with missiles, drones, and bombs, killing at least six people. Dozens more have been wounded. Moscow has increased the missile use to counter Ukrainian strikes on Russian oil facilities. President Trump has said he is prepared to grant Ukraine a license to produce Patriots, but more details at this time are unclear. The attack on Kyiv began early Sunday and continued for several hours. Russia reportedly launched 41 missiles and 125 drones across Ukraine. Influencer brothers Andrew and Tristan Tate slated to appear before a federal judge in Miami Monday. They were arrested Saturday to face rape and sex trafficking charges in the United Kingdom. British prosecutors are seeking the extradition of the brothers. Breaking news and analysis, townhall.com.
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26: World of DC politics to America's culture clash. 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
0: You know what I really love about the debate over whether the networks are going to carry President Trump's address tonight or not? I love the fact that the reality is that the broadcast networks are becoming completely irrelevant. I noticed that months ago, I stopped watching. I used to watch. I mean, I try to ingest a lot of media, of course, to do this show. I pay attention, try to look at a lot of different sites, even sites that I, you know, objectively and ideologically disagree with. I like to know what the other side is thinking, what they're saying, how they're trying to justify the Democrats' miserable place that they are in right now, the anti-Semitism, the political violence, the open borders, yes, even election fraud. Ask a Democrat why they oppose voter ID laws. They can't tell you. There's no logical answer. Unless they say, well, we think black people are too stupid to be able to figure out how to get a photo ID. Unless they try to tell you that, well, poor people have no ability to present a form of ID in life. They have no answer. They want to be able to cheat. That moment at that New York City polling place in November of 2016 will stay with me for the rest of my life. Little old lady manning the polls, sitting behind her little counter there in Midtown Manhattan. I went to vote, pulled out my wallet, attempted to show her my driver's license, and she laughed at me and said, we don't need any kind of an identification here. This is New York. That's right. Part of the lot of reasons why I moved to Florida. Because in Florida, you can be sure they scrutinize that you are who you say you are. Governor DeSantis is our governor, not Kathy Hochul. We do things differently here in Florida. They do things differently in red states than they do in blue states. How President Trump addresses it tonight. He's supposedly going to. He reportedly is going to reveal information about China interfering with our elections and suppressing that information. We'll see. We'll carry it for you on Salem News Channel, 9 p.m. Eastern, 6 p.m. Pacific. I hope you have a chance to engage with all of us. I'm going to be on the text line tonight during the speech. So check that out. If you want to text me, I'll be on there, 800-655-MIKE during the address. I always feel like I want to be connected with you in hours where we're not necessarily live doing the show. And so I always feel like there's got to be a better way. There's got to be another way we'll do it. Someday Eric and Yasmin and Tracy and I'll put our heads together and we'll figure out a way that even from my living room that I can kind of interact with you. Because look, history might be made tonight. I don't know. We're going to see what he has to say. So again, check it out, snc.tv, for all the various ways you can watch Salem News Channel. Salem News Channel's coverage begins at 9 p.m. Eastern, 6 p.m. Pacific. I had a little bit of a dispute with my podcast pal and my dear friend Mark Davis this morning because John Ossoff was grilling Trump's Director of National Intelligence nominee Jay Clayton on Capitol Hill yesterday. And Ossoff is reportedly kind of on the bubble here about whether or not he was legitimately elected in Georgia. At least that's the online rumor. Online, the rumor is that both Ossoff and Warnock had help in nefarious ways. Wouldn't that be something if Trump reveals that tonight? It's going to be one of the most highly anticipated speeches, perhaps, of the year. And we're going to see. And, again, a huge debate. AOC and others are pressuring ABC, CBS, NBC not to carry it in primetime. Well, the fact is, it doesn't matter. If they don't want to carry it because they're so biased and they're afraid of offending the woke mob on the left, that's what Salem News Channel exists for. It's not like you're not going to have access to the speech. So this is actually kind of a good thing. Back to my original point, the networks are becoming irrelevant. Absolutely irrelevant. Yesterday, I was watching on actually Salem News Channel when I saw this exchange between Senator John Ossoff from Georgia and Trump's DNI nominee, Jay Clayton. Mark Davis, my podcast friend, and I hope you will join us on the podcast, follow us, like, subscribe, M&M Extra. We do it every day. Wherever you get your podcasts, including YouTube, check it out, M&M Extra. We had a 25% growth in audience from May to June, I found out yesterday. The podcast is building. More people hear it and see it, the more you like it. So I hope you'll join us. But my day with Mark starts at 7:35 his time, and we visit over different issues, and we debate, and we chat, and sometimes we don't agree. We definitely don't agree about this one, because Mark thought that the optics of DNI nominee Jay Clayton's answer were, the optics were bad. Mark thought that he did not answer this appropriately. And Mark had this long speech about the way Jay Clayton should have answered the question. The question, of course, is a gotcha question. The question, of course, is coming from a Democrat senator in Georgia whose election integrity is being questioned. The question is coming from a party that doesn't want voter ID, a party that doesn't want you to think that anything went wrong in 2020, a party that dares you to challenge the outcome of the election. Because if you do, well, in years past, they destroyed you. They did everything within their power to ruin your life, to debank you, to deplatform you, to get you fired from a job. Ask Mike Lindell what they did to him, because he believes in election integrity. Ask Tina Peters what they did to her. So yesterday, I thought Jay Clayton's answer was perfect. He didn't take the bait. He wasn't going to play John Ossoff's game. Mark disagrees with me. Let's see what you think.
1: Who won the 2020 election?
3: I'm not going to do this with you.
1: This is a job interview. We've established that you have an obligation to be honest and forthright with the committee. Yes, you do have an obligation to be honest and forthright with the committee.
3: Yes.
1: Who won the 2020 election?
3: Like I said, I'm not going to get into that with you.
1: But you do have an obligation to be honest and forthright with the committee.
3: Is anything that I just said not honest or forthright?
1: Yes, you're not being honest or forthright. Who won the 2020 election? I think I've answered the question.
3: We can keep doing this.
1: Well, we're going to keep doing it because you're not being honest and forthright.
3: I'm not
1: going to
3: engage in the theater.
1: It's a simple question, Mr. Clayton.
3: And I've answered.
1: Who won the 2020 presidential election?
3: I've answered it.
1: You're here asking for the support of senators to lead America's intelligence community. We've established that you have an obligation to be honest and forthright with this committee and with the American public, but you refuse to answer a simple matter of fact about the 2020 election. Is that right?
3: No, that's not right.
1: Then answer the question. Who won the 2020 election?
3: I have answered the question.
1: Answer it. What is your answer?
3: I've given you my answer.
1: What is your answer? You refuse to answer a basic question about who won a presidential election, but you asked to lead America's intelligence community? Isn't it humiliating to be unable to answer this question, to have to indulge the president's delusions? We know, you know, everybody in this room knows the truthful answer to that question. Why can you not give it?
3: I think I gave you the answer.
0: Yeah, and he did give the answer. Ossoff accused him of not being honest and truthful and refusing to answer. No, he just didn't like Clayton's answer. Clayton's answer was, I'm not going to take the bait. Clayton was very specific. I'm not going to do this with you. We're not going to play your game. Everybody in that room knew it was a gotcha question. Everybody knew that was John Ossoff's desperate attempt to try to box this guy into a corner and make him out to be some crazy, wild-eyed conspiracy theorist. It's not a conspiracy theory to look back at 2020 and know that the world was upside down, that the Democrats bum-rushed all kinds of rules changes to our election processes, the drive-through mail-in ballots, all the crap they pulled, the elections that stopped in the middle of the night, all the crap they pulled, all because of COVID. Oh, COVID, you can't show up and vote. So what are we going to do? They saw COVID as the excuse to pull a whole lot of wool over a whole lot of people's eyes. Remember the clip I used to play from Jane Fonda? Let me put Eric to the test, see if Eric can get his hands on it. Because she was the one Democrat who said the quiet part out loud. She's the one Democrat who confirmed exactly what the scheme was, what the game was. And of course Eric has it at his fingertips, because he's that good. Never forget what Democrat activist, the actress, good old Hanoi Jane herself, once said about COVID and the Democrats.
4: COVID is God's gift to the left.
0: Yep. That's not AI. That's not manufactured. That's Jane Fonda. COVID is God's gift to the left. And she giggled. Because she knows. I hope President Trump addresses election integrity head on tonight. I don't care what people think the optics are of looking back at 2020. I don't care what anybody says about Trump, you know, relentlessly, like a dog with the bone, trying to fix our election process in America. He needs to. Americans don't trust our election process. That's why the Save America Act has to get passed. That's why Thune and these other rhinos have got to get off their butts and get the damn thing passed. The House is doing everything possible to get it done, and Thune doesn't want it done. 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And give me your take. You think Mark is right? Was Jay Clayton's answer a poor one? Or do you agree with me that he was spot on? Good for him. Don't take the bait. Don't play their game. Don't be subjected to their theatrics. It's just a gotcha after.
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1: A message from Philip in Keller, Texas on the text line. I think the best way of addressing this question, who was the president in 2020, who won, turn the question around. Ask them who won the 2016 election. And Philip is so right. And as we get ready for Trump's speech tonight, it's important to remember what they did, what they said. All of them. Hillary, John Lewis. This is a who's who. Jimmy Carter. This is a montage put together. It's so long, we'll have to cut out of it early because of our bottom of the hour break. But if you want to, you want to turn it around, ask them who won the 2016 election, because a whole bunch of Democrats said it wasn't Trump.
2: You can run the best campaign. You can even become the nominee. And you can have the election stolen from you.
3: How can you win with Russian interference, though?
2: That's a real thing I'm scared about, in 2020. But rightly.
3: Because I think he's an illegitimate president that didn't really win. So how do you, you know, fight against that in 2020?
2: You are absolutely right.
4: He is an illegitimate president in my mind.
5: Could you be my vice presidential candidate? Folks, look, I absolutely agree.
6: Trump didn't actually win the election in 2016. He lost the election, and he was put in office because the Russians interfered.
2: Trump knows he's an illegitimate president.
7: The president-elect, although legally elected, is not legitimate.
8: I don't see this president-elect as a legitimate president.
9: You said you believe that Russia's interference altered the outcome of the election.
10: I do. We have

0: America's religious freedom. Today, that constitutional right is being assaulted once more from within.
1: Religious liberty and rights in general were under attack. We all of a sudden became the enemy.
0: In the important new documentary by Dawn's Early Light, anti-Christian bias is exposed at the highest levels of government.
2: I got 6 months house arrest, 5 years probation.
3: I'm sorry, our rights have been suspended?
4: Hard to believe that the instruments of government would ever be used to punish faith.
0: Follow the sweeping investigation of President Trump's task force to eradicate anti-Christian bias. The governmental hostility and prejudice is uncovered, and Trump's fight to restore our constitutional liberties and religious freedom.
5: If we will not be governed by God, we must be governed by tyrants.
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13: We're unloading more stocks linked to artificial intelligence. Japan markets closed Monday for a holiday, and U.S. futures were mixed. Oil prices jumped more than 2%, Brent crude above $90 a barrel. Associated Press analysis finds more than 4.2 million people around the nation defaulted on student loans between April of 2025 and March of 26. Total number in default has reached a record 9.5 million. Surge includes many who were off track in 2024 when loan payments started coming due after the pandemic. Landslides have killed at least 8 people in China. Dozens more are missing. This is SRN News.
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1: The sources to CBS News are saying that part of Trump's speech tonight will touch on previously unreported Chinese meddling in U.S. elections. Some evidence shows Beijing compromised U.S. voter data. And this is evidence the CIA knew and didn't share with the Trump administration during his first term, per her sources. And she's a good reporter. Cabinet officials are expected to be in the audience. Now, Catherine Herridge took exception to what Jennifer posted on X, because Catherine Herridge said, look, John Solomon posted an investigative report in April on the China 2020 election meddling. Catherine Herridge says, in April, our team revealed a whistleblower complaint about suppression of the Chinese intelligence. Catherine rather respectfully says to Jennifer Jacobs, while it's hard to keep track of every development, let's try to acknowledge each other's work to move the story forward. Independent journalism on X is where the news lives. And I agree with Catherine Herridge. Nothing against Jennifer or CBS or any. I mean, look, the Heritage companies are biased, I think. They're left-leaning. Look at network reporters and correspondents who left the employ of those networks to go into independent platforms like Substack and, you know, the podcast and everything. They're hard left. They hate conservatism. Now, there are exceptions. Catherine Herridge is an exception, so that's not across the board, but it's often the case. And if CBS News is reporting on what sources are saying about Trump's, and Jennifer Jacobs is reporting this like it is certainly a bona fide, legitimate, serious story, that China meddled in our elections and compromised U.S. voter data. Look, then where do we go? What do we do then? I mean, people are suggesting that some of these senators, like Ossoff and Warnoff, who were elected, they weren't legitimately elected. I mean, and then what are we going to do if it's alleged that 2020 was rigged against Trump? Does he get to run a third term? Because he should have gotten the second term? We can have a modern-day Franklin D. Roosevelt. He'll be in office 9 terms. It's their worst nightmare. they're developing hives and having seizures as we speak. But isn't that... I think it's going to be big. We're going to carry it on Salem News Channel if CBS, ABC, or NBC don't carry it. And what a gutless move that'll be if they don't carry it. But... again, who cares when you got platforms like SNC? SNC.tv. Coverage begins 9 p.m. Eastern, 6 p.m. Pacific. I'll be texting away as Mark Davis always accuses me of doing, like a little school kid. I'll be a schoolgirl. I'll be on the text line. I'm going to open up the laptop, make a note, text me if you feel like it, because I'll be there. Lonely old Mike in his living room watching the coverage. And texting 800-655-MIKE. Remember the text line for tonight at 9 p.m. Eastern, 6 p.m. Pacific, because I want to connect with you. I love connecting with this audience. I was talking to Jen Horn yesterday, who I love dearly. She's the morning host of The Answer in Los Angeles on AM 870, The Answer, KRLA. And she and I and Scott Jennings and Larry O'Connor and Kurt Schlichter, we're all going to be your hosts for the big Gulf of America cruise that sails out of the port of Fort Lauderdale on November the 14th. I'm going to tell you right here, right now, it'll be a vacation you won't forget. A vacation, there's nothing like being on a cruise ship with hundreds of patriots. And remember, don't try to book directly with Holland America, because we won't be able to give you access to all of our exclusive private events that we're going to do at the world stage. We have a ball. We have so much fun. And look, picture it. The Bahamas, Grand Cayman Islands, Cozumel, Jamaica, the sun, the crystal blue waters of the Caribbean, and this beautiful cruise ship, the Eurodam. It's November 14th through the 21st, and there's just a few days left for you to lock it in. Text the keyword cruise to 94878. 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Larry's in Detroit, Michigan. Larry, what do you think? You think tonight's Trump speech is going to be a big deal?
3: You know what? I believe so. I'm really not sure. You know, I'm like you. I'm a hit and miss on whether or not he should go back into 2020. Today, it's a yes, he should. You know, yesterday, well, you know, let's, you know, what the scriptures tell us is put our own house in order. And, right. And I'm going, well, maybe that's what he's got to do right now. I mean, there's so much going on in the world, and I have compassion for everybody. But in order for us to really be successful, we have to put our own house in order. That's just a simple little common sense.
1: And if anybody's willing to do it, look at right now, Larry, the reality we're facing with John Thune, who clearly doesn't want the Save America Act passed. You got Mike Lee continually saying there are numerous paths for the Senate to vote yes on the Save America Act. John Thune gets in front of the cameras and the microphones and babbles and does a whole lot of mumbo jumbo and word salads, acting like it can't be done. And I'd love to know, if it can't be done, why would a U.S. senator with integrity like Mike Lee insist it can be done? If it can be done, get it done. Last night I saw a clip of Thune admitting that Americans want the Save America Act passed. And it's infuriating. Because you know something, Senator Thune? Then move heaven and earth to get the thing passed. Do all you can do. You're the leader. You're the Senate Majority Leader. Instead, he makes excuses. Instead, he gives these convoluted explanations. You know what I think? I think he doesn't want it passed. We're going to see. I got a note last night, an email from Elaine in Simpsonville, South Carolina, who said, Mike, I watch you every day on Salem News Channel, and you have lost weight. I have. You want to know how much? About 14 pounds in about 3.5 weeks, right back where I needed to be, because PhD weight loss came to my rescue years ago. And then I got sloppy this year. I fell off the wagon, put some weight on. Decided to take it back off because now I know what to do, thanks to Dr. Ashley Lucas. Now I know how to lose the weight, thanks to Dr. Ashley Lucas. 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
1: I've gotten a bunch of feedback, a lot of emails from people who never even knew we existed. They found the podcast. They love it. Now they're even looking for our shows, our talk shows during the day. So, you know, I am trying to, you and I are kind of finding our footing. I mean, first of all, we could do this thing all day long. We love doing it. We have so much fun doing it. But I also wonder if we shouldn't spend even more time on the podcast, not covering the things we cover on our talk shows, because we do revisit a lot of the important issues that we're facing on our talk shows,
13: yeah.
1: and then we do those too on the podcast. Now, we also are more relaxed, and we're more, there's no time constraints. I think we have more fun. For example, I'm going to have to play Chuck Schumer at the podium in the well of the Senate yesterday.
13: Is the fart real? Is that an AI fart?
1: Oh, it's real. Oh, okay. It's real. No, that ain't AI. That ain't AI. He had an unfortunate body function. Bodily function. But would I do that on the talk show? Maybe, but probably not.
13: You know you will.
1: Probably.
13: Because you're 12.
1: That's right. Well, who doesn't like a good fart joke? Come on. Who doesn't like an inappropriate...
13: In the well of the Senate.
1: It was in the New York Post. It was on TMZ. Treated like a legitimate story, not AI. He is right in the middle of a sentence about Iran, and he lets one rip, and it's bad. I mean, it's so anyway. I think we are looser on the podcast than we are the talk show.
13: A little bit.
1: But I also don't want to miss the stuff that we're also covering on the talk show, because the podcast audience, which is largely not the talk show audience, wants to hear us talk about, for example, tonight's big speech.
13: Yep.
1: I am so intrigued by what you did just now before we started the M&M experience, taking Jay Clayton to task for his, I thought, perfect answer when John Ossoff was trying to press him. Who
13: Not
1: won the
13: perfect.
1: 2020 election?
13: Not
1: now,
13: perfect.
1: We know it's a gotcha question. We understand that.
13: Yeah.
1: He did say, incidentally, during the course of that testimony, you left out the part where he did say Biden was certified. He did agree to that. He did agree that Biden received the required electoral votes. Mm-hmm. And he did say later that during that back and forth that the election results were certified. But here's what's funny, what you did. I think this is fascinating.
13: Yeah.
1: You're a smart guy. Don't take this the wrong way.
13: Oh, okay.
1: You said, here's what he should say.
13: Yes.
1: Because all Ossoff was saying was, who won the 2020 election?
13: Right.
1: Again, gotcha question. We get it. We understand it. And by the way, it's all hell's going to break loose tonight when Trump apparently claims that China upended the Georgia electoral process and Ossoff isn't even legitimate. Oh, boy. Get ready for this one. And I know Republicans who are literally doing Chuck Schumer, only worse, because they don't want this. They don't want to go back to 2020. And there is a big bunch of people on our side who say, can we let 2020 go, please? And the counter argument to that, as you know, is, well, forget election integrity and we're never going to have a legitimate election again.
13: Yeah.
1: We can't let it go. We should not let it go. We must focus on it. Anyway, so you take this guy to task because he says, I'm not doing that. I'm not playing that game.
13: Right.
1: Sorry. You said, here's what he should have done. Then you launched into a 4-minute Mark Davis monologue. Now, let me tell you something, my friends. Ain't going to let you give that answer as a potential cabinet nominee. They would stop you 10 seconds into your monologue.
13: And there's
1: you're not
13: going
1: to get to answer that way.
13: And there's the win, because my suggestion was and is that if somebody ever asks you who won in 2020, you say that Biden was certified, and then you take maybe an additional minute or so and say, and here's why millions of Americans have a problem with that.
1: He would say that's not the question, Mr. Davis. I'm not asking you what millions of Americans think. I'm asking you who was the president. I'm asking you who won, Mr. Davis.
13: And then,
1: what would you
13: and
1: say?
13: Then, and then when John Ossoff won't let somebody go more than 5 seconds deep in that question, then it is Senator Ossoff's corruption that will be laid bare rather than what looks like our nominee's failure to answer the question.
1: No, but your argument is the optics. Well, the optics are terrible if he can't tell you who won in 2020. Can you answer that question or not? Who won in 2020, Mark?
13: Biden was certified, but the fact is that there is enormous righteous doubt as to the validity of that result, and that you know there is, right?
1: I love you like a brother.
13: Why don't you want people to say that?
1: Righteous, because righteous doubt doesn't enter into who the president was.
13: No, I you could talk that. About righteous no, doubt no, all day long.
1: He didn't ask that. He said, who won? I guess maybe if you want a three-word answer to if the length of my answer, the complexity was the problem,
13: right.
1: The three-word answer is, I don't know. And then he might ask him, why don't you know?
13: Oh, my Lord.
1: And then you can tell
13: him. He says, I don't know. He doesn't get, he will never get confirmed. There goes that confirmation. I mean, that's the problem. And that's the issue with a gotcha question like
1: this. You've got a really good point, and that is there's the answer that I might like to be given in a reasonable universe where somebody
13: right.
1: can actually take 60
13: exactly.
1: seconds. And then there's the answer you've got to give in order to get the job.
13: Because what you're doing, Mark, is you're giving an answer in good faith with a pure intent.
1: Yep.
13: They're not acting in good faith. They don't want that. And the reason Ossoff is raising it is because apparently he's about to have his butt on the hot seat after Trump's speech tonight. Now, how do we feel about President Trump tonight?
1: Mm-hmm.
13: Going to and first of all, the networks, there's a huge debate about whether the broadcast networks are going to carry it, because they're between a rock and a hard place.
1: Yeah,
13: because the accusation is going to be all Trump's going to do is rehash, you know, debunked election claims of 2020. So should they carry it? Should they not carry it? We'll see. What do you first of all, part one of my question, do you think they'll carry it?
1: I bet
13: they don't.
1: Full Jay Clayton. I don't know. Here's why. Should they? Okay. Of course they should. Whether it's a president I voted for or not, if a president says, I want to address the nation at 9 o'clock tonight Eastern time, you carry it. Now, there is a little side issue to this, and that is that all these networks have all these lovely shows that people want to watch. And, they, you know, hello, we've got this thing called cable news. We've had it forever. We have this other little thing called the internet. If you want to go see the speech, there are 35 places to go find without preempting CSI Burleson or whatever happens to be on at 9 o'clock tonight.
13: I'll give you one place, Salem News Channel. We're carrying it for sure. If they don't carry it, you make sure you tune in to Salem News Channel because we will be carrying it.
1: Do you think ABC, CBS, NBC, think they'll carry it?
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13: 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That'll do it for a Thursday. We thank you for tuning in. Great job, as usual, to the team. Eric, Yasmin, Tracy, Alex, Joey, Roger, thank you for joining us. We'll do it again tomorrow. Hope you have a great day. Be safe. Keep fighting the good fight. I'm Mike Gallagher. God bless America.

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3: Mike Gallagher. In the War of 1812, our nation fought and won America's religious freedom. 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
4: 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We all of a sudden became the enemy.
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13: News this hour from Town Hall. I'm Jason Walker. Could be some tough times ahead for the Democrats. Here's correspondent Ken Lorman.
14: Democrats face a challenging path to regain Senate control in 2026, needing a net gain of 4 seats from their current 47, while Republicans defend only 2 competitive seats amid a 53-47 majority. Several Democrat-held seats in states like Georgia, Michigan, Minnesota, and New Hampshire could prove unexpectedly competitive due to the Democratic candidates and GOP gains in traditionally blue areas. Ken Lorman reporting.
13: Another U.S. service member has been killed in Iranian airstrike. The military says that death was in Iraq due to the controlled detonation of a downed Iranian drone. More bloodshed in the Russian and Ukraine war.
15: On Sunday, Russia attacked Kyiv and other Ukrainian cities with ballistic missiles, drones, and guided bombs, killing at least six people and wounding dozens of others.
16: Kyiv.
15: Ukrainian President Volodymyr Zelensky says Kyiv and the region were a key target for the Russians, and he says they had been preparing this attack for several days, accumulating missiles. President Donald Trump says he's prepared to grant Ukraine licenses to produce Patriot air defense systems, the most effective means of intercepting Russian ballistic missiles, but full production could take years. I'm Donna Water.
13: Changes coming up later in the day in Britain. Andy Burnham enters 10 Downing Street Monday with enthusiasm from behind, but challenges lying ahead of him. He inherits a cost of living crisis and international conflicts. He says he would like to raise living standards and consider a wealth tax. More on these stories, townhall.com.
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13: It is a situation that is very sad and in many ways difficult to comprehend how and why it happened in the first place. But a man is now suing after learning that he was switched at birth with another infant.
17: Kyle Bylin is part of a lawsuit suing Unity Medical Center in Grafton, North Dakota for being switched at birth and sent home with the wrong family 38 years ago.
18: My bassinet had Kyle Bylin on it, right? But I was born 10 to 12 hours before Kyle Bylin as Jeremy Morrison.
17: Kyle uncovered the mix-up after taking an at-home test he chose randomly during a Christmas gift exchange. That led to his biological aunt on a genealogy platform. The hospital is not disputing there was a switch, but says records and staff are hard to find after almost four decades. I'm Lisa Dwyer.
13: Breaking news and analysis at townhall.com.
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2: Good morning, Glory and Evening Grace, America. A lot coming up on this Friday, the Hillsdale Dialogue. Author Danny Silva is back talking to me about his brand new book, Ransom. Matt Connery, Ben Domenech, Eli Lake, and of course we begin, as we do most Fridays, with John Ellis, founder and editor-in-chief of News Items. John, the price of oil is at $82 a barrel right now. You are of the opinion China holds the key to whether it stays there. Can you explain why?
16: Well, as we know, the U.S. and Israel attacked Iran. Iran shut down the Strait of Hormuz. Shutting down the Strait of Hormuz cut off essentially 20% of the world's energy supply. And so everybody assumed that the price of oil would go to 120, 150, 200, depending on who you talk to. Well, it turned out it didn't. It's now in the 80s. It's likely to go lower. And the reason for that is that China has dramatically reduced its imports from the Middle East. And when I say dramatically, by almost half. They've gone into reserves, which they have apparently bountiful amounts, and they have plugged into their solar plants, which are enormous. And so the price of oil, which everybody thought would go up, has actually been relatively stable. Some people think, experts think, that it could go down into the mid-70s, maybe even as low as 65, if China continues to not import the amounts of oil and gas that it was importing before, which would obviously have some terrific knock-on effects, lower inflation, and perhaps even lower federal interest rates. So it's John, one of those weird things where...
2: What do you make of the Iran situation? I'm looking at a live feed of the American airlift to the Middle East right now, and it's an air bridge. It's fueler supply. I think it's going to go big over the weekend. What do you think?
16: I think so. I think, you know, you can tell by how close U.S. forces are to the Gulf, I mean, to the Strait, essentially, or to Iran. And if more and more assets, as they're called, are closer and closer, then it's likely that, you know, it's going to go bigger soon. On the other hand, I've long been of the view that the way to win the war is to say, okay, we've successfully completed phase one. Phase two is blockade and even tighter sanctions. The Iranian economy will collapse, and so we just have to be patient. I think that would be the best course, but, you know, I'm not the president, so it doesn't really matter.
2: I'm a hybrid between, you know, long, drawn-out war. I would take out the dual-use electricity plants just to make it harder on the IRGC and everything. And if there are, like, key bridge to Bandar Abbas, like he did last night, that can get blown up. But then I would do what you suggest, because it's going to be an internal revolution. Eli Lake's coming up after you. He's pointed out the history of regime collapse is usually internal, not external. It does happen sometimes with external forces, but it's usually internal. Let me turn to the spooky stuff you sent me. The AI exoself. You know, this is not for me. I'm a boomer. You're a boomer. But you also make the argument the exoself is going to be like a second skin the youngs wear before long. Tell us about it.
16: Well, I think people are familiar probably with Meta glasses, which you wear, and it connects you to the Internet, and you can take pictures with those glasses and so on and so forth. The next iteration of that is essentially artificial intelligence in your pocket. And that is always on, following everything you do. You can talk to it as you go along throughout the day. It can take notes for you. It can do agentry for you and get you a plane ticket or, you know, call somebody you need to call. When you go to sleep, it'll monitor your sleep. And the thought is a man named Kevin Kelly, who's the founder of Wired Magazine, who wrote a terrific column about this in which he said eventually the next generation, not our generation, Hugh, but the next generation, I guess generations, will grow very comfortable with this because they'll have the world's intelligence in their pocket. that will tell them how they're doing, tell them what they need to know, tell them where they need to be. And it's totally scary because it's a second self, in a sense, because it gets to know you as you talk to it, as you talk to others. It records everywhere you go. And people say, well, that's impossible. But actually, given where Metaglasses is right now, and you know, it's not at all unthinkable to see Mr. Kelly's vision realized in the next 3, 4, 5 years.
2: John, I can tell from the bookshelf behind you, you are a reader. And I assume you grew up reading history and great thrillers like Daniel Silva's thrillers and Len Deighton's thrillers and Le Carré, and that was your summer reading. But you had to do your history, et cetera. I'm afraid the new AI and the new online era will not be readers in the way that you and I were readers. Does that cross your mind? What happens when you basically raise a generation of people who don't read compulsively because of boredom?
16: I'm concerned about that. I mean, how you process information, it's been in studies show that if you write it manually on a piece of paper, you process the information better than if you type it on a keyboard. Now we've gotten rid of the, you know, penmanship, and now we're going to get rid of the keyboard. It's all going to be voice. And that's, you know, you're going to have people who are listening to podcasts, who are listening to, you know, Instagram feeds and so on and so forth. But I think for authors, it's going to be a fallow period, let's put it that way.
2: And for people who actually are informed by history, let's talk about the AI data centers, though, that would power the exoself and all this revolution. Who's winning this war? Because both the right and the left are angry about it, but I think the left is angrier.
16: Well, I think that what's happened in these Democratic primaries, I think it's one of the sort of secret sauces that the left has deployed is opposition to data centers, which is sort of the symbol of big tech's power. But in the case of the left wing of the Democratic Party, they've also been specifically critical of big tech, and they've been specifically critical of the power of AI making people, ordinary people, so to speak, powerless. And this is, you know, we saw it with Kathy Hochul banning for 1 year development of any data centers in New York State. She didn't do that because she thinks it's the right thing to do. She did that because the left is rising in New York State, as, you know, Mamdani being the sort of prime example of that. The one that's most interesting to me is Francesca Hong, who is the left-wing candidate for governor in Wisconsin. There's a primary upcoming there. She has used the data center / big tech issue to her advantage, and it's quite possible she'll win the nomination.
2: John Ellis, the fracking issue 10 to 15 years ago was glommed onto by the left, and they convinced the American middle for a while that fracking was bad for you until the American middle figured out we like natural gas, we like our houses heated at the old prices, and we want the oil price to be down. Do you think that the campaign against data centers and AI is similar to the campaign against fracking of 10, 15 years ago, and it will eventually turn when productivity is measured and people understand we really need this?
16: I can tell you a story. My son-in-law is in the alternative energy space, and they are developing a solar plant, if you will, in Hood County, Texas, which is west, I think, of El Paso. I think Hood County, Texas was 82% Trump. And so he's coming down from, you know, alternative energies, thinking these people aren't, you know, they're not going to like me. They're not going to like the idea. He said they couldn't have cared less about his solar plant. They were fine with that. What really had them riled up was the building of a data center in Hood County. And so I think what's unusual about this issue is that it unites the right and the left. And so it's a different kettle of fish. And I think, you know, I think people are really concerned about enormous power being transferred to a very, very small group of people. So I
2: don't
16: mean
2: real power, energy, the grid. You mean the grid?
16: No, I'm talking about real power, like, you know,
2: political power, or
16: just power. If you control the most important technology, arguably in the history of mankind, and there aren't that many of you, you have the most money, you have the most juice, you have, you know, on and on it goes. And people in Hood County, Texas, or Brattleboro, Vermont, are of a similar opinion that this is not a good idea. I mean, you can unite Bannon with whoever the left-wing strategist is on this issue.
2: Wow. I have to let that settle a little bit. Hassan Piker and Steve Bannon. Wouldn't have thought about that. John Ellis, editor, founder of News Items, which I begin my day with, and you ought to as well. The Substack that condenses and organizes all the world's news overnight so you don't have to read everything in order to understand what matters most. News Items from John Ellis. Thank you, John.
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2: It is ongoing, continuous, and busy. What do you think is happening?
7: I don't know, but I would imagine it might have something to do with Iran. Seems like the president has... hinted, at least in his, you know, speech last night, that he said, you know, wait and see something about it. He mentioned it, he kind of said, well, we'll see more in Iran soon. So we'll, I don't know, you know, we'll have to wait and see.
2: John Ellis just speculated that the best way to finish this war is to deliver a big blow and then just keep the blockade in place and see what happens. What do you think of that theory?
7: Well, you know, my view is that if Trump, it's really Israel and America, if the result of the two wars is that we've taken away the Iranian nuclear program and we haven't suffered a global recession and there, you know, hasn't been other kind of catastrophic effects of that, then that's overall going to be a win. It's not a win in the conditions that we may have hoped initially with the initial decapitation strikes and getting rid of Khamenei. It did not end up in toppling the regime, but I think the regime is much weaker and it doesn't have a nuclear blackmail. And then over time, hopefully, the slow process of, you know, military naval escorts of ships in the Strait of Hormuz closer to the Oman side will hopefully, you know, mitigate the blackmail of the regime when it comes to the Strait of Hormuz.
2: Okay, I want to switch to two men who would be president. Ambassador Rahm Emanuel, former mayor of Chicago, former chief of staff to the president, and J.D. Vance, the vice president. Rahm Emanuel gave a speech last week in Tel Aviv that was very specific in his criticisms of Israel. J.D. Vance gave a three-hour interview that I've not yet listened to. I've read many accounts of, some of them conflicting. I assume you're up to speed on both. How do the two men compare in their approach to Israel, if at all?
7: It's a good question. I mean, I want to start with Rahm Emanuel, who you had a great interview with, I thought, on the show this week. And I disagreed with his speech. I think he's coming from a place of what he calls tough love. But I think he misdiagnoses the problem in that what he's saying is that if Israel can show a path to a two-state solution and, you know, meet halfway some of, you know, its critics, then Israel will find that its isolation in elements and pockets of the West will diminish and go away. I think he's wrong. I think what the problem is that we've already seen it in the UK Labour Party. The Democratic Party right now is in the process of, at the very least, forming a coalition with people whose views are basically pro-Hamas, that are anti-Western, anti-American, and anti-Israel, and don't believe that the Jewish state has a right to exist. And if you form a kind of, how do I put it, if you form a coalition with a group like that, because of their illiberalism, because they are not committed to our values, they will ultimately end up eating their, the children of the revolution, or they will ultimately end up prevailing by any means necessary. We saw a preview of that this week on the podcast known as Drop Site News, where Ro Khanna, who has recently kind of reinvented himself to pander to this crowd, was, you know, repeatedly asked in a kind of struggle session by one of the interviewers, Jeremy Scahill, whether, you know, Palestinians had a right to attack Israeli soldiers and a kind of, why can't they do October 7th where they attack these military bases? And it was insane. You know, to Khanna's credit, I'm not a fan, he didn't take the bait, but the point is that that's where it's headed. So I just think that that Rahm Emanuel is kind of going to Israel, beating up on Israel, in, you know, and his argument is like, hey, you got to do some of these things, and that'll be the way out of your isolation. And my point is that it's not going to make a difference if you have center-left parties aligning themselves with these hard leftists. Now, in the case of J.D. Vance, my issue with him was more about, he kind of implied that he, you know, there might be some things, there might be files that connect Jeffrey Epstein to the CIA and the Mossad, but, you know, they were probably destroyed a long time ago. That is pouring gasoline on conspiracy theory. You're the vice president. You need to be responsible when you're asked about that. I also think that his theory that, you know, the MOU that he was negotiating with the Iranians was somehow sabotaged by harsh criticism inside the United States among, you know, pro-Israel supporters of Trump is risible. It was sabotaged because the Iranians are who they've always been, which are, you know, a bunch of terrorists who lie. So, you know, that was disappointing. But, you know, the bottom line is, and I made this case on the commentary podcast, J.D. Vance is not somebody who I think hates Israel or wants, you know, sort of wants to see its destruction or is overly concerned, is convinced that Israel's become a monstrosity. J.D. Vance wants a grown-up relationship between the United States and Israel. I do too, by the way. I'm in favor of ending the military aid and the military subsidy at this point. So that strikes me as, you know, fairly reasonable, and he's been pretty consistent. If you go back to 2024 and you listen to his speech at the Quincy Institute, what you find is a politician who is making the argument that Israel is a valuable ally because it

0: need to do to protect its security. Kind of a grown-up attitude. I think both Rahm Emanuel and J.D. Vance are playing the first inning of the long game in the quest for the nomination by going to their left or to their right in the case of Vance. So Rahm Emanuel went to his left, Vance went to the right, just to kind of touch base before you go back to the center right and the center left. Are they doing the same thing for their respective parties? And I haven't heard the Vance interview. I'm just trusting your assertion there.
1: And my concern really about Vance is less to do with what he says about the U.S.-Israel relationship, and it's much more to do with the fact that he seems to be in a position, if you want to say he's tacking to his right now or trying to keep shore up his base, of not offending a bunch of anti-Semitic conspiracy theory, nonsense people. My view is that those people, just like I don't think I'm glad that Buckley ultimately led the charge to get the Birchers out of the party. Well, we have a Bircher problem in 2026 on the right, and J.D. Vance at this point has shown me that he doesn't want to offend them. Doesn't mean he's one of them, because I don't think he is. Rahm Emanuel's problem is that he doesn't understand how insipid and terrible the new left populist socialists are that are trying to enter the Democratic Party.
0: Think longer on that, Eli, because I think it's the same problem for both guys. But you're smarter than I am, so I'll wait to read what you write in the Free Press.
1: No, no.
0: Or say on Breaking History, his wonderful podcast. Eli Lake, follow him on X at Eli Lake. Thank you. I'll be right back, America.
2: With SRN News, I'm Jason Walker. Could be some tough times ahead for the Democrats. Here's correspondent Ken Lorman.
3: Democrats face a challenging path to regain Senate control in 2026, needing a net gain of 4 seats from their current 47, while Republicans defend only 2 competitive seats amid a 53-47 majority. Several Democrat-held seats in states like Georgia, Michigan, Minnesota, and New Hampshire could prove unexpectedly competitive due to the Democratic candidates and GOP gains in traditionally blue areas. Ken Lorman reporting.
2: Another U.S. service member has been killed in an Iranian airstrike. Military says the latest death was actually in Iraq during a controlled detonation of a downed Iranian drone. In the meantime, U.S. military has begun a new round of strikes targeting Iran. More bloodshed in the Russian and Ukraine war.
4: On Sunday, Russia attacked Kyiv and other Ukrainian cities with ballistic missiles, drones, and guided bombs, killing at least 6 people and wounding dozens of others.
5: Kyiv.
4: Ukrainian President Volodymyr Zelensky says Kyiv and the region were a key target for the Russians, and he says they had been preparing this attack for several days, accumulating missiles. President Donald Trump says he's prepared to grant Ukraine licenses to produce Patriot air defense systems, the most effective means of intercepting Russian ballistic missiles, but full production could take years. I'm Donna Water.
2: Well, Andy Burnham enters 10 Downing Street Monday with a lot of enthusiasm behind him, but major challenges ahead. He does inherit a cost of living crisis and international conflicts. He plans to raise living standards and may consider a wealth tax. This is SRN News.
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5: Bruce Hooley here, and there's some crazy times out there, and the craziness is wild to comprehend, but it's particularly impactful on your finances. I'm here with Josh Pick of Simplicity Wealth Columbus. And Josh,

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0: Welcome back, America. I'm Hugh Hewitt. Matt Continetti is my guest, head of domestic policy studies at the American Enterprise Institute, columnist for the Wall Street Journal. And this is my now new feature for the young members of my show, New and Rising Stars. I just want to see if Matt is hip. Do you know who this is, Matt Continetti?
1: No, I'm not young, and I am not hip.
0: It's Max McNown.
1: Sounds like the Lumineers.
0: It's Max McNown, right. And he's a big deal among the young. So I'm glad to hear I'm not the only
1: very
0: guy.
1: Very emotional music. I kind of depressing intro. I'm so geared up to talk about the news of the week, and now I might have to sip a latte or something and think about
0: my life. I'm a little bit down, but I'm a lot more free. That's kind of like the world. Let's go to Iran, Matt Continetti. I have just read Rebecca Heinrich's estimate that if there's a ground force, it won't be for long. But there might be a ground for it. I listened to POTUS' speech last night. I was kind of disappointed he didn't do more on Iran, but he said stay tuned. And the real-time air bridge visuals are amazing. Everything is going to the Middle East bases. What do you think is going to happen next?
1: Well, I think the president is preparing to escalate the conflict. And I think what we've seen, Hugh, in the past week is a gradual escalation. Not only a return to combat operations, a resumption of the blockade on Iranian ports, but now also targeting dual-use infrastructure in Iran, which, of course, we've been talking about on this program for months, but taking out some of those bridges, taking out some of those economic facilities, transportation hubs, all part of an effort to seriously degrade and eventually deny Iranians the ability to shut down the Strait of Hormuz. And so I'd say the preparations we're seeing taking place right now are providing the president options to continue that effort in the coming week.
0: Congressman Harrigan from North Carolina told me earlier this week, we cannot take Karj Island, as has been proposed, because it's lower than the high ground from which the Iranians could fire onto it. I was unaware of that basic fact, but he's a special forces veteran. Were you aware of that fact?
1: Well, I suppose I was aware that a lot of that coastal topography, as you can see on the map, is elevated. And it's a mountainous part of Iran, which is in general kind of a mountainous country, a large country, but plenty of mountains there. And so you see the drone and missile teams that have been harassing the shipping in the Strait of Hormuz are able to kind of operate within these elevated conditions, kind of sneak in and out and fire at shipping. You know, I think one point Congressman Harrigan made that stuck with me was this idea of boots on the ground and how an operation to seize Karg Island would be different than our incredible rescue operation of the two downed airmen. Earlier in Operation Epic Fury. This would be an operation where we would seize and hold ground, Iranian territory, and that, of course, would mean that our soldiers would be the targets of drone and missile attacks. And so if we're going to pursue that policy, I think every effort needs to be made to prepare for how the Iranians would attempt to retaliate and attempt to harm our soldiers. So I think that's one reason why President Trump, of course, has always been very reluctant to put boots on the ground unless he knows that the mission is defined, that there's a time set, and that the objectives can be achieved.
0: The opportunity for other ground troops, do you think our Arab colleagues, not Israeli forces, but UAE, which is deployed with us to Afghanistan, deployed with us to Iraq, do you think that the UAE and other Arab troops might be involved in such an incursion where necessary?
1: I'd be very skeptical of that idea, Hugh, mainly because our Gulf allies have participated to some extent in retaliating against Iran, because, of course, Iran has been striking at them since the very beginning of the open conflict earlier this year. But I don't say I'm not sure they've been at the forefront, let's say, certainly not anywhere near where Israel was during the first phase of Operation Epic Fury, Operation Roaring Lion for the Israelis. So I'd be surprised if we saw a deployment of Gulf military assets in any in any ground operation. Just as, you know, I'd be a little bit surprised if there were a major ground operation in the coming weeks.
0: All right, I'll be right back with Matt Cotton during the break, talk about the president's speech on Thursday night. Don't go anywhere. He'll be back after the break to talk about Rahm Emanuel and Vice President Vance. Both men gave speeches. They were different, but they were the same. One gave a speech, one gave an interview. I want to be specific. Don't go anywhere. I'll be right back on the Hugh Hewitt Show.
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13: Welcome back, America. I'm playing Happy Jack because Matt Condetti didn't like my downer music the last time I entered it. Do you like Happy Jack, Matt?
14: Oh, of course. How can I not? And oh, I'm good. Smiling here as we get into our next segment.
13: Let me put before you two exhibits. Ambassador, former mayor of Chicago, former chief of staff to the president of the United States, former member of Congress, Rahm Emanuel, goes to Israel, gives a speech. I discussed it with him this week. Vice President Vance flies to California, does a three-hour interview with Joe Rogan, which I have not listened to, and I'm leery of clips because of AI and editing, but maybe you know more about it than I do. I think they were doing the same thing, which is playing to a part of their party that they perceive a need to at least be on talking terms with as they quest for the presidency. What did you make of both, and how do you compare each?
14: All right. Well, just to start with Emanuel, I mean, their Rahm Emanuel speech, of course, was based on partisan reasons. Rahm Emanuel's thinking of running for president in 2028, and his party has taken a sharp turn against the state of Israel. We saw that just in the House this week, where over 100 House Democrats voted to cut off aid to Israel. You know, 10 years ago, the number would be zero. Now it's 103. And you can just see there, the Democrats are becoming an anti-Israel party. Rahm Emanuel knows it. In his speech in Israel, Emanuel made three claims, Hugh, that I truly disagree with. One is the idea that Israel is isolated. Israel's not isolated at all. It counts among its allies, the most powerful democracy in the world, the United States, and the most populous democracy in the world, India. Another claim Emanuel made was that, you know, for too long, he says, American support for Israel has been unqualified. We've done whatever Israel wants. And my response to him there is, look in the mirror, Mr. Ambassador, because you worked for three presidents, Clinton, Obama, and Biden, whose support was not unqualified at all. I mean, who did, in fact, in Obama's case, did everything he could to create daylight between the United States and Israel. And then the third idea he had is this idea for a 23-state solution, the idea that rather than try to have a two-state solution between Israel and a potential Palestinian state, the settlement of the Israeli-Palestinian dispute should be submerged within a settlement between Israel and the Arab League. But that is just an evasion, in my view, because at the end of the day, the obstacle to peace in the Middle East is not Israel. The obstacle to peace in the Middle East is Palestinian denialism, Palestinian denial of Israel's right to exist. That is what has prevented every single peace agreement from bearing fruit. And until the Palestinians change their attitude toward Israel and accept Israel's right to exist as a Jewish state, you will not have any peace. So that is Rahm Emanuel, a speech that he is delivering to an anti-Israel party, but I think that was riddled with errors. For Vice President Vance and his interview with Joe Rogan, I'm not sure actually what the party aspect of it is, Hugh, I have to tell you, because as the Democratic Party is turning against Israel, the Republican Party is not. In fact, the Republican Party is driving out the anti-Israel members. And just look at that resolution I mentioned. It was sponsored by Thomas Massie, a Republican.
13: Loser.
14: But who's just, yeah, a Republican loser who just lost his seat to a primary challenge sponsored by President Trump. So who is the audience that Joe Rogan represents and that J.D. Vance is catering to with his comments? It's not Republicans, but it is part of the Trump coalition. It is kind of the newer elements of the Trump coalition that were very important to Trump's victory in 2024. What they're called low propensity voters. They're not necessarily attached to the party structure. They did not like the way things were going under Biden. And they were part of Trump's winning coalition in 2024. And I think there, what the vice president is concerned about is keeping those voters in a potential 2028 coalition. At the same time, I think some of the claims he made were also ill-founded.
13: Is it possible? I argued with Rahm Emanuel. There are factual errors in his speech. The United States was not around in 1948. Ike was actually very hard on them in 1956. We were absent in 67. Nixon came in and saved Israel in 73, and that's when the modern. So it was just wrong on fact. Is it possible J.D. Vance is playing to an aesthetic impulse among younger voters, which is, it doesn't really matter what you say, but it matters where you say it, and that in the course of saying it, you demonstrate that you're a real person who hasn't been fabricated in an industrial-sized turnout politician's assembly line?
14: Well, I think there's absolutely a part of that. I mean, think about the Joe Rogan experience. It's an incredibly successful and popular podcast. It itself became an issue in the 2024 campaign when President Trump sat for a three-hour interview and Kamala Harris would not appear, right? Because she didn't want to have to talk for that long. She wouldn't have been able to. So J.D. Vance is showing that he can be like President Trump, again, trying to maintain the winning coalition from 2024 in these coming years ahead of 2028. And then you also raise a good point with the younger generation. I mean, there's no question that the two parties are now polarized on the question of Israel. But younger voters, though, as a whole, they are, it seems to me, to become are becoming, as a whole, more skeptical of the U.S.-Israeli alliance. There's clearly rising anti-Semitism among this generation. So if you want to kind of keep them in the coalition as well, you might be saying statements that, you know, that there's Israel's involved in an influence campaign to undermine the MOU when there's no real evidence of that. There are people who had criticisms of the MOU, people who saw Iran for what it was. They were the ones who were saying that this MOU wouldn't work, and guess what? It didn't. But you might want to say, look, we don't need to have a stronger relationship with Israel as we have had in the past if you want to kind of make sure that you have connections and inroads to these younger voters.
13: I think that's very, very sharp, Matt Continetti, and I look forward to listening to yesterday's commentary podcast, on which I assume you were, but I couldn't listen to it yesterday, and reading your Wall Street Journal Expressions column from today, which, again, I'm behind today because of a variety of reasons, but I appreciate the time as always. Follow Matt on X at Continetti. 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I may miss you next week, Matt, by the way. 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Don't go anywhere, America. I'm Hugh Hewitt.
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15: As organizations that, you know, especially driven by our faith and sort of the love thy neighbor message, you know, you cannot walk past the person in need. There's tens of thousands of people that are not accounted for. So the misery in the country is going to be huge. 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And, you know, you could put the politics aside because this is about aid that's going to get through to trusted partners and help those that truly cannot help themselves right now.
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19: News this hour from Town Hall. I'm Jason Walker. A new study says New York's effort to tax the wealthy may actually be costing the state billions in lost revenue. More on that story from correspondent John Scott.
20: The Citizen Budget Commission reports New York's share of America's millionaires fell nearly 13% in 2010 to less than 9% in 2022, the steepest decline in the nation. Researchers estimate the state lost about $11 billion in income tax revenue as high earners relocated to lower tax states. Critics warn proposals for even higher taxes could accelerate the exodus and cost the city even more tax revenue. John Scott reporting.
19: In Wisconsin's gubernatorial race, a Democratic socialist is attracting support from some Trump voters by calling for a moratorium on new data center construction. That story from correspondent Ken Lorman.
21: Concerns over land use, water consumption, power demands, and corporate influence are fueling opposition that cuts across party lines. Polling reportedly shows broad skepticism toward data centers among both Democrats and Republicans, suggesting the issue could disrupt the usual political alignments and catch both parties off guard this election cycle. Ken Lorman reporting.
19: Chinese President Xi Jinping calling for more global cooperation in the development of artificial intelligence. He claims AI should not be dominated by any single nation. U.S.-led restrictions have blocked China from accessing some of the world's most advanced technologies, intensifying the rivalry between the two companies. Spain has defeated the defending champion Argentina team in the World Cup final. It was 1-0. Game was played in East Rutherford, New Jersey. More on these stories, townhall.com.
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19: Very unusual kidnapping case.
24: A father and son are expected to be charged federally with kidnapping after authorities say they held two U.S. Forest Service employees at gunpoint for more than 12 hours in the Shasta Trinity National Forest in Northern California. Authorities say the workers were conducting routine field operations when they were taken on Thursday, held inside a trailer at gunpoint and zip-tied. Authorities say they located the trailer with drones and that the suspect and his adult son surrendered early Friday, walking out of the trailer with an assault rifle and knives. They also told authorities they had grenades. I'm Donna Water.
19: Taylor Farms expanding a voluntary recall of the iceberg lettuce product sourced from central Mexico because of that potential link to the cyclospora outbreak. It has sickened people all across the United States in at least 16 states. Breaking news and analysis, townhall.com.
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13: Welcome back, America. Morning glory and evening grace. I'm Hugh Hewitt, and that is this week's quiz for Ben Domenech, opinion editor at the Daily Wire, Fox News contributor, host of the Big Ben podcast, trying to test and see if he actually knows anything about new music. Ben, you know who that is?
0: It's Max something, isn't it?
13: It is! Oh, that's a half point. Max McGowan. McGowan.
0: Okay, sorry. There's not a lot of musicians named Max.
13: You know, Matt Continetti didn't even play. He didn't even try and get in on the game. So you're much, that's probably because of your wife, right? She's the country person, right?
0: Actually, you'd be surprised by my playlist. I would thank you, Hewitt. But yes, I've heard this and I can't always name, country songs. You need to listen for a little bit to get something, but I did. But this one has come across my radar, so yes.
13: All right, so I got, this is cultural. We'll get to politics. I can't remember the names of actresses who are under 40. Yeah, they're gone. They come like in The Lioness, like we're watching it now, and The Fetching Mrs. Hewitt knows who every one of the young stars are, and I have no idea. Do you?
0: Lioness is... that is actually one of the rare entries in the Taylor Sheridan cinematic universe. I should say that I have not actually watched. I know Nicole Kidman's in it, but other than that, no.
13: Nicole Kidman is in it. She's fabulous. As is everyone in the first two episodes. Grab you. But okay, so I'm glad we're at least one for one. Let's get to the series.
0: I'll tell you the thing that is true about this though is that. What's amazing to me is that there are actresses that you know when you're my age exclusively from trailers for movies that you never see. I think a good example of that, I mean, I have actually seen a lot of movies with her because I think she's a good actress, but Margaret Qualley is somebody who I think, I was having a conversation with the other day. I was like, how many actual movies have you seen with her in it? And they were like, she's in the Tarantino one for about a minute.
13: You're a millennial though, right? You and your spouse are millennials.
0: A truly millennial, yes.
13: What's what I got asked the other day is, who are going to be the opinion makers among the next generation? Now, I know Gen X pretty well. I know the millennials pretty well. I don't know that anyone's risen to the top in Gen Z yet. Has anyone?
0: The only people who've risen to the top in Gen Z, I would argue, to this point, have been video creators and influencers. And some of those, I think, have been quite, creative and innovative. Nick Shirley would be a good example of that. There are... people, I think the people who are going to rise to the top are the people who are already demonstrating a capacity for doing something more than offering opinions. Namely, they're doing reported opinions and the like, or they're digging into things. But look, it's a Zoomer generation that I am, you know, we have multiple staffers now, staffers, not just interns, who were born after 9/11. And I sit down with them on regular occasion to do what we call 90s lunch, and we talk through various things that happened, you know, before they were born, basically, that led up to the world that they were in. And they say all sorts of interesting things. For instance, you know, one of them last week was saying, I had no idea that Bill Clinton was so charming. And indeed he was.
13: Oh.
0: So there's gaps to fill there.
13: Okay, you work among a very young demo. And so I'll ask the same question I asked of John Ellis. John is always on Salem News Channel with his books behind him. And when John and I are both boomers, and we're growing up, there's like three networks, and they're usually running bad stuff. So you read, and you read, and you read, and you read. You read comic books, and then you read thrillers, and you read Ludlum, and then you read history, and all you did was read. That's going away, Ben. Nobody reads the way that the boomers read because we had nothing else to do. What's that going to do to the political talent in America?
0: This is the thing that I think is going to happen from that, and I actually can use, again, my own fellow junior staffers who are, you know, obviously if you come and work for the Daily Wire or something like that, you are someone who has ambition to work, you know, potentially in the media political field. The thing that is marked about them is they are always asking me for book recommendations. I've given books to each of our younger staffers
13: in
0: the office, and they're different books, you know, based on their, in fact, this just might amuse you. I gave John Podoritz's book, Hell of a Ride, about the Bush campaign to somebody the other day. I gave a copy of Primary Colors to somebody the other day.
13: Oh, very good. Joe Klein,
0: So, you know, you're not just, I think you have to ease them into, you know, the point where they're reading Oriana Fallaci or they're going back and, you know, so what was this Christopher Hitchens guy about or something like that?
13: Well, I read deeply in British history. I mean, I know British history, and I'm finishing a new book on Oliver Cromwell and Charles II because it's something I grew up with. It became a passion because it was kind of interesting and weird. I don't think anybody does that anymore, do they?
0: You know, I think it takes a while for people to get into that. One of our younger staffers, I think that this would be of interest to you, is actually someone who basically wants to read every book that's about Richard Nixon. And right now is, you know, I've given him a couple and I think that, you know, he's very, you know, he's fascinated by a certain period in history. I think that this is going to be the differentiator going forward. If you are a Zoomer who manages to still take time to actually read books, to not just live on the internet, to not just live in the world of Instagram Reels and TikTok and X and everything else, that is going to be the thing that separates you from other people because you will have the capacity for not just, you know, historical knowledge, but I think deep thought about the differences between those things. You're completely right, by the way. When I was growing up, my family didn't have cable. You know, we didn't. We had the limited networks. And so, you know, I literally worked at the local library and I would take the time at the end of the day to, you know, take a stack of books and that kind of thing. It was a mark then of just sort of starting early. Today, I think it's a mark of standing out within a generation that statistically is just not reading books the way that they ought to.
13: It will be an enormous advantage. And by the way, I hope you tell that young staffer, although it's not much loved by Nixon people, Nixon Agonistes by Gary Wills is a left-winger's view of Richard Nixon, which is wrong, but it's good. And it's good to have that kind of a... I spent last weekend at La Casa Pacifica's 100th anniversary celebration, so I was deep into Nixon world last weekend. So I'm glad to hear that you've got one. Send them my way if they ever want to be a guest on the Hugh Hewitt Show. We'll talk about that.
0: Absolutely.
13: Now let's get to the news. There is an airlift. I'm watching the live stream chalking the United States Air Force airlift. It's massive, Ben. What do you think we're going to do over the weekend in Iran?
0: I'm reluctant to guess only because I feel like I've been wrong on your program so many times when I thought the president was going to lean so hard into them. But I still think that that is the case right now. I think he's fed up. He is fed up with this situation. And, you know, look, I think and we can talk a little bit about what the vice president did when he went on Joe Rogan this week, but the MOU is in the past. It's in the rearview mirror. It was a punt that potentially had some kind of squeaky way that it might have worked. A lot of us who were skeptical, I think, were proven right by the actions of the Iranians since then. And there is just no defending it anymore. And there's just nothing. I mean, I heard the words from Tom. I heard the quotes from Tom Cotton about this.
13: Yep,
0: and I
13: he's right.
0: Agree with them. You know, it's just right. not. It is not a situation that is in any way stable. We have to, you know, and this is something that I think I appreciated from Cotton, because I think it's important to redefine the nature of what victory looks like right now for voters and people who are listening. And people, you know, who basically kind of tuned this out at some point and have this vague idea that we are losing, which we are not, but also, you know, we aren't winning. Like, we haven't been, you know, we've accomplished great things, but what does victory look like? And I think that that's something that Republicans need to understand. They should be defining and then saying, here's what we need to do to achieve this. This is the goal that we have. And that gets rid of the accusation from both right and left that this is going to be some, you know, forever war situation, boots on the ground in Iran situation. That is not, you know, what we're trying to do here. And that's not something that is part of, you know, the president's overall approach to foreign policy. It's never been part of it. And so instead, I think it's important to say, look, this is our definition of what victory looks like. We think we're going to have to take these additional steps in order to achieve it. It is achievable, and we're going to do it.
13: I hope he does that. I wish he'd done it last night. During the break, we're going to talk about a speech and an interview, Rahm Emanuel and J.D. Vance, because they were both talking to perceived political groups of influence within their party, I think, but we'll compare and contrast. But in the meantime, Senator Cotton said we need to destroy their military ability to project force, and that includes threatening the Strait. Doesn't mean regime change, could mean the collapse follows, but that's doable, Ben. 30 seconds to the break. Don't you think that's doable?
0: It is doable, and it's by doing the things that we haven't done yet, which we've talked about before, the targets that we have not hit and decided not to hit because of, you know, frankly, I think there was this window where they were trying to get a deal done. Now that's over, and so now you got to hit it.
13: We'll be right back with Ben during the break. And after the break, don't go anywhere, America. I'm Hugh Hewitt.
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13: Making sure that he knows. We know he liked The Who. We'll give him some old stuff. Ben, when J.D. goes on Joe Rogan, I think he's making an aesthetic appeal. I haven't even read it yet or seen it. I think he's just making a statement that I can do Joe Rogan to the youngs. Do you think that's part of it?
0: I think it's a major part of it. He's basically saying, hey, the flex here is I have the capacity to sit down and speak intelligently about all these different topics with a guy who basically... You know, my favorite comparison of to Rogan is that he interviews somebody as if he is like a Mongol warlord from the steppes who's just asking questions. You know,
13: I thought you were going to say Tommy tree. Smothers.
0: Joe sees tree. Why tree so tall? Explain to Joe. You know, that kind of thing, which is actually, I think, a talent to a certain degree. It's something that. You know, I think if we still had it, you know, would.
13: I hear there are lizard people under the trees. Yeah,
0: exactly. So, but the other thing that I think he's doing there is, you know, he's sending I think he's trying to send a message about sort of how he will be different than this current Trump administration. And that's the part of this that I don't like, because I feel like he's just jumped ahead. He's acting as if he's the candidate. As if he's potentially, you know, just like I'm the foregone conclusion of the nominee, and I'm telling you the kind of
13: very, very dangerous
0: I would have, and that
13: very,
0: is
13: very dangerous. Very dangerous. You've got a flank on your left. It's not left wing. It's a left flank of the right wing, and that's open. Give me at least 2 minutes on Rahm Emanuel, Ben, because I think that was a watermark, a high watermark of anti-Israel sentiment in the Democratic Party, when you get the mayor of Israel, Rahm Emanuel, whose father fought in the War of Liberation in 1948 to save the state of Israel, to get him to basically hammer Bibi, but he's really hammering all, because Bennett's not going to be different. Eisenkot's not going to be different. They're not going to withdraw from the West Bank. So he's just beating them up, all of them.
0: No, I think that you're correct about this, and the sadness about this to me is that I really do believe that Israel is very close. And we've seen it happen with domestic issues in the past, Hugh, when it came to the, you know, the NRA, and when it came to the pro-life issue. There have been points in our lifetimes when that was something that was a bipartisan issue, where you could get people on board, you could get people from the other side to come across. I truly feel like that Israel has unfortunately ended up in a space, despite all the efforts that the people who have funded different candidates and tried to work, tried to do, you know, within American domestic politics, they are becoming a monopartisan issue. And that is a dangerous place to be as a country, regardless of what that country is like, and particularly when it comes to Israel. So I am depressed by what I am seeing. I hope that there is going to be some pushback against it. We will see what, you know, comes out in terms of the, you know, remaining primaries, especially Michigan. But I think that one of the things that we can take away from the last, essentially couple of years that have followed October 7th is that the shift that has happened among young people in America, and therefore more sizable among the Democrats than the Republicans, has turned Israel into a monopartisan issue where even people who have supported it in the past frankly, a slowing willingness to say anything publicly. They try to keep their heads down. And you saw that vote, I mean, play out in the House when it came to Thomas Massie's proposal. The idea that you would have 100-plus Democrats, you know, going along with that, you know, it just it boggles the mind of the way that they used to be.
13: Deeply troubling, as it's our most important strategic ally. Got nothing to do with religious tradition, nothing to do with anything else. We need them. They project power, and they have the will to do so, and they're on our team. Ben Domenech from the Daily Wire, Fox News contributor of the Big Ben podcast. Thank you, my friend. Follow him on X at @BDomenech. I remind you, I'm in the Relief Factor studio, and I took it in hour number one. I'm getting ready for my 10K in the morning, provided it's not smoky out there and I don't have to run through a haze that's deeper than, it's like cutting the haze down in the Beltway. I am telling you, you can get it right now for $17.76, a three-week starter pack. 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Finally, a reminder before we go to break. Venezuela got hammered 3 weeks ago. 2 7-point-plus earthquakes. 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Food for the Poor is mobilizing. 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

0: 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It's secure, it's safe, food for the poor, and it simply says, Help Venezuela. Thank you in advance. Thousands of you are stepping up, and we very, very much appreciate your faithfulness. Stay tuned. I'll be right back.
1: With SRN News, I'm Jason Walker. A new study says New York's effort to tax the wealthy may be costing the state billions in lost revenue. More on the story from correspondent John Scott.
2: The Citizen Budget Commission reports New York's share of America's millionaires fell nearly 13% in 2010 to less than 9% in 2022, the steepest decline in the nation. Researchers estimate the state lost about $11 billion in income tax revenue as high earners relocated to lower tax states. Critics warn proposals for even higher taxes could accelerate the exodus and cost the city even more tax revenue. John Scott reporting.
1: In Wisconsin's governor race, a Democratic socialist is attracting a lot of support from some Trump voters by calling for a moratorium on new data center construction. Here's correspondent Ken Lorman with that story.
3: Concerns over land use, water consumption, power demands, and corporate influence are fueling opposition that cuts across party lines. Polling reportedly shows broad skepticism toward data centers among both Democrats and Republicans, suggesting the issue could disrupt the usual political alignments and catch both parties off guard this election cycle. Ken Lorman reporting.
1: Chinese President Xi Jinping has called for more global cooperation in the development of artificial intelligence. He claims AI should not be dominated by any single nation. U.S.-led restrictions blocking China from accessing some of the world's most advanced technologies. That has intensified the rivalry between the world's two biggest economies. Spain defeating Argentina in the World Cup final Sunday in New Jersey. The score 1-0. This is SRN News.
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2: America. Jonathan Williams is the president, chief economist at the American Legislative Exchange Council, and I'll be with him in Florida next week for Wednesday and Thursday's broadcast, and you can get a ticket to go see that if you go to alec.org/you. 100 people limit in the room there. 1,000 state legislators coming, Jonathan. I hope we talk about the attempts to torpedo school choice in Arizona and Arkansas. What is going on in those places?
3: Well, I'll tell you what, Hugh, the people that don't like school choice, evidently, which includes teachers unions in those two states and their allies, have been trying to get petitions certified to go to the ballot to overturn two of the best school choice programs in America, ranking number 2 in Arizona and number 3 in Arkansas, respectively, in our ALEC Report on Education Freedom that we put out this last year. We were just with our Arkansas delegation this week at the White House. They're very proud of that LEARNS Act that was signed into law by Sarah Huckabee Sanders. Now, Hugh, the good news is in Arkansas's case, they came up short on the signatures, the teachers' unions and their allies. So families and the children are safe for yet another year there and able to take advantage of that amazing school choice program. The verdict is still out in Arizona, where at the time of us talking right now, Hugh, they're still looking at certifying if they have enough petitions for the fall ballot. And then, of course, it will be a massive battle between those against school choice and those that want to support the now 100,000 students across Arizona that are taking advantage of that universal education freedom. So TBD there and more to come, certainly.
2: We'll be ready to move a cot into the studio, Jonathan, because if that makes the ballot, we will spend all the time we have talking about why they got to vote no on repealing school choice. Let me also give a preview of what we're going to do next week. We're going to talk about what the states are doing. Would you compare for us, for example, Tennessee and Missouri? Because those are two states that have moved up in the rich states, poor states rankings over the last decade.
3: Well, and they're two states with great ALEC delegations. Tennessee's been a leader. They moved up to number 2 in economic outlook in rich states, poor states, just in this last year. Of course, they've always been a state without a personal income tax and a right-to-work state and a state that's done a lot of and really important things. They don't have a state minimum wage on top of the federal minimum wage. And so they've been an incredibly quick-growing state over the years. Missouri's also done some good things, but they have a ways to go because, as you know, Hugh, Missouri's still not a right-to-work state. The unions put that on the ballot as a referendum to repeal what the legislature had done a number of years ago. And then what's on the ballot in August is they're looking to become a no-income tax state. I know Governor Keogh has really been a leader on that, as well as a ton of our other great conservatives, the members of Congress. State legislators, you know, fully support that effort to put it into the hands of the legislature to repeal the personal income tax. But the interesting thing when you look back a little bit on this, Hugh, is kind of a tale of two states, if you will. They share a border, but they've really diverged when it comes to their economic policy over the last 25 years, where you go back to the turn of the century or 1998, I guess, they were about the same population size. And as Tennessee stampeded in the right direction by being a no-income tax state and a right-to-work state, Missouri has not grown with the same speed, and they've fallen behind more or less by standing still. So it's a really interesting bilateral comparison, and we'll see how this goes in August, just a few weeks here.
2: When we talk next week, and again, Wednesday and Thursday, I'm broadcasting live from Orlando with Jonathan and the gang from ALEC, and go to alec.org/you if you want to be a ticketed member in that audience. If you're near Orlando, and we're on right there, and you can drive over from Sarasota or over from Tampa. Do we have states that have gone in the other direction, like year after year, other than California, where they just keep adopting bad policy after bad policy? Tennessee's done everything right. Missouri's doing more things right. Florida did a lot of things right. Does anyone go the other direction?
3: Well, unfortunately, there's enough of those examples as well. I mean, you look at Virginia recently. You and I have talked about that one a lot, Hugh. And then Colorado. I mean, Virginia at one point was number 3 in rich states, poor states. Colorado at one point was number 2. Now both of those states find themselves in the bottom half of states and have really declined over the last 10 to 15 years, especially.
2: And they're out population. I thought Colorado still was growing in population, though. Is it still growing in
3: population? That's now changed. You know, they had been a population growth leader for many, many years, but that now has turned the corner where Colorado is beginning to lose net domestic migration anyways to the other 49 states, which a lot of folks would have said that's unthinkable just a number of years ago. So I think the bad policies there in Colorado, as we've documented every year in this decline in rich states, poor states, have really caught up and have come home to roost, unfortunately, there.
2: Jonathan, next week let's talk about net domestic migration out and in, because I think if people look at just the facts, they're going to find that the red states are doing well because they're smart about the way they operate their states. And that's what we're doing on Wednesday and Thursday, America. Come join Jonathan and the entire ALEC team and me in Orlando. We'll be doing probably 10 guests a day from the state legislature. It's always a great fun time to be had. ALEC.org/you if you want to join us in Florida. And you do have to be ticketed, though. ALEC.org/you. Coming right back, because Daniel Silva's got a brand new book called Ransom. And it's coming to me next.
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2: Size, how I often compliment Daniel Silva about his books. This one is great. Daniel Silva, welcome back. I was trying to think of how to describe this to people, and I'm going to say it's a counter-surveillance escapade like the Lisbon game, only for a reader, because the misdirection is wild in this one. So have you heard that from other Silva addicts?
14: I actually, last evening, I was doing an event in suburban Philadelphia, and one of the audience members was questioning me about the complexity of the plot and how it sort of seemed to effortlessly tie together in the end. And how did I do that, given the fact that I don't outline my books to begin with? And it was interesting trying to explain it. It is a fast-paced summer read. It's really entertaining. It's part kidnap drama. It is part global thriller, and it does deal with one of the more serious challenges facing the West right now. We all know that Russia is waging a war of conquest in Ukraine. What is less well known is that Russia is engaged in a years-long campaign of sabotage and subversion against the countries of Western Europe. And one of their most effective weapons in their arsenals right now are drones.
2: So I want people to understand, Daniel Silva knows the GRU, which is the old military intelligence, KGB being the equivalent of the CIA, and the military intelligence being like our defense intelligence agency. And the GRU, as you describe it, Daniel Silva, is the brute force operation. And they're not subtle, and MI6 doesn't like them, or at least the folks out at the cottage don't like them as much as they like the KGB.
14: Well, I wouldn't say that they like the KGB. You know, the KGB is the SVR is the equivalent of the CIA now. During Soviet times, it was almost its own separate state in a way, and it had border functions, internal security functions. I forget how many directorates there were of the old KGB, but now the new SVR is the foreign intelligence operator. By the way, it does its fair share of wet work and other special operations. But the GRU, specifically Unit 29155 of the GRU, is really a sledgehammer. It has one mission, and that is to destroy liberal democracy as we know it. Vladimir Putin views the very existence of democratic, I'm saying small L, small D, liberal democratic regime countries in the West as an existential threat to Russia. And he is trying to do everything possible to undermine and subvert them and destroy them, destroy NATO. And in the short term, though, he's trying to punish the countries that have provided aid and sustenance to Ukraine. And I tell you, at the top of his list, Britain is always there, but the country of Denmark, he has a special loathing for Denmark.
2: As did the capabilities of our Western European allies. During the longer part of this, which I'll play in 2 weeks, I'll put on the podcast immediately for Silva addicts who want to get a teaser, then go get Ransom and read it. You can get the podcast today, and then after I'm back next week, the week after, we'll play the rest of this interview. But I want to read you from your Pasternak quote, page 214. Remember, you must never under any circumstances despair. To hope and to act, these are our duties in misfortune. How long have you been waiting to use that in a Gabriel Allon novel?
14: You know, it appeared it was the epigraph actually for The Collector.
2: Yes.
14: And I reprised it. I reprised it in this circumstance to, you know, the I don't want to give too much away, but it's a character exactly. named Alice Winters, a very important character in this novel. And I wanted to, you know, she comes across as someone who's just sort of interested in being rich and a social media influencer. But actually, when we get to know her a little better, she's a highly intelligent person, and she used that quote. So I reprised it for fans of that previous book.
2: And I want people to look forward to. I'm not going to tell you much about the character, but there is Oscar, and Oscar's sort of like the new goat that you know from all the Gabriel Alon novels. So Oscar's there for a little bit of fun. I want to know, though, in the short segment, we have 2.5 minutes left. Is Proteus real? I've asked you that before, but I can't remember what your answer is. That's a way to hack into phones.
14: Yes, it is real. I gave it a different name and a different company. But yes, the way it's used is a little different. But, you know, look, malware, which is what it is very, very common now. You know, we can't live without our phones. But if it were up to me, I would not have one anymore. These things, they have our life on them, and it's so easy to turn it into just a little spy that follows you around. Trust me, everyone in China, their phones are hacked by the government. And so, you know, that capability does exist to turn your phone into a full-time surveillance device. So you're using the microphone to listen, you're using the camera to watch, you're reading text messages, you're reading emails, you're monitoring browsing, you're looking at location data. It's a stunning amount of information that we carry around in our pocket about ourselves.
2: It is. In fact, you get so much tradecraft from ransom, especially new info on gate analysis, new info on surveillance techniques. You got to read it just to make yourself prepared. But it's a fabulous thriller. When I come back after break, and I'll put it on the weekend pod, I'll play it in a week from now. We're going to get more deeper into the plot without giving anything away. But I want to tell the audience there is one perfect way to do this book. Get the hardcover and then indulge yourself and also get the audiobook. So I read the first three quarters in hard copy, and then I got the audiobook, and I slowed myself down. I was obliged to slow myself down, and it's much better that way to read the thriller to the end. Has anyone else done that? Daniel Silva, we got 1 minute. Did anyone do it that way?
14: I am ever surprised I'll return to last night. Someone tells me that every year they do the print version and the audio version. I'm very lucky to have an extraordinary actor who does the work on the books. So you're not alone.
2: Oh, I'm so glad, but it does work. That way you don't go too fast. You enjoy it. And this one is so riveting. Daniel Silva's Ransom, everywhere, number one New York Times bestseller, almost certainly. Keep listening to the podcast or come back in 2 weeks and I'll play you the rest of my interview with Daniel Silva. Stay tuned.
15: Your medication for enlarged prostate is working. That's what you tell yourself. 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
19: Yes, I'm wearing my belated 4th of July shirt for your belated anniversary poem.
12: Oh.
19: And it struck me that you've been on the radio 1/10 of the age of our country, and probably in media about a fifth. Does that sound strange to you? It sounds, if I had 1/10 of Warren Buffett's fortune, that'd be a big thing. 1/10, amazing. And I've been with you since your early radio shock jock era.
20: Oh, shock jock era. 2000, July 10 of 2000, we began. So I'm eager to hear the anniversary poem, Joe.
19: TV anchors come and go. They have a weak allure. But voices on the radio are voices that endure. We hold them dearly in our hearts, these wise and distant hosts, drinking in the insights from their podcasts and their posts. When the news is naughty, they show the world what nice is. They find the silver in a cloud and guide us through a crisis. The bandwidth is extensive, so many there to choose, but I have one that I prefer to share his news and views. He treats his guests with dignity and all opinions fairly. He'll rage against the airlines, although that happens rarely. Its topics range from poetry to con law and biology, and even thoughts on cinema and ethnomusicology. At times, when tensions tighten, he works to make things looser. Think of what the man could do had he a producer. So trundle on, you Hewitt. The hills are not too steep. Broadcasting your dialogue that is both light and deep. Keep discussion flowing, just as you've done before. Happy anniversary, and many happy more.
20: Tarzana Joe, thank you. What's the title of that poem?
19: Happy anniversary, you.
20: Well, I appreciate that a lot, especially that you mentioned my non-existent producer.
12: Who cares?
20: And so I really do appreciate that. Will that be posted at TarzanaJoe.com?
19: Yeah, but all the favors that I ask from now on, I don't think I'm going to get.
20: Actually, because you have to go through my non-producer, you may not. You have to get Dwayne somehow to rhyme with Bruce Wayne and Dwayne. That's off the top of my head. Has the Tarzana Joe website been overhauled since the show began?
19: I've just reviewed the final draft. The final electronic draft is beautiful. It's lovely. And I should be able to announce that it's up and running next week. But right now, the old site is up and running. It's even faster than it used to be because the folks at Green Haven are a better lot running it, and the button works, and I'm working too.
20: Well, thank you, Joe. And if you need a poem for any occasion, America, head over to TarzanaJoe.com and hit the button that says, I need a poem. And Joe will get you one as wondrous as Happy Anniversary, Hugh Hewitt. And thank you for that again, Joe. Thank you, Adam. Thank you, Dwayne. Thank you, Harley. Don't go anywhere, America. Stay tuned right here on the Salem News Channel, Salem Radio Network, and our great radio affiliates.
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24: News this hour from Town Hall. I'm Jason Walker. Another U.S. service member has been killed in an Iranian airstrike. Military says the latest death was in Iraq during the controlled detonation of a downed Iranian drone. In the meantime, the U.S. military says it begins a new round of airstrikes targeting Iran. Justice Department activating a court for deportations.
25: The DOJ files a first-ever petition to a secretive dormant court that's been around for 30 years to weigh government requests to deport so-called alien terrorists from the U.S. The Alien Terrorist Removal Court has never received a petition until this past Wednesday, when the Justice Department sent an application seeking the removal of an individual whose name is withheld. There was a hearing. Now the DOJ has until July 22nd to provide more information to the five-judge court. If an application is granted, the court must hold a public hearing. The government has the burden to prove that the individual satisfies the definition of alien terrorist. I'm Julie Walker.
24: A Massachusetts tax experiment getting a second look. Correspondent Ken Lorman reports taxpayers can voluntarily pay a higher state income tax rate, but very few actually volunteer to do it.
26: The option was created as a way for residents who favor higher taxes to contribute more revenue. But according to figures highlighted by Unleash Prosperity, only 1,570 taxpayers, about 0.05% of more than 3.2 million filers, chose the higher rate last year. Supporters of lower taxes say the results suggest most taxpayers prefer keeping their own money. Ken Lorman reporting.
24: In Asia, Monday, oil prices jumped more than 2%. Brent crude above $90 a barrel. More on these stories, townhall.com.
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24: It has been a wild ride lately for investors with more than a few headaches from time to time. Here's a look now at the week ahead in the financial markets.
0: I'm Seth Soutell, and this is the week ahead on Wall Street. Investors are looking ahead to more quarterly updates from big companies this week as the earnings reporting season picks up steam. Some of the higher profile reports will come from Tesla and Google parent company Alphabet on Wednesday. American Express and Verizon issued their reports on Friday. This earnings season has gotten off to a mixed start. Banks turned in some solid report cards this past week, but Netflix pulled back sharply after releasing an outlook that was weaker than expected. Stocks are coming off a rare losing week as chip companies came under pressure again. Intel, Applied Materials, and Marvel Technologies came under heavy selling. They're still up sharply for the year. Seth Soutell, New York.
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5: An expanding war. Good morning, I'm Gordon Deal, along with Nicole Murray. On this Monday, July 20th, glad you could be with us. Here's what we have for you this hour.
6: More American service members have been killed in the battle with Iran. Meanwhile, it's now been 9 straight days of U.S. strikes.
5: The FDA now says a sample of lettuce that tested positive for cyclospora was a false positive. We'll have an update.
6: A mass shooting in Tucson, Arizona leaves at least 10 people wounded.
5: And the importance of $9.99 as a price point.
7: I feel like I do this. If something's $9.99 or $10.02, for some reason, $9.99 seems so much cheaper, even though actually it's really 3 cents difference, right? So I think maybe it's the three numbers versus four numbers when it's, you know, 10 something, 11 something.
5: Natasha Khan at the Wall Street Journal on how $9.99 became the most compelling price in retail. The U.S. military says it's recovered unidentified remains while searching for an American service member reported missing after an Iranian missile and drone attack in Jordan. U.S. Central Command said two U.S. service members were killed and a third was missing following Iran's attack Friday on U.S. partner forces in Jordan. Separately, CENTCOM said a U.S. service member was killed Saturday in northern Iraq during the controlled detonation of unexploded ordnance from a downed Iranian one-way attack drone. Reaction from President Trump.
8: Great people, those great patriots, were out there fighting that Iran cannot have a nuclear weapon.
5: 17 U.S. service members have now died in the war with Iran. Virginia Democratic Senator Mark Warner on ABC's This Week.
2: This war of choice has been a disaster. It has been a disaster militarily. It has been a disaster in terms of how we're viewed around the world. It has been a disaster to our friends and the allies who question whether we will keep our promises.
5: Meanwhile, American forces hit Iran for a ninth consecutive day today as concerns grew over shipping through the Strait of Hormuz after Iran said two oil tankers had exploded and been immobilized. The Food and Drug Administration now says a sample of lettuce from Taylor Farms that had tested positive for cyclospora was a false positive. In a statement, the FDA said that as of yesterday, it had not found any confirmed positive results. We get more from this morning's Mike Gavin.
9: Taylor Farms said yesterday in a statement after the false positive was announced that it's committed to working with public health authorities as the ongoing investigation continues. The company previously said it was voluntarily removing iceberg lettuce sourced from central Mexico after the lettuce had been linked to one of the largest outbreaks of cyclosporiasis in the U.S. recently. 4 days ago, the CDC identified lettuce supplied to select Taco Bell restaurants as a source of the multi-state outbreak, more than a month after cases first began to appear. Gordon.
5: Thank you, Mike. Public health experts say cyclosporiasis is a food and waterborne illness caused by the cyclospora parasite, which causes long-lasting, watery, and sometimes explosive diarrhea. Authorities in southern Arizona say at least 10 people have been wounded in a mass shooting in a busy commercial district near downtown Tucson. Police say after the suspect ignored repeated commands, a uniformed officer fired his weapon, striking the fleeing suspect. The alleged gunman was given first aid and transported to a local hospital with life-threatening wounds. It happened around 2 a.m. yesterday. 9 other people were wounded, apparently before police arrived on the scene, many of them with gunshots to their extremities. All the victims were adults. Tucson Police Spokesman Frank Magos.
11: Tucson Fire Department personnel responded, assisted in rendering medical aid, and transported all of those victims to an area hospital. Right now, the investigation is continuing. It is a rather large crime scene, as you can imagine.
5: TV station KGUN says the shooting grew out of a confrontation between two groups of people known to each other, and bystanders were struck by gunfire. The Gun Violence Archive, by the way, says it's the 257th mass shooting so far in the U.S. this year. Hey, if you've missed anything from today's show, be sure to stream or download the podcast. 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
1: Thanks for spending time with us. Welcome into Monday. Wrestling with massive amounts of data will define modern warfare as much as battling the enemy. John Seward, defense and national security correspondent at the Washington Times, says inside the defense industry, companies are locked in a highly competitive race to build cutting-edge tools designed to bring secure, artificial intelligence-powered decision aids and communications to combat. John, what have you found?
2: Effectively, you know, we've seen all of these really interesting new tools, all the autonomous vehicles, the drones, all this sort of stuff coming out. And all of that information has to go somewhere. And what the military has been trying to figure out is how to make all that information a lot more useful. And what we're seeing is basically companies start to build like a data center in a box that they can take to the front line, feed all of that information in, and then use a lot of artificial intelligence to help the military do their job, conduct war fighting.
1: Jeez. That could, like an example would be what? How could this work?
2: Yeah, so one of the most fascinating things I saw when reporting for this story was I actually saw a demonstration of one chat window with a drone that was being simulated, and the guy kind of showed me, he said, look, so here's a target. In the chat window, it sort of told him, hey, this target might be an enemy, what's going on? And he said, all I'm going to do is say, I want you to take a closer look. And basically what happened was an AI agent then built out a new flight path for that drone. The drone automatically redirected itself on that flight path and started taking a look and trying to figure out if this target was a bad guy, right? So when you start to break this down, I mean, the folks that I talked to, specifically in this case, Anduril, they have their platform Menace, which is one of these data centers in a box. They talked about using that for mission plans for the F-35. So when you start to put these building blocks together, you're talking about basically a service member being able to sit down and in a chat window direct a bunch of AI agents to try to come up with plans for the military to execute, and those things just going straight out to where they need to be, whether that's drones, the fighter pilot, whether that's rockets on the ground, all of the above. Now, I want to caveat all this to say that it's still sort of cutting edge here, and a lot of this, as I said, is demonstrations. It's not actually the task itself. There's still a lot of questions about the reliability of some of these programs.
1: We're speaking with John Seward, defense and national security correspondent at the Washington Times. The story is called How Data is Taking Over War Fighting for the U.S. Military. What about the energy and computing power required here?
2: Yeah, well, that was another part of this that seemed like a little bit of a stretch. So there's definitely this desire to have more computing power on the front line, but there's a limit to that. We have, you know, it's a big conversation around the country right now, just how much we want to invest in these data centers and how much energy they take up. While I was talking to some of the folks for this story, one of them said, you know, what we're worried about down the road is having to basically have a small nuclear reactor powering a mobile data center. That seems like a long ways off,
1: Jeez.
2: But both of those are things that the military is actually investing in right now and that defense companies are trying to figure out. The ones that I looked at specifically, they were still using like your standard military generator to generate the power.
1: Okay. Yeah.
2: But a gentleman I talked to from DARPA, he actually said, you know, on the other end of this, the military is looking at trying to make these things more efficient. So they're kind of playing both sides of the coin, right? They're trying to make sure that the processing power, these mobile data centers are available to use all these cool new toys that they're developing for warfare. But on the other end of it, they're trying to make sure that these AI programs are much more efficient so that we're not actually having to use as much computing power, as much energy to get the job done. So like I said, kind of playing both sides of the coin to get it done and not quite sure where it's going to shuffle out at this point. But either way it goes, they're starting to show that you can actually use a lot of artificial intelligence to conduct war, which is just a massive leap in the past 2 years.
1: Thanks, John. John Seward, defense and national security correspondent at the Washington Times. 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
3: And now, the three big things you need to know. Number one.
4: The U.S. military announced it has recovered unidentified human remains while searching for an American service member reported missing after an Iranian missile and drone attack in Jordan on Friday that killed two other Americans. President Trump speaking with reporters at Joint Base Andrews.
5: Iran has been very, very badly damaged. They've lost everything almost militarily. They've got very little left. They've got some missiles. They've got some drones. They've got some manufacturing ability, not much.
4: Officials said an examination of the remains is underway. Separately, another U.S. service member was killed in Iraq on Saturday.
3: Number two.
4: The FDA says a sample of lettuce from Taylor Farms that had tested positive for cyclospora was a false positive. The company added that the agency has since apologized. Taylor Farms on Friday said it was voluntarily removing iceberg lettuce sourced from Mexico after the product had been linked to a cyclosporiasis outbreak.
3: Number three.
4: Influencer brothers Andrew and Tristan Tate have been arrested by federal officers in Miami after British authorities issued 38 new charges against the brothers, including rape and human trafficking. Karina Thomas is with the Bedfordshire Police.
6: The charges relate to seven victims spanning a period from 2010 to 2017.
4: Britain is seeking to extradite the brothers to face prosecution for both the new and pre-existing charges. Boston police are investigating the discovery of a dead body that was found at a property owned by the husband of Congresswoman Ayanna Pressley of Massachusetts. President Trump says the Qatari-donated jet that serves as an Air Force One plane will soon be sent away for upgrades, following questions about the plane's security features.
5: So they're going to be sending it, and they'll have it be maxed out. It'll take about a month.
4: Trump started flying aboard the jumbo jet on July 1st after accepting the plane as a gift last year. Spain is back on top of the soccer universe for a second time.
7: Poro chance to cross, hooks it in. Williams battling, knocks it down.
4: The call on Fox as Ferran Torres scores the game-winning goal in extra time against Argentina in the World Cup finals. The final score, 1-0. It's Spain's first World Cup victory since 2010.
1: All right, best team won the tournament. Thank you, Nicole. 23 minutes now after the hour.
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21: 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Your life sounds pretty great. 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

0: Thanks for being with us. A new survey of investors by Allianz has found that despite sky-high market valuations, Americans are decidedly leery about putting their money into the stock market right now. Why the hesitancy? Here's Martha White, reporter at Money.com. Martha, what are you hearing?
1: I talked to a lot of financial planners about this, and one thing that came through pretty consistently is that people feel that the economy is in a very uncertain place right now. The stock market might be notching record highs, but they look at their own household budgets and they see things going in the wrong direction. Their pay hasn't gone up, their bills have, and that feeds into their sentiment about investing.
0: So this is mom and pop investors, or this is also folks with, say, a 401k?
1: All of the above. It's retail investors as well as retirement savers.
0: And I guess, I mean, this is not the first time we've seen this, right? This was, what, similar sentiment 4 years ago when inflation was a big concern?
1: Yes, 4 years ago and going way back, the Great Recession. And there have been pockets since then where the stock market has been on an upswing, but people are very leery of it. And that's one of the main reasons why financial professionals advise people against trying to time the market, because you... If you're going to try and pull out of the market, you have to know when to pull out and when to get back in. And it's too scary for people to contemplate going back into the market when prices are at a trough.
0: We're speaking with Martha White, reporter at Money.com. The story is called Stocks Are at All-Time Highs, So Why Are Americans Afraid to Invest? And as you point out in the story, the economy is expanding right now. So what do advisors say about folks who are leery about putting money in the market?
1: The typical advice is to stay the course. People should continue investing. People who have automatic payroll deductions that go into their 401ks should continue doing that. And really the best thing is, if you're not close to retirement, just don't look at it. Just let the money keep going in and don't think about it. You're not going to need that money for 10 years, 20 years. Don't think about it now.
0: Yeah. Is it natural to have that feeling of, well, things can't go up forever?
1: It is. Again, as I said, people are looking at the numbers in their own household.

0: necessarily mean that it is. Most of us, even financial professionals, tend to do a lousy job of predicting.
1: Thanks, Martha. Martha White, reporter at Money.com. 30 minutes now after the hour on This Morning, America's First News.

0: With SRN News, I'm Jason Walker. Another U.S. service member has been killed in an Iranian airstrike. Military says the death was actually in Iraq during the controlled detonation of a downed Iranian drone. In the meantime, U.S. military says it has begun a new round of airstrikes targeting Iran. Justice Department activating a court for deportations.
1: The DOJ files a first-ever petition to a secretive dormant court that's been around for 30 years to weigh government requests to deport so-called alien terrorists from the U.S. The Alien Terrorist Removal Court has never received a petition until this past Wednesday, when the Justice Department sent an application seeking the removal of an individual whose name is withheld. There was a hearing. Now the DOJ has until July 22nd to provide more information to the five-judge court. If an application is granted, the court must hold a public hearing. The government has the burden to prove that the individual satisfies the definition of alien terrorist. I'm Julie Walker.
0: A Massachusetts tax experiment is getting a second look. Correspondent Ken Lormond reports that taxpayers can voluntarily pay a higher state income tax rate, but very few opt to do so.
2: The option was created as a way for residents who favor higher taxes to contribute more revenue. But according to figures highlighted by Unleash Prosperity, only 1,570 taxpayers, about 0.05% of more than 3.2 million filers, chose the higher rate last year. Supporters of lower taxes say the results suggest most taxpayers prefer keeping their own money. Ken Lorman reporting.
0: In Asia, Monday, shares are mostly higher on the day. This is SRN News.
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1: Thanks for spending time with us. Welcome into Monday, July 20th. Gordon Deal with Nicole Murray. Some of our top stories and headlines. U.S. military recovers unidentified remains in Jordan that could belong to an American service member after a deadly attack by Iran. The FDA now says a sample of lettuce that tested positive for cyclospora was a false positive. 10 people wounded at a mass shooting in Tucson, Arizona. Vice President J.D. Vance and his wife announced the birth of their fourth child, a boy named Alec. Labor Party leader Andy Durham is the 7th British Prime Minister in 10 years now. Spain won the World Cup. And the deformed raccoon that's gone viral in Seattle. That story in about 20 minutes. Time now for a business update, and it's brought to you by Vanguard Investor Choice, giving investors a voice in how their eligible Vanguard funds vote on key shareholder matters. 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Companies are redesigning packaging and slashing marketing budgets to maintain the psychologically important threshold of $9.99. More on the psychology of pricing from Natasha Khan, business reporter at the Wall Street Journal. Natasha, what's up here?
2: One of the things is traditionally $9.99 has always been one of these psychologically important thresholds for consumers. So that's sort of long been a number that consumer companies or retailers really try to keep prices at $9.99. Other numbers that have been important is like $4.99 or $19.99, $14.99, right? One of the things, though, that we were hearing recently was that to keep that number, prices under that price threshold has become more difficult, and there's been more trade-offs that companies have had to contend with.
1: Yeah, it's like it's not been indexed for inflation or something, I guess, right? What's happening?
2: Right. I mean, I think, you know, from shipping costs to ingredient costs to packaging costs, things like that, that's really been, you know, I think companies have had to get a bit more creative in order to keep prices at a level in which consumers, I mean, as we've seen, inflation has been still a persistent issue for consumers. So for companies that really aim to be under that price point, they've really had to come up with a lot of different ways to manage cost and price.
1: And we as consumers do what? I think you said we sort of create buckets in our mind of like what items should be $9.99 or less.
2: Right. And that's really interesting. So I think, I mean, I feel like I do this. If something's $9.99 or $10.02, for some reason, $9.99 seems so much cheaper, even though actually it's really 3 cents difference, right? So I think maybe it's the three numbers versus four numbers when it's, you know, 10 something, 11 something. It really feels that even though it's a penny of difference, it kind of shifts it into what value that is in a consumer's mind.
1: Yeah. And it's not necessarily that it's just three digits, right? The 999 versus a 1099, because you said sometimes like 1999 is important versus 20.
2: Right. And I think exactly. So I think there's like buckets where, you know, one of the companies we spoke to in the story is a skincare company, and they really have been in touch with their customers since starting the company. And they had heard that basically $20 really was their price ceiling for many of those products. So all along when this company had been growing, they had used sub $20 to be their sort of guiding price point, if that makes sense. Of course, there's products that are way under that price or such, but, you know, and what we were hearing is that even if it goes to, let's say, a few pennies more, then it kind of goes to another category in consumers' minds.
1: Yeah.
2: So that's quite interesting.
1: We're speaking with Natasha Khan, business reporter at the Wall Street Journal. The story is called How $9.99 Became the Most Compelling Price in Retail. Some of the big names that are doing stuff in this space are who?
2: Hasbro, for example, the toy maker, one of the things they've been doing is, for example, making adjustments to their packaging. So for one of their new Monopoly editions, I think it's a World Cup edition of Monopoly Deal, you know, the case that it comes in is the package. You know, it doesn't have a separate box or something like that. Or they're having a plastic sleeve instead of another separate package. We've heard from Twisted Teas, which is a Boston beer makes them. They have like a 4-pack that's under $10, that rather than a 6-pack that's a little bit over $10. So Michael's, a craft store chain, they're really trying to increase their selection of under $10 items by 10% by the end of the year. So a lot of retailers and consumer companies are making changes or considering this when they're planning and developing their products.
1: What does Amazon do here?
2: Well, one of the things for certain categories for Amazon, and in our story, we talk a bit about the personal care and baby care sector. Amazon actually takes a lower referral fee for items under $10. So from our reporting, it was about 8% referral fee for items in those categories under $10. But if it's over $10, then the fee is 15%.
1: Thanks, Natasha. Natasha Khan, business reporter at The Wall Street Journal. Hey, if you've missed anything from today's show, there's an easy way to catch up. All you have to do is tell Alexa, Siri, or Google to play This Morning with Gordon Deal. 20 minutes now in front of the hour. Coming up next, the performer who may have sunk Argentina in the World Cup.
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0: Thanks for spending time with us. Welcome into Monday. It's time now for the Mic Drop with this morning's Mike Gavin.
1: Good morning. Well, we have a few World Cup notes to talk about as the tournament wraps up. Let's start with some cold, hard numbers. Through the first 90 minutes of play in yesterday's final, Argentina failed to register a shot on target. And according to ESPN, since 1966, this has only happened three times in a World Cup final, in 1990, 2014, and again this year. All three times, the team that was blanked was Argentina. But that's not the only humiliating stat that's been making the rounds. This one is reserved for the stadium's two permanent residents, the New York Giants and New York Jets. It was pointed out by several on social media that Spain now has as many playoff wins at New Jersey's MetLife Stadium as the Giants and Jets combined since the facility opened back in 2010.
0: Oh, man.
1: That's a little bit of a technicality. I mean,
0: yes.
1: As you know, the
0: yes.
1: Giants won a Super Bowl since then.
0: Correct.
1: But they won those games, I guess, on the road, except for one. They won the games on the road.
0: Yeah.
1: They only won one game at home. They have played other playoff games, but they've been on the road. So, you know, it's a bit of a technicality. As far as the Jets go, though, that's just... You know, that's just pure shade.
0: Disaster. It's total disaster.
1: Yes.
0: The other thing is, Argentina has at least been to World Cup finals.
1: Yes.
0: They might not be registering a shot here and there, but they get there and have a chance to win.
1: You have to get there to not register shot, so they're there quite a bit.
0: That's right.
1: That's for sure. And here's another number to throw at you. $1.5 million. That's how much Drake bet on Argentina to win yesterday's World Cup final. As you can imagine, that made everyone supporting Messi's club nervous when it happened, since Drake has become known almost as much for his sports betting curse as his music. Now, it seemed for a time that the curse of Drake was overblown, since according to websites that track such things, and there are a couple, he was firmly in the black with his betting until recently. This $1.5 million loss reportedly puts him more than $3 million in the hole since 2022. That, coincidentally, was the year that Drake bet that Argentina would win the World Cup in regulation time. Unfortunately for him, they needed extra time to beat France that year, which counted for Drake as a loss.
0: You probably did the story at the time.
1: Oh, probably. Yeah. We've been doing a lot of these Drake betting stories. And we even did the story where, like, it seemed like the whole thing was very overblown. Like, I think he had lost more bets than he had won. But as far as money's concerned, he was in the black.
0: He was on top. Yeah.
1: Right. But I guess he's made a few high profile misses recently that have really kind of sunk him. Like, just in the last year or so, he's really been sunk. But I also saw, too, that I believe he made something in the along the lines of $74 million last year. No, $78 million last year. So none of this means anything to him at all.
0: Still, that's just it's a staggering amount of money just to bet.
1: Yeah,
0: I can't
1: even
0: relate.
1: Yeah, just to feel something, Gordon. Just to feel something while you're watching the games, I guess.
0: I want to know, Mike, by the way, since you're good at these stories, in the third place World Cup game on Saturday, England beat France 6-4.
1: Yeah.
0: I want to know who... had like the over of 9 goals or something like that. Who said it was going to be a 10-goal performance by those two teams? Cashed in on that one? Man,
1: they're feeling good today. That one person. Literally one person.
0: Probably.
1: Because who else on earth would bet that much on a third place game, right?
0: Man. 13 minutes now in front of the hour.
2: 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I've been surfing here since I was a kid. Now, seeing my grandson out on the water, it means everything to me. 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

0: advancing the conversation, identifying trends, and informing the world. This is America's First News, This Morning with Gordon Deal.
1: Thanks for being with us. Here's one for coffee lovers. Research by Texas A&M University and published in the journal Nutrients has identified a biological pathway that could help explain links between coffee and healthier aging. The researchers found that compounds in brewed coffee may activate a receptor involved in stress response, inflammation, metabolism, and tissue repair. Coffee, as you know, is one of the most widely consumed drinks in the world, and earlier research has linked it to lower risks of chronic diseases, and the new findings may help explain why. That said, a separate study finds consuming popular sugar substitutes may be linked to a faster decline in memory and thinking skills. Research published by the American Academy of Neurology found an association between sweetener consumption and cognitive decline. 8 minutes now in front of the hour on This Morning. Once again, here's Nicole Murray.
0: And now, the three big things you need to know. Number one.
2: U.S. forces have hit Iran for a ninth consecutive day this morning as concerns grow over shipping through the Strait of Hormuz after Tehran said two oil tankers had exploded and been immobilized. President Trump reacts.
3: We control the strait. They don't control anything. So we'll see what happens. But we hit them very hard again tonight.
2: Central Command reports that two U.S. service members were killed in Jordan and one was killed in Iraq over the weekend, bringing the death toll among U.S. service members in the war with Iran to 17.
0: Number two.
2: 10 people, including a suspect, have been wounded in a mass shooting that erupted near Tucson, Arizona. Officer Frank Magos.
4: There's a number of victims who were struck by gunfire. As I understand, many of them were struck in extremities. However, additional responding officers were able to immediately render aid to them using individual first aid kits.
2: All of the victims were adults and no police officers were injured.
0: Number three.
2: City health officials say an outbreak of Legionnaires' disease on the Upper East Side of Manhattan has claimed a second and third victim. The first death in the outbreak was announced on Friday. As of yesterday, 74 cases of Legionnaires' disease have been reported and 8 people are being hospitalized. Health officials say at least 930 people have died in Congo's Ebola outbreak. As of Saturday, roughly 2,300 cases have been confirmed. AAA data says that the national average price for regular gasoline hit $4 per gallon again today as the renewed conflict with Iran and Ukraine-Russia attacks rattle energy markets. It's the first time that the national average has been at $4 or higher since June 17th. Vice President J.D. Vance and his wife, Usha, have welcomed their fourth child, Alec Neil Vance. The couple, who have been married since 2014, also have 3 other children.
5: I could take the throne.
6: They're not giving up power to you or Odysseus. Do you think life goes back to the way it was?
2: Christopher Nolan's The Odyssey raked in $124.5 million in domestic ticket sales during its opening weekend. The Universal film tallied just over $264 million globally, making it Nolan's best opening weekend performance ever.
1: Yeah. Is that on your list?
2: It's not one of my favorites, not my go-to. What about you?
1: 3 hours? Gonna have to pass on that one.
2: I don't know if I can stay quiet for 3 hours.
1: I can watch it over a period of 6 days, maybe. Break it up into chunks.
2: Oh, that might be the way to do it. There you go.
1: 6 minutes now in front of the hour.
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Thanks for being with us. A strange-looking raccoon in Seattle has gone viral due to his apparent shortened spine, giving him an unusual appearance. A woman captured the non-traditional trash panda on video emerging from beneath a car. She named it Jimothy. The Seattle Times says smaller than a house cat and usually round, the furry creature loped on long legs across a patch of grass and up a nearby staircase before climbing over a fence and out of sight. It actually looks like he has no neck. Marcy Logsdon with the Washington State University Veterinary Teaching Hospital says Jimothy's abnormally shortened neck is likely caused by a congenital deformity of the spine. The video's collected millions of views and thousands of comments. Some compare Jimothy to mythical creatures like cryptids and chupacabras. One recognized Jimothy as an oddly shaped raccoon their security cameras had captured last month, crawling on their patio. Oh, by the way, a person dressed as Jimothy even won the Salmon Run, which happens, I think, nightly at the Seattle Mariners game. It happened yesterday. That'll do it for this hour. For Nicole Murray and Mike Gavin, I'm Gordon Deal. Thanks for listening to This Morning, America's First News.

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3: This hour from Town Hall, I'm Rich Thomason. President Trump says the latest U.S. attacks on Iran were carried out in honor of several American service members killed over the weekend. They died when Iran attacked a U.S. base in Jordan. The BBC's Jolan Nell.
4: The U.S. has reportedly begun sending more warplanes to the Middle East, even as the Secretary of State, Marco Rubio, has said Washington remains open to a diplomatic solution. The U.S. Central Command said that its overnight targets included Iranian military command centers and missile and drone launch sites. Iranian media reported explosions in several cities. Later, Kuwait said it was intercepting hostile Iranian drone attacks and warning sirens sounded in Bahrain. The Strait of Hormuz remains the focus of tensions. Iran claims to have hit two oil tankers, taking what was described an unsafe southern route through the waterway. There are separate reports of a vessel on fire in the area.
3: Gas prices are up, now averaging $4 a gallon, according to AAA. Posting on Truth Social, President Trump writes that Republicans should add Iran to the Russian sanctions bill. The president has presented the World Cup trophy to Spain. The Spaniards defeating Argentina in the World Cup final at New Jersey's MetLife Stadium. Congratulations, Mr. and Mrs. Vance. It's a boy.
5: The second couple announced the birth of their newborn son on social media on Sunday. Alec Neil Vance is the first child born to a sitting vice president in more than 150 years. Alec joins older Vance siblings Ewan, Vivek, and Mirabel. The vice president's growing family is in keeping with his passionate advocacy for Americans to have more children.
3: And that's correspondent Andrew Stewart. Watching Wall Street this morning, so far, stock futures pointing to a higher open. The Dow futures up 154 points. NASDAQ futures almost 200 points higher. More on these stories, townhall.com.
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3: Rescuers are hard at work in Peru in the aftermath of a devastating natural disaster.
7: An announcer on Peru's government TV describes the homes and buildings that collapsed when a 5.5 magnitude earthquake struck Peru's Andes region Saturday night. Peru's National Civil Defense Institute says several people are dead. The total number of people missing is not known. In the town of Chupaca, Adalina Espinosa says she, her husband and children left for her mother's house, which had already been completely destroyed. She says, "We got her out." One of the hardest hit regions is Chongo Bajo, where residents huddled under blankets outside damaged homes. Animals could be seen beneath the rubble. I'm Donna Warder.
3: Congo's health ministry says at least 930 people have died in the country's Ebola outbreak. Fatalities recorded out of the 2,344 confirmed cases.
8: Today, expect hazy sunshine with unhealthy air quality for sensitive groups. The high will reach 85. Tonight, the sky will become cloudy and humid with a low of 70. Tomorrow, be on the lookout for severe thunderstorms bringing flooding, downpours, hail, damaging wind gusts, and possibly an isolated tornado. It will be cloudy, humid, and breezy in the afternoon with a high of 82. By Wednesday, anticipate partly sunny skies, pleasant conditions, and lower humidity with a high of 73. I'm meteorologist Joe Lundberg on 98.9 FM, The Answer.
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14: Good morning. It's Washington, D.C., and it's hazy again because of Canada. We're going to get into all the details of that and what we can do about it coming up in a moment. But it's not good here in your nation's capital. We're on our flagship station, WMAL, and coast to coast on our Salem Radio Network. You can also be watching our video stream every single day on Salem News Channel, which is available through Roku, Samsung Plus, Amazon, Amazon Fire, all those various places that you can stream live video. We're happy to show you what we look like as we do our program. Thanks for tuning in here to the Relief Factor Studios. It's Larry O'Connor on O'Connor and Company. Let's pause for a quick moment and offer our condolences and our prayers to the families of those three service members who were killed in action over the weekend due to the military strikes at the hands of Iran. We have responded well, more than in kind, actually. We're pummeling them again. There was an attempt, as you know, over the last couple of months to work out a negotiated settlement. We had various agreements, a memorandum of understanding. We're right back to where we were. Iran can't be trusted, and Iran does not want peace. And many of us believed that.
15: And many of us wanted to give the president the benefit of the doubt and the ability to try to maybe negotiate with the new round of leaders after having killed the last couple of rounds of leaders. But we're right back to where we were. And the president looks like he's poised to open up a much wider war against Iran with many different options at his disposal. And we'll give you some details on that this morning as well, and what the president had to say over the weekend about these strikes, as well as the Secretary of State. That's coming up in a bit. Also, this hour, we're going to check in with Dan West over at Heritage Action, as it looks like we could have legislation that once and for all, finally, and we really mean it this time, ends Congress's insider trading habit. I mean, I'll believe it when I see it, but we'll run it by Dan West. Also in the next hour, former Congressman Jason Isaac is now with the American Energy Institute. I want to talk to him about how Canada's policies are polluting America's air quality right now in a pretty horrendous way. Also, Mercedes Schlapp, friend of the program, is going to tune in, give us a recap of CPAC UK. And then John Solomon. Now, John Solomon is a longtime journalist in Washington, D.C. As you know, he started recently an organization called Just the News, but he was plugged in all during the first Trump administration about various aspects of the Russian collusion hoax and about voter integrity and voter fraud. He was brought into the president's inner circle on a temporary basis to help fashion the strategy here with regard to election interference, and very much the intent behind the president's address to the nation last week on Thursday. John Solomon's going to give us all of those details and China's involvement in our elections. That's coming up later in the program, too. So it's a very busy, busy morning here on O'Connor and Company, and I'm glad you're along for the ride. I want to begin, though, because there's a lot we can talk about with Iran, with the World Cup. Congratulations, Spain, by the way. Now, all the World Cup fans who have come here to enjoy America, enjoy everything that we've got to offer, and you recognize that you've been lied to by your European, Asian, and Latin American press about how horrible America is. Now that you've seen how great we are, go home. Go home. You were just here on a tourist visa. Go home. We will not tolerate you staying here. We play football here. It's time to get back to football. Time to put the pads on. Strap on the helmet. College football begins in like 5 weeks, and I'm ready. Thank you very much for enjoying your stay here. This weekend, it was hard to enjoy the lovely weather we had in most of the northern Midwest and up and down the eastern seaboard because our air quality was in the toilet. The air quality was beyond bad. It was dangerous. In fact, I've been suffering from headaches all weekend. I couldn't go out and do the regular summer activities like I enjoy doing with my 19-year-old son, because if we were out for more than 15 or 20 minutes, especially if we exerted ourselves, we started hacking and coughing. I don't know about you, but I've had this chronic sort of dagger-like scratch in the back of my throat. Talking with my wife over the weekend, we would have to have water with us at all times, even inside the house. Otherwise, we would start coughing, a dry hacking cough. It's Canada. We make jokes about it a little bit, but this has now become a chronic thing. I think it's the fourth year in a row where Canada has had forest fires, and because of the jet stream or the atmospheric flow of air, I'm not smart enough to understand why it happens, but the air always comes and hangs over our nation. Can I just ask you something? If our environmental policies here in the United States of America created this kind of hazardous, pollutant air condition that ended up over Canada and invading their airspace and affecting the health of Canadians, do you think they'd just smile and be nice about it and say, oh, I'm sure they're sorry. I don't know what this is really all about, but let's go back to not having any guns and waiting a year for an MRI. That's my impression of what a Canadian says every day. That's the summation of what Canada's all about. Do you think they would just sit there quietly? Or do you think they would be screaming bloody murder at those disgusting Americans who are ruining our lives with their horrible policies? Well, that's what we're enduring right now. Lee Zeldin is the director of the EPA, administrator of the EPA, excuse me. And he appeared over the weekend to talk about this. I want you to hear that first. That's clip 12, gents. Let's go to Lee Zeldin yesterday talking on Newsmax about how bad this is and how we would not tolerate this if it were happening because of us.
16: There's just not as much rope as you've seen in past years because this continues to happen. And the first priority is putting the fire out. You know, no matter how much we speak about what to do in the future, you know, there's gonna be a time for a conversation to be had, you know, a month, 2 months, 3 months down the road to make sure that a year from now this isn't taking place again. Right now, what is most important is that these fires are put out as quickly as possible.
17: Yeah, put out the fires, but also put in place policies so that these fires can't continue. You know, Gavin Newsom is doing this in California, too. The difference is it's not ruining the air quality for the rest of the nation. And it's not this bad. As bad as Gavin Newsom is in the forest fires that we often see in California, it's 10 times worse in Canada. Here is cut number 13 here, a news report. This is from Global News about it. Here, take a look at what this is all about.
18: New research has found last year's wildfire season in Canada released more carbon emissions than all but three nations on Earth. The study published in the journal Nature says Canadian wildfires put out 647 megatons of carbon in 2023. That's higher than the total amount of emissions released by seven of the world's 10 largest emitters in 2022, including Russia, Japan, and Germany.
17: Yeah, but they want you to stop driving an SUV and they want you to stop eating hamburgers because, oh, carbon emissions, that's what's ruining the planet. They want you to suspend your air conditioning usage over the summer and stop turning on the lights. They want you to put a halt to your burgeoning free market economy here in the Western world, stifle it and stop it, all to bow to the altar of green energy and carbon emissions. And meanwhile, they just look the other way. They don't do any proper forest management under the guise of environmental health, and they allow those forests to burn, thinking that they're doing something altruistic and natural. It's despicable, and it's affecting our lives. Senator Bernie Moreno, freshman of Ohio, on Fox News this weekend.
19: If you took every automobile in America off the road for 1 year, we had no cars, no trucks for an entire year, that's about the amount of pollution that is happening during this 2 or 3 week period of time, and it's being dumped onto primarily the Midwest. And when I hear politicians like Carney and Ford say that we should help when they could have avoided this problem, it's disgusting. We're going to put sanctions on them. That means holding their assets, making certain that they don't have visas. We're going to put tariffs, as President Trump talked about it, because we have to make certain that the people who are suffering get compensated. This is an abject, avoidable disaster. And the left, who, by the way, talks about climate change every single day, this is the worst environmental disaster you could ever imagine. Every car in America for a year, pollution in 3 weeks dumped on the Midwest.
17: That's right. You're not going to hear me screaming about carbon emissions and saying, oh, this is awful, it's horrible, because I don't believe in that garbage anyway. But the people who do believe in it, they're silent right now. This is an environmental disaster, but not because of invisible carbon dioxide screwing up and adding to the greenhouse effect. No, that's bull. It's an environmental disaster because the air is chunky. You can feel it going into your lungs. That's not normal. The president did put a statement out saying that he will hold Canada responsible. He said, we're holding Canada responsible for the fact that they are not properly maintaining their forests and brush therein, and the United States is being unnecessarily invaded by filthy, polluted, and unhealthy air, the quality of which is dangerous and totally unacceptable. I'll call the prime minister during the day to find out what they are going to do about it. The cost is incalculable. Canada has refused to engage in basic forest management and debris removal, knowing that such refusal will lead to exactly this result. This is willful negligence and becoming a yearly occurrence, costing the United States billions of dollars, which cost of this pollution must of necessity be added to the tariffs Canada is currently paying. Thank you for your attention to this matter, President Donald J. Trump. Meanwhile, it's summertime. A couple of weeks from now, your kids are going to have to go back to school, and you have to stay indoors and have them watch not even real football, soccer. Coming up in the next hour, we'll speak with former Congressman Jason Isaac about this and what can be done. More to come. Busy morning here, O'Connor and Company.
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21: Today, expect hazy sunshine with unhealthy air quality for sensitive groups. The high will reach 85. Tonight, the sky will become cloudy and humid with a low of 70. Tomorrow, be on the lookout for severe thunderstorms bringing flooding, downpours, hail, damaging wind gusts, and possibly an isolated tornado. It will be cloudy, humid, and breezy in the afternoon with a high of 82. By Wednesday, anticipate partly sunny skies, pleasant conditions, and lower humidity with a high of 73. I'm meteorologist Joe Lundberg on 98.9 FM, The Answer.
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17: If you're like me, you've noticed from our friends on the left, the political left, the Democrats, they're Marxists now, if you see who they're nominating right now and welcoming into their party. But the political left in America, they have certain tricks that they always fall back on. One of them is, no matter what horrible thing is happening in this country right now, that is obviously something that you can point directly to the policies of the political left and Democrats. They immediately knee-jerk, if they can't defend their own policies, will say, oh, well, this is all Reagan's fault. Not just conservatives' fault, not just Republicans' fault, Reagan's fault. My favorite version of this little trick they've got, this little reflex, and it is, it's a reflex. It's like when you go to the doctor's office and he hits your knee with a little hammer and just automatically your leg goes up. That's what they do. The perfect example of it is the criminal vagrancy problem in America. Criminal vagrancy is only a problem right now in those cities that are run by Democrats who refuse to enforce the law. In fact, in New York, when Rudy Giuliani became the mayor of New York, he started enforcing criminal vagrancy laws. Bloomberg kept doing it. And even though he was succeeded by a couple of lunatic left-wingers, including Bill de Blasio, most of those laws against criminal vagrancy were enforced for the most part. Now that Mamdani's in there, there's this entire stretch up and down the West Side Highway, right where the USS Intrepid is, the museum there, that is just nothing but tent cities. It wasn't there a year ago, and now the tent cities are back. Because socialists don't want to enforce the laws that are already on the books. They don't want police to be able to go in and sweep through these encampments and arrest people, or at least tell them to move along so that they won't get arrested. That's why Los Angeles and San Francisco ended up looking as horrible as they are. And as soon as you raise this, as soon as you say, you're not enforcing the laws, this is against the law, they immediately say, oh, this is Reagan's fault. This is Reagan's fault because Reagan, they claim, shut down the mental institutions. In fact, the really wily Democrats in California will say it goes all the way back to Reagan being governor of California, which of course makes no sense because criminal vagrancy takes place in states all across the nation. So why would Governor Reagan of California be the problem? Also, oh, by the way, he was governor back in the 60s. So somebody please explain to me how they've been in charge for decades in that state, and it's all Ronald Reagan's fault, even if you accept the premise. But this is what the left does. And now, well, they're picking up on the habit across the pond over in the United Kingdom, because they have a brand new prime minister, Andy Burnham, and he's a socialist. And Andy Burnham has taken over now for his party. And in his very first speech, he looked at all of the problems that the United Kingdom is facing. And, of course, remember that he's taking over from a prime minister of his own party that has gotten them into this situation that they're in right now. And they've had prime ministers for quite some time of various political persuasions who have all been in charge of the nation, including his own political party, the Labour Party. And yesterday, in his speech, or over the weekend, I should say, in his opening speech, he decided to address the problems that England is facing, and guess who he blamed? Their version of Reagan. Here, take a listen.
2: Britain took a series of wrong turns in the 1980s. Political power was centralized, and economic power was privatized. That, in turn, led to the concentration of more wealth and power in the hands of fewer people and fewer places. This change today is the most significant change moment in our politics for 40 years. It will take us to a country where life is more affordable and all people and places are lifted from where they are now.
17: Affordability, everybody, and socialism is the answer. And if you want to blame anyone, it's Maggie Thatcher's fault. Harry Cole is the editor-at-large at The Sun. He reacted over the weekend on Fox. Here, take a look.
4: The amazing rewriting of history there to forget the accomplishments of free markets over socialism in the 80s and 90s. What are you all in for?
5: Morning, Charlie. Well, it's starting to feel a little bit like New York in Britain right now. It's very much back to the 70s. He's promising to nationalise railways, buses, utilities. But we've heard all these old tunes before. This is a guy, Andy Burnham, who served in Tony Blair's government. He was a minister that brought in more privatisation than any health secretary to our nationalised socialist healthcare system. And now he disappeared off to Manchester. He became its mayor. He's rebranded rebranded. He's cool now. He wears trainers. He likes football. He plays a guitar. He's nice and fluffy. We've heard this so many times.
17: Trainers are tennis shoes or sneakers here in America. Mercedes Schlapp is coming back from CPAC UK. They were preaching conservative values there. We'll get a firsthand reaction from her coming up in our 7 o'clock hour. I'm going to tell you about all the supplements I take, because I take quite a few of them, and Meredith is in charge of screening them all. She wants to make sure that you can trust the supplement and that they work. And that's exactly what Relief Factor guarantees. They promise that you can trust them and that it works. We hear from people every single day about how their lives have changed, and we'd like you to hear a few of their stories, including Chris. Now, Chris spent years doing physical work, leaving his feet sore at the end of the day. And after starting Relief Factor, he felt so good that he did something he'd never done before. He ran a half marathon. Now he tells all his friends about Relief

0: on Iran were carried out in honor of several American service members killed over the weekend. They died when Iran attacked a U.S. base in Jordan. The Iranians also attacked Bahrain, home of the U.S. Navy's Fifth Fleet. Gas prices are on the rise given the unrest in the Mideast, now averaging $4 a gallon, according to AAA. Posting on Truth Social, President Trump writes that Republicans should add Iran to the Russian sanctions bill. The president has presented the World Cup trophy to Spain, the Spaniards defeating Argentina in the World Cup final at New Jersey's MetLife Stadium. Vice President Vance and Second Lady Usha have welcomed their fourth child, their son, Alec Neil Vance, first child born to a sitting vice president more than 150 years. The Dow futures up 90 points. More details, srnnews.com.
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2: Today, expect hazy sunshine with unhealthy air quality for sensitive groups. The high will reach 85. Tonight, the sky will become cloudy and humid with a low of 70. Tomorrow, be on the lookout for severe thunderstorms bringing flooding downpours, hail, damaging wind gusts, and possibly an isolated tornado. It will be cloudy, humid, and breezy in the afternoon with a high of 82. By Wednesday, anticipate partly sunny skies, pleasant conditions, and lower humidity with a high of 73. I'm meteorologist Joe Lundberg on 98.9 FM, The Answer.
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6: It's easy to make jokes about Nancy Pelosi outperforming the stock market. Now the latest version of Nancy Pelosi in the House of Representatives is Ro Khanna. Yeah, Ro Khanna, the guy who loves campaigning for the Nazi Marxist up in Maine. He hasn't met a socialist idea that he hasn't embraced. He thinks he's going to run for president and occupy that Marxist socialist Bernie Sanders lane, because there really isn't a candidate right now that is considering running for president that can really light a fire under all the left-wing Democrat Marxist, well, the base basically of the Democrat Party, the ones who are winning all of these primaries this year, the ones for the DSA, Democrat Socialists of America. Ro Khanna is trying to fill those shoes. And yet Ro Khanna is one of the most prolific traders in the House of Representatives. He's worth gajillions, and much of it is because of his uncanny ability to buy and sell stocks and time it out in such a way that he's just the smartest man on the planet. Or because he's a member of Congress, he has some insight into which way the markets and various industries are going to be moving, based on the legislation that's about to be passed or ignored. I don't know. Maybe it's just me, but it seems to me that members of Congress who have all that inside information and then enrich themselves, well, there's a violation.

0: of public trust there. And I thought we had laws that kept that from happening, but not really. See, the problem is when Congress writes the laws about these things, well, they know the best way to get around those laws because they literally wrote those laws. And that needs to be fixed. Joining us right now is Dan West. He is the Government Relations Director over at Heritage Action. And all right, Dan, your headline here over at your blog says banning insider trading for Congress for real this time. This time we're really going to do it. Thanks for joining us.
1: Thank you. Thank you, Dion. Thank you.
0: Listen, I was working for the Breitbart Company back in 2012 when my colleague Peter Schweitzer wrote that very, very influential book, number one New York Times bestseller. It was called Throw Them All Out, and exposed all of the insider trading that both sides of the aisle was guilty of, Republicans and Democrats. That's why the book was called Throw Them All Out. Obama was president at the time, and it was an election year, and they came up with a fig leaf. It was called the Stock Act. And we were told at the time that it would keep this sort of thing from happening. So what was wrong with the Stock Act?
1: Yeah, the Stock Act, as you kind of explained very well, operated as a fig leaf, basically creating a system in which they members of Congress could trade stocks, report it late, pay a small fee, and then basically get away with it. There's been so many times where members of Congress will report their stock trades late, make a lot of money, and then actually and also no one's accountable for it because they technically reported it. And they basically, in the 2012 Stock Act, applied standards more for Wall Street than for Capitol Hill and decided, oh, this is fine.
0: So basically, you're supposed to report all of your stock trade transactions. If you're late doing that, which, of course, goes against the whole purpose of the bill, the transparency aspect of it, you just have to pay a fine. And what they've done is they've factored that fine into all of the windfall profits they're making. And they've said, yeah, fine, go ahead and pay the fine. Doesn't affect me. I'm still making a gajillion dollars.
1: Pretty much. It becomes basically a trading fee.
0: Well, that's pretty amazing, actually. And yet they grandstanded and thumped themselves on the chest saying, look at us, we're holding ourselves accountable, all the while they were basically crafting the law with such a soft penalty that they were more than willing to absorb it.
1: Certainly. But now there are so many great ways to analyze that data that they thought was going to be kind of just kept in the background or kept on some database that no one was ever going to see. Now you have these opportunities either through on X or on different platforms to highlight just exactly what they're doing.
0: I'm not sure why this is so hard, Dan. I work for a company. In fact, I can tell a very personal story. A couple of months ago, the broadcast company that I work for, a publicly traded company, the company announced that they were going private. And a private firm was coming in and buying up all the open stock. Now, I knew about this 48 hours ahead of time. But I was told that I would go to jail if I or if any member of my family or any of my friends bought the stock of my company at the current price, because we knew 48 hours out that every bit of open stock was going to be purchased at a much, much higher price. So it would have been easy for us to make money off of that, but we were told that it would be against the law. Why isn't the same thing true for members of Congress? They have inside information about where stocks are going, where entire industries are going, from military to aerospace to pharmaceuticals, you name it. Why isn't it against the law for them to trade on those stocks, given the inside information that they have?
1: That's a great question. It is really based on how the laws have been enacted up to this point. If you're on a shareholder call or you're party to a business deal, you're held to a higher standard. But if you're getting a classified briefing or something, hearing something for a hearing from somebody, you're not privy to the same sort of issues or laws.
0: Amazing. So it's a huge loophole, and it seems to accommodate just people that work inside the government, either as an elected official or a staffer or what have you. So what can be done here? And by the way, is this something politically that Republicans should take advantage of? I mean, should they be running on this sort of thing this election?
1: Oh, it's certainly something that has to be kind of, I think, could be a top issue because this is popular left, right, and center.
0: Yeah.
1: Polling in recent years have shown that over 80% of Republicans, Democrats, Independents support a policy to curb congressional stock trading, because I think ultimately the American people want to trust their leaders. There's enough special interests in D.C. vying for attention from D.C. politicians that one more shouldn't be the legislator's pocketbook. So, but they have an opportunity to pass a law through to the House this week called the Stop Insider Trading Act from Brian Stile, who's the chairman kind of leading the effort.
0: It's too bad that the congressman from Wisconsin pronounces his name Stile. We could call it the Steele Act, and it would actually be really appropriate. He should do what Joe Theismann did when he said, oh, yeah, Theismann rhymes with Heisman, and then he won the Heisman Trophy that year, even though he never pronounced his name that way. Tell me what the Stop Insider Trading Act, the Steele Act, what does that do?
1: Yeah, so I guess kind of two major things here. It does... it actually puts a restriction on members of Congress, their spouses, dependent children, from purchasing publicly traded stocks while that member is in Congress. So it stops the buying of new stocks. And then around stocks that were previously owned before coming to Congress creates a much more thoughtful restriction and sort of reporting regime that requires them to post before they trade their stock to kind of notice, hey, I'm doing this, and that way they can't influence the market and then do whatever their trade is.
0: It seems the only opposition from Democrats have to do with President Trump. They're basically saying, oh, sure, this is a fine idea, but why not pass a law that makes it illegal for the president to do the same thing? I've got a lot of friends who took jobs in the administration and they had to sell off all of the investments that they had before they joined the administration. Am I mistaken about that?
1: No, there are a lot of very tight-knit divestment restrictions and enforced rules around federal employees.
0: Oh, but not elected officials. So in other words, everyone who works in the administration has to follow those rules, but not the president and the vice president because they were elected?
1: There's different standards for people who are governed by different laws, and the president, okay, and vice president, others are different.
0: So the Democrats' opposition is don't make this illegal for members of Congress if you're not going to make it illegal for the president as well. Do they have a point?
1: If they were operating in good faith, I think they could. But Democrats have broadly supported legislation to do this for Congress for many years. But just so happens when all of a sudden there's an effort to do it for real this time, they actually say, "Well, actually, so whoa, we must have to apply this to the president too." And make it about something else rather than actually doing it for Congress.
0: So where does it stand? Is this one of those things where Speaker Johnson is going to get just enough Republican votes in the House to get it passed, and then it's just going to die in the Senate?
1: You know, I'm an optimist. I do think that this is a very popular policy, and I think hopefully once this week it gets over the line in the House, and hopefully that they see the light in the Senate to actually make a real push on this. Importantly enough, actually, in the Rules Committee print, I'm going to get a little in the weeds here, they actually have also added a voter ID portion voter ID, something that also polls above 80% for Republicans, Democrats, Independents, along with this prohibition on members of Congress trading stocks, another 80%+ issue to really make it something that the American people, 4 out of 5 Americans, would agree with.
0: We're speaking with Dan West. He's the government relations director at Heritage Action. This bill that is now making its way through the House is called the Stop Insider Trading Act. It's meant to keep members of Congress from being able to enrich themselves based on insider information. Just for the sake of argument, why not include the president and the vice president in this? I mean, we don't want our presidents to get rich off of serving the 4 years. And Lord knows, when you're president, you've got book deals, you've got speeches, you've got ways to raise money for your library. I mean, you're going to be just fine. No one's going to the poorhouse after serving 4 or 8 years as president. Has there been any discussion about including president and vice president in this bill as well, just to sort of silence the opposition?
1: You know, there have been bills introduced that do both for the legislative and executive branch. But I do think that there could be a solution to do that and expand it more broadly. But I think, as we're kind of looking this week on this bill in particular, I think that too many of those arguments are not being made in good faith.
0: Mm-hmm.
1: And I think we should do first things first and do what we can here and see what can get signed in the law.
0: All right. Dan West, Heritage Action. Go to heritageaction.com so you can join their mailing list. You can see what they're up to, because they're fighting the good fight and they're actually involved with those legislators trying to make sure that bills like this get passed. Thanks, Dan. Thanks for joining us.
1: Thank you, sir.
0: Got latest out of the Middle East and the conflict with Iran coming up next. This is O'Connor and Company.
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5: Today, expect hazy sunshine with unhealthy air quality for sensitive groups. The high will reach 85. Tonight, the sky will become cloudy and humid with a low of 70. Tomorrow, be on the lookout for severe thunderstorms, bringing flooding, downpours, hail, damaging wind gusts, and possibly an isolated tornado. It will be cloudy, humid, and breezy in the afternoon with a high of 82. By Wednesday, anticipate partly sunny skies, pleasant conditions, and lower humidity with a high of 73. I'm meteorologist Joe Lundberg on 98.9 FM, The Answer.
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1: U.S. troops serving in Jordan suffered casualties over the weekend after a barrage of ballistic missile attacks, medium-range missiles that Iran still has a certain possession and functionality for, pummeled the base there, according to CENTCOM. The president responded with more attacks against Iran, and it looks like we're on the brink of widening the war again against Iran. This was after a couple of months of negotiations and efforts for diplomacy. We're going to give you the details of where things stand right now and what the president and secretary of state said about it in just about 60 seconds. But we're starting a brand new week here, and I want to thank everyone who helped families in Venezuela receive emergency relief through this partnership we've got with Food for the Poor. 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Not hunger as like a talking point that politicians use, and not hunger as some statistic that you see coming out of the UN. I mean hunger as a daily reality for parents trying to feed their children. 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Thank you for that. Over the weekend, as I just mentioned, U.S. troops suffered casualties in Jordan thanks to a medium-range ballistic missile launched from Iran. This has opened up a whole new chapter in the military conflict. And here's Secretary of State Rubio flying back from an event over the weekend where he spoke on the tarmac about this situation. Secretary Rubio.
2: I mean, Iran's economy is a shambles. They're 300% inflation, particularly on life-sustaining goods. They have dwindling revenues to pay, even their own payroll. They have food shortages. They have a drought, which we didn't cause, but they have a gasoline shortage and a fuel shortage. All these problems existed before all this began. They've just gotten worse. They will continue to get worse. And one of the reasons why Iran is a shambles, they're a rich country. Iran is a rich country. One of the reasons why Iran is a shambles is because every penny that this regime there gets, be it through sanctions relief or through the oil they're able to get out, they invested in Hezbollah. They invested in Hamas. They spend billions of dollars supporting militias in Iraq, Hezbollah, and Hamas. They should be spending billions of dollars supporting the people of Iran. They should be spending billions of dollars building the country. But instead, they keep it in response to terrorism. So I think there's a growing awareness of that inside of Iran. And I think there's even a growing awareness of that among some of the people in their government. In fact, we have heard that from some of the people in their government. But obviously, you know, there's a tension here, and we'll see how that plays out. I can't tell you how it's going to play out. It's up to them.
1: After the news, the two service members were killed. One was missing, and four more were sent to the hospital. By the way, those four have now been discharged, and they're back. The president said enough is enough. It's time to punish Iran for what they did, and punish them they did. They carried out airstrikes on Sunday. Iran rapidly responded. Then two U.S. bases in Kuwait were targeted in response to more than a week of intense attacks, according to Breitbart's write-up. The preliminary deal, which aimed at ending the war, has basically collapsed. That's the memorandum of understanding. The president spoke about this himself as he was on his way to New York for the World Cup final. Here's what he had to say yesterday.
3: This is a far bigger job that we're doing. We were doing a little job of stopping them from having a certain capability. Now we're just ending it. So it's really not the same thing. What we're doing now is we're ending any chance where they could have a nuclear missile. If you look at it, after a week and a half, not 4 weeks, a week and a half, 2 weeks, we stopped them from probably, but I don't want to have the word probably.
1: He went on to say specifically about the strikes that were directly in response to the killed or missing U.S. troops. Here's the president again.
3: Well, we feel very badly, but, you know, those great people, those great patriots were out there fighting that Iran cannot have a nuclear weapon. Iran has been very, very badly damaged. They've lost everything almost militarily. They've got very little left. They've got some missiles. They've got some drones. They've got some manufacturing ability, not much. We control the strait. They don't control anything. So we'll see what happens. But we hit them very hard again tonight. And we did that in honor of the probably three. It's probably three as opposed to two. Great patriots.
1: Yeah, they're saying probably three because, again, there's one that is missing right now. And we're not sure exactly what the disposition is of that third soldier. We believe it's a member of the United States Army. Meanwhile, over the weekend, gas prices have now jumped to an average of $4 a gallon. The president says we control the strait, but all eyes will be on the strait today as one anticipates Iran to attempt to bully and intimidate ships passing through, if ships even dare to pass through. We'll keep an eye on it, and we'll keep watching as this now develops here on the 20th day of July, just a couple of months before the election. 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
4: By the regime over 2 days in January at 52,000. So we know the ruthlessness of the men in charge in Iran. In light of that, it is entirely understandable that the Iranian people are reticent to take to the streets again. And this has become clear. The current public faces of the rump regime in Iran don't have any authority over the killers with the guns. Eli Lake is among the most respected national security reporters in the United States. He explained to me last week how the history of regime collapses tell us we ought to be watching for splits within the ranks of those men with guns. That's how revolutions against dictators begin and then gain momentum. When a cadre see the endgame and they don't want to be on the wrong side when everything falls apart. Watch closely. It only takes a few people to crack the whole of the IRGC tyranny. I'm Hugh Hewitt.
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7: Breaking news this hour from Town Hall. I'm Rich Thomason. America is raining fire down on Iran. Retaliation for the deaths of several American service members over the weekend.
8: The U.S. conducted a new round of airstrikes early Monday, targeting Iran after announcing the death of another service member, hitting close to a northwestern city believed to be home to an underground missile base. Iran responding by launching an attack targeting Bahrain, the home of the U.S.'s 5th Fleet, and Kuwait. The latest attack again showed how step by step the US and Iran have inched closer to all-out war as last month's interim deal meant to permanently end the fighting has crumbled, and shipping traffic in the Strait of Hormuz has largely stalled. Both sides have targeted civilian infrastructure, relied on by millions of people. I'm Charles Diledesma.
7: AAA reports gas prices have risen to a national average, $4 per gallon. Between sweltering heat and smothering humidity, choking wildfire smoke, flooding rains, and deadly tornadoes, this summer has brought some wicked weather. Tragic case in point.
9: Five family members who had set out for a day of hiking were killed after a flash flood swept through canyons of southern Utah Friday, according to law enforcement officials. The victims were a captain in the Provo, Utah Fire Department, his wife, and their sons, according to fire officials. A daughter who was not on the trip survived.
7: Correspondent Julie Walker. Congratulations to World Cup champion Spain, a 1-0 win over defending champion Argentina. The World Cup final, MetLife Stadium. Vice President Vance and Second Lady Usha welcomed their fourth child, their son, Alec Neil Vance, first child born to a sitting vice president in more than 150 years. Stock futures suggest a higher open later this morning on Wall Street. The Dow futures up 106 points, NASDAQ futures ahead almost 200 points, and the S&P futures are up 24 points. More on these stories, townhall.com.
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7: There is no end in sight to the long, drawn-out, and deadly war in Ukraine.
12: On Sunday, Russia attacked Kyiv and other Ukrainian cities with ballistic missiles, drones, and guided bombs, killing at least six people and wounding dozens of others.
13: Kyiv.
12: Ukrainian President Volodymyr Zelensky says Kyiv and the region were a key target for the Russians. And he says they had been preparing this attack for several days, accumulating missiles. President Donald Trump says he's prepared to grant Ukraine licenses to produce Patriot air defense systems, the most effective means of intercepting Russian ballistic missiles. But full production could take years. I'm Donna Water.
7: Congo's fast-spreading Ebola outbreak continues claiming lives. 930 people have succumbed so far out of the 2,344 cases confirmed. This outbreak less common than others that cause Ebola. There's no approved vaccine or treatment. News and analysis.
14: Today, expect hazy sunshine with unhealthy air quality for sensitive groups. The high will reach 85. Tonight, the sky will become cloudy and humid with a low of 70. Tomorrow, be on the lookout for severe thunderstorms bringing flooding, downpours, hail, damaging wind gusts, and possibly an isolated tornado. It will be cloudy, humid, and breezy in the afternoon with a high of 82. By Wednesday, anticipate partly sunny skies, pleasant conditions, and lower humidity with a high of 73. I'm meteorologist Joe Lundberg on 98.9 FM, The Answer.
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1: We have a very simple rule of thumb here. 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You can pick up the Salem News Channel all over the dang place. We have a simple rule of thumb. If the mainstream corporate legacy media seems to be ignoring a story, then it's pretty important, probably. I imagine the President of the United States giving a national address from the White House about something as important as foreign interference in our elections, something that last I checked, Democrats were pretty concerned about during the first Trump administration. They spent a lot of money investigating that. If you remember the Mueller investigation, they were sure that our elections had been hacked. I think that's the word they kept using, hacked. Now they pretend it doesn't exist because President Trump is raising the red flags over China's efforts to influence our elections. Well, we're going to continue to spend some time focusing on that story. And to that end, in our 8 o'clock hour, we're going to be joined by John Solomon, who was an advisor to the president on the details of his speech and exactly what's going on there with China and what we should be doing about it. That's coming up in the next hour. Joining us right now is Jason Isaac, former congressman. He's now with the American Energy Institute, CEO and founder of that organization. Congressman, thanks for joining us, sir.
20: It's great to be on. Thanks for having me.
1: Listen, we're suffering through yet another long, hot summer where the air quality is just in the toilet because of forest fires in Canada and the way the jet stream or the air streams or the stratosphere or whatever the heck is pushing it down to us. And it's disgusting. And I've got to think, Congressman, that if something that we were doing environmentally was affecting Canada in such a negative way, they'd be screaming bloody murder about it, wouldn't they?
20: Yeah, they absolutely would. And this is really a result of policies that they've put in place. The left likes to blame a changing climate. They call it climate change, a crisis. But really what the crisis is bad policies that have been put in place. And there's about 1,000 wildfires that are burning right now. 700 of those are classified as out of control. And a lot of provinces in Canada have a let it burn policy where they will not try to prevent the fire. They'll just let it burn until it threatens people or communities. So they've got incredible permitting applications that you have to go through just to do forest fire mitigation and management. I mean, they have the Forest Fires Prevention Act, the Forest Protection and Prevention Act, the Environmental Assessment Act, Environmental Bill of Rights, Endangered Species Act. All of the prescribed burn programs are buried within those policies. And get this, Larry, to do a permit for a controlled burn, you've got to fill out an application and it takes 6 to 9 months to approve. I mean, this is government bureaucracy and red tape getting in the way of safe air and preventing forest fires and preventing the destruction of our forests.
1: Well, and I thought we had it bad here in the U.S. and in our western states and certainly in California, but it's nothing compared to what's happening in Canada. It's really awful. What would good forest management policy look like in Canada? Because this seems to be a new phenomenon. Has this been a change? Did they used to manage their forests differently than they're doing now?
20: Yeah, they had a bad incident in 2018. They had 7 lost lives, tragic as it may be, but then politicians responded. They had a bunch of meetings and then new policies came in place and they put a freeze on preventative burns, these controlled burns at that point in time. And so then what that means is you have the fuel that builds up on the floor of the forest. This is something where you have indigenous people for thousands of years have gone in and done these burns to prevent these kind of forests. And then it also leads system while grass is growing up, where you've done these controlled burns that attracts animals, and there's your hunting and your food source. So kind of brilliant mythology that's been happening, you know, method that's been happening for, again, thousands of years. But now man gets in the way. They think they can control the climate, and they want to stop doing this. And that's exactly what's happened in Canada. Just a myriad of bad policies like we've seen in California.
1: Well, listen, I'm not a big adherent to this whole, you know, carbon emissions thing, greenhouse gas. Even Greta Thunberg isn't really talking about it anymore. She's more interested in celebrating Hamas. But if you do believe in this whole, you know, we only have 10 years left before the planet will be destroyed because people are driving SUVs and eating beef. The irony here is that these forest fires are dumping more carbon into the atmosphere than if all of us were driving SUVs on a daily basis. But do any of these environmentalists stop and pause for a moment and reflect on that?
20: No, because that would make sense. You're right, Larry. I live a high carbon lifestyle. I think the rest of the world should, too. I said that in front of Congress, and Jamie Raskin called me a carbon king like it was an insult. Well, guess what? My license plates and my name tag and my business cards.
1: Yeah, I was wondering why you were wearing a crown today, Congressman. That's the carbon king crown. Very impressive, actually.
20: Yeah, anointed by a Democrat, no less. But, you know, it's just hypocritical, and they don't say anything about it because it would just make too much sense.
1: Yeah, there are international laws here, aren't there? In other words, we share a couple of the Great Lakes with Canada. They can't just pollute Lake Superior. They can't pollute Lake Erie or Lake Ontario, right? There are laws. So why is it they're allowed to pollute our air?
20: Yeah, I wish I knew the case here. And I think that's where you see President Trump's and Administrator Zeldin's frustration with the air quality issues that they're causing Americans to suffer through temporarily, not incredibly harmful to human health. But look, our track record over the last five decades has been unprecedented. We've reduced nearly 80% of criteria pollutants. These things that people say and claim in certain concentrations impact human health. We've reduced those by 80%, becoming world leaders in clean air. Something that I'm so grateful for the World Cup bringing in so many people from around the world to our country to get to experience our clean air and clean water. Something we're number one in access to clean and safe drinking water. Yeah. Something that millions of women would love to have access to on a daily basis. Yet because of the UN and some of these globalist positions not allowing money to flow into developing countries, they don't get to experience clean air or clean water. So women today will spend over 200 million hours walking to collect water because of bad climate alarmist globalist policies that keep them in poverty.
1: Yeah. And meanwhile, I mean, forget about these third world nations or developing countries. You know, here in America, if you're in West Virginia and Appalachia, you'd love to start a new coal mine. The coal's there. But we can't open a new coal mine here because of clean air protocols. And meanwhile, we're getting our air polluted by something much worse than a coal mine. So what can we do? The president did suggest that we can increase tariffs to punish them. He called it willful negligence. Is there precedent for that? And will Canada respond to that and say, okay, fine, we'll change our policies?
20: Yeah, I don't know if Canada will respond or not, but what we should do is we should have some cross-border policies where our fire prevention experts work together and to assess situations. We can do this with satellites now. We can tell the moisture. We can look at forests and say, you know, you should probably manage these forests. Hey, look at what we've seen in California. Learn from California's mistakes and do a better job of managing your forest. But really, let the experts, the people in the forestry business, the people that have studied forestry, let them be the ones that are doing this, not the bureaucrats, not the elected officials that are there, that are virtue signaling and reacting to a bad situation and doing so in really a bad way. So we need to let the experts that actually run the forestry industry, I mean, those are the people that actually maintain our forest and the indigenous people that have been doing it for thousands of years.
1: We're speaking with Representative Jason Isaac, a former congressman, now the founder and CEO of American Energy Institute. Last I checked, lumber is still a huge industry up in Canada. In fact, we're getting a lot of our lumber up there because the lumber industry was shut down because of an owl in Oregon or something. I can't remember exactly why the environmentalists kept us from logging. But you would think it would behoove Canada to have some good forest policies like this. They need their lumber. Does that industry have any say in what's going on here? Because this bad forest management is not good for business for them, is it?
20: No, it's really not. And that's one of the areas that gets threatened. If it's threatened by a fire where they're actively doing forestry and timber work, then they'll come in and they'll work on suppressing an existing fire when you really shouldn't have the fire get out of control like they've seen so far.
1: Yeah. I want you to listen to what Lee Zeldin, or excuse me, I'm sorry, Senator Bernie Moreno of Ohio. He was on Fox News over the weekend, and he was commenting on this issue. Obviously, it's affecting the air quality in the northern Midwest worse than most places in the country. Here's what the senator had to say. Could we get that?
0: If you took every automobile in America off the road for 1 year, we had no cars, no trucks for an entire year, that's about the amount of pollution that is happening during this 2 or 3 week period of time, and it's being dumped onto primarily the Midwest. And when I hear politicians like Carney and Ford say that we should help when they could have avoided this problem, it's disgusting. We're going to put sanctions on them. That means holding their assets, making certain that they don't have visas. We're going to put tariffs, as President Trump talked about it, because we have to make certain that the people who are suffering get compensated. This is an abject.
1: Right there, Congressman Isaac, I mean, sanctions and putting holds on visas. I mean, basically, the senator is saying we need to treat them like they're a terrorist state, like they're, you know, affiliated with Al-Qaeda and they're an existential threat to us. Is that going too far?
20: Yeah, well, I understand the frustration. And who knows, maybe there are some policies that need to be put in place because of their negligence in Canada that make it harder for them to come here. I mean, I understand the frustration. We're seeing air quality like we haven't seen in over five decades, especially in that part of the country.
1: Yeah.
20: And it's being impacted by people that have made really bad decisions in Canada. And so, again, I understand the frustration. Canada needs to do a better job. Our Clean Air Act, which we passed five decades ago, has had incredible progress.
1: Yeah.
20: And we discount foreign sources of pollution so that we can allow industry to come here to the United States. But gosh, I mean, this is a little way too much foreign sources of pollution. They need to get under control.
1: We put handcuffs on our industry, our energy industry, for the Clean Air Act, and that's fine. We agreed to it. We voted on it. But what's the point if we're letting this happen? Congressman, thanks for joining us. Appreciate it.
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14: Today, expect hazy sunshine with unhealthy air quality for sensitive groups. The high will reach 85. Tonight, the sky will become cloudy and humid with a low of 70. Tomorrow, be on the lookout for severe thunderstorms bringing flooding, downpours, hail, damaging wind gusts, and possibly an isolated tornado. It will be cloudy, humid, and breezy in the afternoon with a high of 82. By Wednesday, anticipate partly sunny skies, pleasant conditions, and lower humidity with a high of 73. I'm meteorologist Joe Lundberg on 98.9 FM, The Answer.
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3: In 1862, Abraham Lincoln signed the Morrill Act, helping states create colleges focused on agriculture, mechanics, science, and practical education. The principle was not centralized control, it was opportunity. Lincoln's Morrill Act reminds us that America can support education without surrendering education to Washington. Why did it matter? Because a free nation needs citizens equipped to work, build, steward, and govern themselves. Scripture gives work a sacred weight. In Genesis, God placed man in the garden to work it and to keep it. Proverbs honors the one who works his land. Paul warns against idleness and calls believers to earn their bread. Why does that still matter today? Because education should form capable people under God, not dependent subjects under bureaucracy.

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1: We have an update on the Save America Act, and Mark Warner, senator from Virginia, caught in a blatant lie. And shockingly, Jonathan Carl of ABC News called him on it in real time. It's fantastic. We'll show that to you in just a sec. But first, starting this new week, I want to thank everyone who helped families in Venezuela receive emergency relief through my partnership with Food for the Poor. 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It just says, help feed hungry kids. That's all. Stop hunger. Because hunger doesn't get enough attention. I'm not talking about hunger like a talking point or a statistic. I mean hunger as a daily reality for parents trying to feed their children. 17 nations, Food for the Poor serves all across Latin America and the Caribbean. 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Thank you for that. We're still continuing to follow the Save America Act, which again has just two very humble suggestions that you need to prove that you're a U.S. citizen when you register to vote. And based on the president's speech last week on Thursday, where he revealed that based on the states that have already participated and showed us their voter rolls, and those are pretty much just red states, we know that over 250,000 non-citizens are registered to vote. Let me say it again, slowly, because you didn't get it on CNN. Over 250,000 non-citizens are registered to vote, and that doesn't include what we know about the state of California, Illinois, New York, or other blue states. That's just the red states that have participated. 250,000! Not to mention all the dead people that are registered to vote. The Save America Act says that you need to prove you're a citizen before you register and that you show an ID when you go to vote. Senator Mark Warner of Virginia was talking about this on ABC News. Watch what happened.
2: No ID to register to vote. Is this something that Democrats should get behind?
3: We have very...
2: 80-some percent of Americans, 71% of Democrats say they favor this?
3: You know what? In Virginia... we have voter ID and photo ID. I got to show my...
2: That's actually not the case. I mean, I'm a Virginia voter. You don't need to show a photo ID in Virginia. There are a wide range of things you can show for ID. And if you don't show one of those, you can sign an affidavit saying...
3: You can sign an affidavit.
2: But so it's not required.
3: Those become ballots that if you want to contest later can be contested. But you do have a variety of documents. But we have voter ID of one form or another...
2: But should that be a national standard? That you have to show an ID?
3: The irony here would be the case. If you can show any photo that is government stamped, would be fine. Certain states will say, we're going to let you show your NRA gun license, but you can't show your student ID.
1: That's Mark Warner caught in a trap. First of all, he said, oh, we have a voter ID. Yeah, not photo ID, pal. And good for Jonathan Carl. I'll give him his credit. He actually said, no, that's not true. There's lots of, you can show a document. You can show, but that doesn't prove you're who you say you are. That's not photo ID. Then when Jonathan Carl asked a simple question, well, should we just make this a standard across the country? Mark Warner actually made the case for a national standard. He said, well, yeah, some states let you do this, some states let you do that. That's the point, pal. Meanwhile, here's Kamala Harris back in 2018. She's now being called out for her hypocrisy as she called for paper ballots, wanting to unplug all of the electronic voting machines.
4: We are talking with them about the fact that it is probably best that you do not have your election system connected to the internet, because that will create greater vulnerabilities. And then look at where we are now in this year of our Lord 2018. We're talking about paper ballots, but that actually might be one of the smartest systems. Going back to, you know, a day when we could have something tangible that we can hold on to, because Russia cannot hack a piece of paper.
1: Yeah, neither can China, but now they don't want to talk about it at all. 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

0: defending champion Argentina in the World Cup final, MetLife Stadium in New Jersey. 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
2: Today, expect hazy sunshine with unhealthy air quality for sensitive groups. The high will reach 85. Tonight, the sky will become cloudy and humid with a low of 70. Tomorrow, be on the lookout for severe thunderstorms bringing flooding, downpours, hail, damaging wind gusts, and possibly an isolated tornado. It will be cloudy, humid, and breezy in the afternoon with a high of 82. By Wednesday, anticipate partly sunny skies, pleasant conditions, and lower humidity with a high of 73. I'm meteorologist Joe Lundberg on 98.9 FM, The Answer.
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10: Well, they have a brand new prime minister in the United Kingdom. Labour leader Andy Burnham is now the prime minister. He was speaking over the weekend in front of an all-red backdrop, by the way, which is pretty appropriate because not only is he marching the UK down the Marxist path, but he's got a familiar enemy responsible for all of the problems that that nation has right now. He's going in the Wayback Machine. It's like Stranger Things. Everything bad happened in the 80s, apparently. Here, take a listen.
11: Britain took a series of wrong turns in the 1980s. Political power was centralised and economic power was privatised. That, in turn, led to the concentration of more wealth and power in the hands of fewer people and fewer places.
10: Yeah.
11: This change today is the most significant.
10: It's all Margaret Thatcher's fault, of course, and he sounds a lot like Mom Donnie, except he's got a better accent. All right, so what's really going on in the United Kingdom, and are they really making this further left lurch that will complicate and make things even worse than they've already been, considering the soft left lurch they took under their previous Keir Starmer ministry? Let's talk to Mercedes Schlapp. She, of course, is the host of CPAC Now, America Uncancelled, former White House strategic senior advisor, former semi-co-host on this program, and she's fresh off of CPAC UK. Mercedes, good morning. Thanks for joining us.
12: Hello, Duke Larry O'Connor. How are you today?
10: Oh, do I have a Ducci now? I love that. Are you going to...
12: need a title. You need a title. I'm telling you.
10: I do need a title. Well, I've got a few titles, but I can't say them on the air. Mercedes, you tell me you were right there.

0: in London just now with CPAC.
1: Wow.
0: There's a growing conservative movement in England. So it's amazing to me that the Labour Party is responding by lurching so far to the left.
1: Well, I got to tell you, it was remarkable. It was our first ever CPAC Great Britain. Matt has been working on this for a very long time. And Nigel Farage, who is the leader of the Reform Party, is truly, I think, just continuing to expand his reach into what I would say is the conservative movement, the grassroots. Mm-hmm. He calls it the working British man and woman. Sounds very familiar, right, in that mm-hmm. phenomenon, in getting them to join the Reform Party. Because what have we witnessed? We have witnessed just one failure after another from the Labour Party, where they honed in for a long time on the net zero policies, where it was all about climate change, on a very sluggish economy. They have the issues that we have here in the United States with housing affordability. They have way too many of these individuals who came into Britain, a lot of these immigrants who came into Great Britain, which are welfare dependent.
0: Yeah.
1: And that happened during the time that actually Boris Johnson was in power, the Boris wave. And so what has happened is you saw the shakeup with Starmer, because the Labour Party lost in this past election in May. They basically, their version of the midterm elections, where it was the Reform candidates who started to win in these unexpected areas. And so all of a sudden, there's this huge momentum for the Reform Party and for their policies, which is, how do we save this broken Great Britain? How do we get, you know, how do we get a handle on this welfare spending? How do we get our economy going again? How do we stop the continuous influx of immigrants coming in with where they're becoming dependent on the welfare system? And so I think that we're going to see another prime minister, as we've seen with Andy Burnham. I don't think, Larry, I think you're going to see more and more disillusionment coming from the British people, which, of course, will lead to a significant change in 2029 when the elections are.
0: That disillusion amongst the Brits goes well beyond just the economic problems they've got and the failed healthcare system and all the other, you know, all those ideas that Bernie Sanders wants to bring here to the United States that we're seeing fail in real time over in the United Kingdom. But I do want to ask you about sort of the jockeying of the political parties over there. It's very different. It's not just two parties, but for a long time it was the Labour Party on the left, which is very similar to our Democrats, and then the Conservative Party, the Tories, on the right. That was Maggie Thatcher's party. I saw that Liz Truss, former Prime Minister, she was the co-chairman of the CPAC Great Britain. But Nigel Farage, he's not a Tory. He's not a Conservative. What is the situation there with those parties? Or are the Tories and the former Conservative Party sort of bonding with the Reform Party now?
1: Well, that's the biggest challenge, Larry. I think what you're seeing when it's a parliamentary system, what matters? Coalitions, right? It's how you're going to bring these different factions together in order to form a coalition to be an effective government, to be able to run the government, in essence. And I think that that's going to be one of the bigger challenges for the Reform Party, because of the fact that you have the Tories, which have been weakened, but in many cases, and you see this happening not only in Great Britain, but in other countries like Australia, where the center, quote unquote, center right, they link up to the left. And so they don't want to necessarily work with the Conservatives. And so you have the Reform Party, which is where Nigel Farage is really taking the lead there. But then you also have the Restore Party, which some believe are being funded by the Tories to create division amongst Conservatives. And that actually is supported by Elon Musk. And so you hear this phenomenon happening. We were talking to the Aussies, too. As we know, we do CPAC Australia as well. And it's always the same problem. It is the fact that these Conservatives are splintered, that they don't come together, and they don't recognize, like, hey, guys, we're not, we can't make each other the enemy. The enemy are the socialists, are the leftists, are the communists, are the radicals. That's who we have to take on, and we have to unite and pick one leader. We see this phenomenon in Spain as well, with the Vox Party and the more center-right party, where they hate each other. They don't come together, and so in essence, you can't effectively run a government if your coalition, and win these elections, if your coalition is not united.
0: Every time I hear somebody here in the United States say, yeah, we got to throw out this two-party system. We need more. We need third and fourth and fifth parties. I just want to smack them across the head. No, look at what's going on in these parliamentary systems.
1: Yeah, exactly. Yeah. I do want to say one of the things, Larry, that I thought was something that we all should be united on is that I did moderate a panel which was on the grooming gangs. And these were the rape gangs. That you know that the UK police, you had taxi drivers, you had all these different people who were involved in the cover-up of these young girls who were being raped as young as 13 years old. And I was able to talk and ask, you know, interview a survivor, Ellie Reynolds, who just was telling us a story of how these groomers, and many of them, obviously, foreigners who would come in, and really go after and target these young girls, many of them being raped multiple times a day. They were sex slaves. Their lives were threatened. And the UK police and the politicians did nothing for decades.
0: Yeah.
1: And that, to me, is an outrage. It's really just been horrific. And now you're starting to see the British government, at least, and the police starting these investigations against these horrific pedophiles.
0: Yeah, I mean, that's what I was saying. The concerns right now from most Brits go well beyond just the economy. It has to do with these cultural issues and, you know, the infringement on free speech. And I was joking with your husband, Matt, last week when he joined us that whether he got arrested at Heathrow because of some of the things he puts on social media, because they do that. They come after you. But let's talk about the human trafficking, because I know how important this is to you, Mercedes. Our guest is Mercedes Viana Schlapp. She, of course, from CPAC, and former White House official in the first Trump administration. You started an initiative through CPAC to end human trafficking. Why don't you give us the latest on that project, because I know how important it is to you.
1: Well, tomorrow we're hosting our fourth annual international summit combating human trafficking. We're also meeting with White House officials. We're meeting with congressmen. And these are our international partners who have come in to hone in on what can we do from a legislative, from a policy standpoint. How can we make sure the resources are being given to the right law enforcement, as well as resources given to the survivors? Because in many cases, yes, the children are saved from these sex trafficking rings, but they have no place to heal. And we believe that the faith-based organizations are the right place to invest to be able to give the survivors the support. And so, to watch what we started as, this small center is now expanded internationally, and we're really being able to give voices to victims is really just a great honor. Our event is happening at the Cannon Caucus Room tomorrow over at the House of Representatives.
0: It's
1: from 9 to 2 p.m. If you want to come, you can register at CPAC.org. And so it's been, we're not going to stop in this fight and continue to. We've had huge legislative successes at the national level and at the state level as well. So we're going to keep doing what we can, to put those horrific, again, pedophiles, human traffickers in jail.
0: And Mercy, as evil as this is in these countries that you've just described, we can't lose sight of what happened here in the United States of America under Alejandro Mayorkas, under President Joe Biden, Secretary of Health and Human Services, and Xavier Becerra, the former Secretary of Health and Human Services, who now wants to be governor of California. Well, his successor, Bobby Kennedy, he was on a podcast. I want to read you part of what he said with regard to the 375,000 migrant kids lost in our system here in America. He said, one guy pretended to be the parent of 42 children. We have no idea what happened to those kids. Now we found about 137,000 kids. There was about 60 kids who were sent to one address. And when we looked at the address, it was a container, a steel container in the middle of a parking lot. This is a scandal that the media is ignoring. And frankly, this should be a national address from our president, from the Oval Office, to describe exactly what happened in the former administration.
1: Well, and there's these women, these young girls, teenagers who were raped. They call them rape trees as they're getting across the border. I mean, just think about the fact. Thank God President Trump is in office that stopped this madness with the open borders. It was the rapists. It was the human traffickers who would grab these young girls along the pathways. You would see them. There was these trees where they would hang the undergarments of these young girls. And it was their trophy because they would rape them. as they were going along the way. I mean, I know, you know, Larry, you've got two daughters.
0: Yes.
1: You're going to be a grandpa here.
0: I'm about to have a granddaughter in a couple of weeks, Mercy. And you've got five daughters. And it's just, I get emotional when I think about this and what happened.
1: And
0: it's horrible.
1: And pissed. And what Biden allowed to happen in this country with these illegal criminal aliens, that many of them raping these girls, in some cases, as we saw, Lake and Riley killed these innocent girls. It's horrific. And it's why this issue to me, it's not a Republican or Democrat issue. It is about humanity. It is about our children. And we have an obligation as a country, as human beings, to ensure that our children, no child should be for sale.
0: Amen. And we're told to look away. We're told to ignore it. We're told sometimes, like they're being told in Great Britain right now, oh, that's just cultural differences. No, it's not. Children need to be protected at all costs, as we see now officially Prime Minister Andy Burnham returning from Buckingham Palace, where he met with King Charles, and he is now on his way entering number 10 Downing Street, and he will form the new government. We'll see how long it lasts. Mercy, welcome back home. Get ready for that wedding of your oldest daughter. We'll see you in South Bend.
1: Awesome. Wonderful. You'll have to MC the wedding. I'll talk to Vianna about it.
0: My agent will call you. Thank you, Mercy.
1: Okay. Let me know how much it is. All right. Bye.
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2: Today, expect hazy sunshine with unhealthy air quality for sensitive groups. The high will reach 85. Tonight, the sky will become cloudy and humid with a low of 70. Tomorrow, be on the lookout for severe thunderstorms bringing flooding, downpours, hail, damaging wind gusts, and possibly an isolated tornado. It will be cloudy, humid, and breezy in the afternoon with a high of 82. By Wednesday, anticipate partly sunny skies, pleasant conditions, and lower humidity with a high of 73. I'm meteorologist Joe Lundberg on 98.9 FM, The Answer.
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10: The answer.

0: So the World Cup is over, and the winner is the United States of America. We presented ourselves impressively over the course of the last several weeks hosting the World Cup. Honestly, I have to say, I was skeptical that we'd be able to step up and deliver for football, considering football is not really even in the top three sports in this country in terms of popularity. But don't get me wrong. I know more kids play soccer than anything else in this country. Yeah, sure. When they're 4 years old and they're all chasing a ball around the field. You know, once they're old enough to actually play real sports, they move into baseball or football or hockey or, I guess, basketball, if that's your thing. Anyway, we did great hosting. And our team did pretty well, although they didn't get past that round of 16, which we were hoping. The final was between Spain and Argentina, and Spain won 1-0. Well, that's exciting. 1-0. I know. For the purists, it's like, oh, that's the best kind of game when it's tense and any moment there can be a goal that will just, you know, make the difference. And okay. I can't imagine sitting there in this heat with that kind of lousy Canadian forest fire air for over 90 minutes watching a soccer match where there's just one goal. But that's just me. I'm a brain-dead American. I'll tell you that they could do better if they didn't care as much. Let me explain. In the consolation game to figure out who was going to finish in third place, it was England against France. And you would think England versus France, oh, these guys hate each other. They've been at war, you know, for hundreds of years. There's some bad blood there, right? Right? They didn't care. No one cared if they finished in third place. It's like, oh, come on, this is for the bronze. They didn't care. What was the final score? Like 19-12 or something? It was 4-0 at the half. And then England let France come back. I think the final was like 6-4 or 10-3. It was like a real football score. Because they didn't care. And so then the game got fun. It was exciting. Lots of goals. All right. Well, Spain won, and I don't care, because they're jerks, and they didn't let us use our military bases, and their president or prime minister, whoever their head of state is very anti-American. I was rooting for the libertarian Malays down there in Argentina for the repeat. Also, they've got better jerseys. I like that blue and white stripe thing. That said, it was over. And the president was there, by the way, as head of state for the host country, and he presented the World Cup trophy to the winners. This is what that sounded like. You know that Trump is not a big fan of Spain, by the way. He was just bad-mouthing their government when he was in Turkey for the NATO summit. So it must have been took every ounce of diplomatic effort for the president to smile and not take out on the soccer team what he'd like to take out on the Spanish government. Here's what it sounded like when he gave them their trophy.
1: One final act in this incredible summer of soccer for Rodri to lift the trophy and for the celebrations to begin both here and overseas. And when Rodri's ready, here we go. Spain have won the World Cup.
0: Yeah, they make a big deal out of lifting the trophy there. They got to wait. They waited for the politicians to get out of the shot, and then they raise the cup, and then we can now go for 4 years and not pretend like we care about soccer. I'm sorry, I hate to be cynical, but it's just not. There's a reason why it hasn't caught on yet. Everyone's like, oh, it's just going to catch on as soon as the United States figures it out. No. The fact of the matter is, it hasn't caught on here because the fans don't like it as much. Okay, yes, every 4 years, World Cup, I think we'd be great as the permanent hosts of the World Cup. Clearly, we've proven that we can do it better than anybody else. And everyone loves coming here. And we've got a lot of stuff to do in between the games. I mean, where was it last time? Like in the United Arab Emirates or somewhere over in the Middle East? What did you do between the matches if you were visiting the desert? What did you do? Wait for a sandstorm or something? I mean, here we got the amusement parks. We've got great national parks. We've got baseball going on. You saw how much the international fans enjoyed themselves in between the matches here. We got Buc-ee's. We should always be the hosts. That said, we also did something great at the finals yesterday, something that we're very good at, the halftime show. We do it every year at the Super Bowl, which, by the way, gets just as many viewers internationally as the World Cup. All right, maybe not just as much, but Tom Cruise was there. He gave an inspirational speech opening up the final. But then the halftime show was dominated by international star Shakira. She, can I say, she was really hot. She was. I mean, it was 90 degrees in New York. And, well, she stepped it up. She gave a great performance. Madonna was also there. Madonna, not really lasting as well as Shakira. Shakira is like 60. Shakira is, right? Or is she 50? Shakira, she's 50. Okay, Shakira's 50. Madonna is 67. You cannot tell me that those 17 years make that big a difference. Madonna has lived a very hard life and made some really bad choices along the way. Shakira, doing well. By the way, so was Justin Bieber. Justin Bieber, as much as we like to make fun of him, is actually stepping up and becoming quite a singer-songwriter. He just performed in front of the entire stadium and the whole world with nothing but an acoustic guitar and his voice, and he actually sounded pretty good. And the Muppets were there. That's it. World Cup is over. Let's move on to real sports now. Thanks. Good night, everybody.
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7: Breaking news this hour from Town Hall. I'm Rich Thomason. Gas prices, which declined in recent weeks, are on their way back up, averaging $4 a gallon nationally, according to AAA. The increase comes as fighting between the U.S. and Iran escalates. Still, Secretary of State Rubio is holding out hope for fruitful talks with the Islamic Republic.
8: Even within their own system, there's a growing split. I think maybe some of your allies have documented this. Between those that understand that their economy is in shambles and they need to do something, or they're going to be in a lot of trouble very soon, economically, domestically, and others who are very militant in their view of life and in their view of the world and continue to launch missiles. So they'll have to work out that split internally. We're going to continue to respond.
7: The U.S. stepped up attacks on Iran after several American service members in Jordan were killed by Iranian strikes. More U.S. warplanes now being dispatched to the Mideast. That revolving door at number 10 Downing Street continues to spin as Prime Minister Keir Starmer declares,
9: my work is done.
7: Correspondent Charles Deledesma in London.
10: Andy Burnham, the former mayor of Greater Manchester and new leader of the Labour Party, is taking the final steps to succeed Keir Starmer and become Britain's seventh Prime Minister in a decade. Starmer will travel the mile from Downing Street to Buckingham Palace to formally tell King Charles III that he's resigning. Soon after, the 56-year-old Burnham will go to the palace and Charles will ask him to form a government. This is when he will officially become Prime Minister, a moment known as kissing hands. I'm Charles Deledesma.
7: And it is now official, Andy Burnham is Britain's new Prime Minister. Spain is partying, celebrating its team's victory over Argentina in the World Cup final. Watching Wall Street, the Dow futures 178 points higher, NASDAQ futures up 281. More on these stories, townhall.com.
11: 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Silver has fallen even further. 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
7: Thousands of supporters of India's youth-led cockroach movement are marching to India's parliament. They're demanding the resignation of the country's education minister.
12: The cockroach junta party are leading chants from a stage at the only site authorized by police for today's protest. They claim, despite efforts to quash their movement, they will continue demanding the resignation of the education minister and fight for reform after a key student entrance exam paper was leaked and students were forced to retake the exam. Sonam Wangchuk has said he will end his hunger strike should Parliament take up the issue today. The 59-year-old will not be participating in the protest after he was forcefully taken to the hospital on Saturday.
7: That's the BBC's Azadeh Mashiri. Ryan Fox has capped off an amazing week at the British Open. 39-year-old from New Zealand made a 12-foot birdie putt on the final hole for a 68 to capture his first major championship. News and analysis at Town Hall.
13: Today, expect hazy sunshine with unhealthy air quality for sensitive groups. The high will reach 85. Tonight, the sky will become cloudy and humid with a low of 70. Tomorrow, be on the lookout for severe thunderstorms bringing flooding, downpours, hail, damaging wind gusts, and possibly an isolated tornado. It will be cloudy, humid, and breezy in the afternoon with a high of 82. By Wednesday, anticipate partly sunny skies, pleasant conditions, and lower humidity with a high of 73. I'm meteorologist Joe Lundberg on 98.9 FM, The Answer.
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0: 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It sends us all through the greater Mid-Atlantic on the powerful 105.9 FM signal. And then wherever you are in this great nation, we're happy to be a part of your morning routine. I'm Larry O'Connor, and it's O'Connor and Company. In 30 minutes, John Solomon will join us. He, of course, an investigative journalist of many decades here in Washington, D.C., who was brought in as a advisor to the president for that speech last week about election interference from foreign nations and problems with our voter rolls and maybe even our voting machines here in America. We'll get into all of those details with John Solomon coming up in just 30 minutes. Right now, Zohran Mamdani, he is the mayor of New York City. But based on many of his recent statements, I think he'd like to be something a little bigger. I think he'd like to be president. Although, since he's a Marxist, a socialist, they don't like presidents. Presidents are, well, you know, a democratically elected office through our constitutional republic here in America. In other countries, though, when you're a president, it suggests some sort of will of the people and some sort of an open, transparent, and inclusive process. Marxists don't like that sort of thing. I think he'd rather prefer to be our premier, general secretary, commandant, you know, all of those things that totalitarians love. And he's behaving like a totalitarian. He also wants to have New York City apparently adopt its own foreign policy and its own immigration policy. He sat with the New York Times during one of their podcasts for a very revealing insight into his psyche, his politics, and his ambitions. Now, of course, before we get too far, as of now, the Constitution would prohibit somebody like Zohran Mamdani from being president of the United States because he's not a naturally born citizen. But if you look at the platform of the Democratic Socialists, his political party that is now sort of eating like a parasite away at what had been the historic Democratic Party set up by James Madison and Thomas Jefferson, if you look at what the DSA types want, well, they want to do away with the Constitution. They want to do away with the Senate. They want to do away with the Electoral College. They want to do away with the Supreme Court as we know it. They want to do away with the presidency as we know it. So why wouldn't they also do away with the provision that you can't be a foreign-born national, that you have to be a naturally born citizen? If they had their way, they'd figure out a way for this guy, a recent immigrant to this country, who's now the mayor of New York, they'd make it so that he could be president. And he's already acting like one. Here he is talking about the fact that Prime Minister Benjamin Netanyahu of Israel could very well be attending a meeting of the United Nations in Manhattan. And Zohran Mamdani would like to arrest him. Here, take a listen.
20: Israel's Prime Minister Benjamin Netanyahu is perhaps planning to visit New York for the UN General Assembly. You pledged during your campaign and after you won to order his arrest to comply with the International Criminal Court warrant. What will happen if he comes in September?
21: Okay, I believe that Prime Minister Netanyahu belongs in The Hague. He's a war criminal who has been charged by the International Criminal Court. And what you will find is that is an opinion that is held by many purely because of what his actions have wrought over these last many years. I've also said that I will follow the laws that we have here in New York City because I believe that there is an importance in following the law as a leader who presides over our city, and that's something that I plan to do.
20: Meaning? I'm sorry, I don't understand what that means.
21: Meaning that whatever the law allows me to do in New York City, that's what we will do, but we won't be writing our own laws to that end.
20: What does the law allow you to do?
21: That's an active conversation with our legal department in seeing what the prospects are we have here in our municipality. However, what we've seen at the national level is a desire sometimes to write your own laws, to go outside of the bounds of legality. That's not something we have an interest in.
20: I mean, this normally is, when people come to a UN General Assembly.
0: This is fine. This is disturbing on multiple levels. All right. And by the way, what's with this whisper delivery of his? What's the, well, you know, we'll just follow the law. We'll just, he is so handled and so programmed and so trained to not come across as vile and threatening as the words he's speaking. So he's got a smile. The, everything that you just heard, if you watch the video, if you're watching us streaming on Salem News Channel, you see that he's got a smile on his face as he says this. What is he smiling about? Well, he's smiling because his political handlers have advised him that if he actually emoted to match the appropriate level of hostility and vile anger that his words are conveying, people would see him as the loathsome figure that he obviously is. So he's been told to smile, and he'll just come across as warm and fuzzy and completely friendly. And it's true. It works, actually. You can say the most vile things with a smile on your face, and somehow it doesn't seem quite so bad. Did you notice that, by the way, when pressed, you know, what can you legally do? That's an ongoing conversation we're having. What are you, with whom? With whom? Does anyone here believe that Zohra Mamdani does not have a firm understanding of what the law would allow him to do with regard to arresting a foreign leader in the United States? There's no ongoing conversation. And did you also notice that he kept saying, I'll just follow the laws that we have here in New York City? Hey, pal, how about following the laws in the United States of America? Do you notice how he's talking as though New York City is some sort of separate nation state? It's not, but he would certainly like it to be. Listen to him as he talks about immigration policy and how somehow New York City it can separate itself from the United States of America's immigration policy. We'll start with cut 30 here, if we could. This is clip 30 of Mamdani on this same podcast.
21: I think that what we've found from the Republican administration has been a desire to make any and all immigration illegal. Mm. And I sit before you as one of the first immigrant mayors of our city in generations. Mm. I lead a city where of 8.5 million people, more than 3 million are immigrants. And so when we're talking about legitimate claims to asylum, I think that those should be honored. When we're talking about immigration enforcement, I think that it should be humane. I talk about our pride in being a sanctuary city in terms of the policies that we practice. I'll give you an example of those policies. We are willing to work with the federal government on more than 170 serious crimes if someone has been convicted of them. What we are unwilling to do is to participate in civil immigration enforcement with a federal government that has said openly it wants to deport a vast majority of people for crimes that we will never even know.
3: Mm.
21: That is where I think I see the tension.
0: Really big of him to say what he's willing to do and not willing to do with regard to the federal government and immigration policy. But just so you know, since the New York Times doesn't have the facts at their disposal, if you're in the country illegally and you're apprehended, you're eligible for deportation. Full stop. But if you have actually been arrested for committing a crime, we don't have to wait for you to be convicted of that crime. You are eligible for deportation right then and there. That's the law. So for a guy who was just giving a whole lot of lip service about not wanting to write new laws, you know, he's like, yeah, well, we see that out of Washington where they just want to write laws. Well, I'm not looking to write law. I'm just going to follow the law we have here in New York. That was as it pertains to Prime Minister Benjamin Netanyahu. But when it comes to following the law on illegal immigration, he is literally writing his own law. And then when pressed on immigration policy, he revealed something that, well, is revealing. Here is clip 31. Gentlemen, please.
21: What we are unwilling to do is to participate in civil immigration enforcement with a federal government that has said openly it wants to deport a vast majority of people for crimes that we will never even know.
3: Mm.
21: That is where I think I see the tension.
20: Have you ever been to the U.S.-Mexico border?
21: No.
0: Why should he? So his entire policy on sanctuary cities and open borders and allowing anyone who comes into the country and makes a false claim of asylum that they're not only welcome here, but they can have a free reign of whatever benefits the taxpayers in New York City are going to fund. All of that comes from a pretty uninformed position, considering that fact that he's never even visited the southern border. But he knows best. It reminds you a lot of Kamala Harris, doesn't he? Tom Homan is your border czar, and he was asked about Mayor Mamdani's position on immigration and sanctuary, and, well, he responded yesterday. Here, take a listen.
1: Well, look, he can have his opinion, but he's not going to stop ICE from doing their job. What he should do is go talk to the parents of Lincoln Riley. Because there's a place, there's a, that alien that killed her was arrested in New York City. If we had a better, if it wasn't a sanctuary city, he would have been handed over to us and he'd be locked up, probably deported. Go talk to her family. You know, he talks about he doesn't want to assist in civil immigration enforcement. Okay, so why'd you lock us out of Rikers Island? Because that's all criminals. Mm-hmm. So he just don't want immigration law enforced. And he's damn right. Every illegal alien in this nation that's here illegally, across the border illegally, which is a crime, mm-hmm. needs to be deported. That's called the rule of law. If he doesn't like it, call your members of Congress, tell them to change the law. But he's right. President Trump is sitting in the Oval Office today because of his promise to secure the border. We have the most secure border in history of this nation now. And because he promised mass deportations, which we're doing.
0: That's right. And Zohra Mamdani and his failed ideas and his odious positions, well, he is the most prominent voice in the Democratic Party today. There's more on this Mamdani and immigration and Homan coming up.
11: 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Silver has fallen even further. 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
13: Today, expect hazy sunshine with unhealthy air quality for sensitive groups. The high will reach 85. Tonight, the sky will become cloudy and humid with a low of 70. Tomorrow, be on the lookout for severe thunderstorms bringing flooding, downpours, hail, damaging wind gusts, and possibly an isolated tornado. It will be cloudy, humid, and breezy in the afternoon with a high of 82. By Wednesday, anticipate partly sunny skies, pleasant conditions, and lower humidity with a high of 73. I'm meteorologist Joe Lundberg on 98.9 FM, The Answer.
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23: In 1862, Abraham Lincoln signed the Morrill Act, helping states create colleges focused on agriculture, mechanics, science, and practical education. The principle was not centralized control, it was opportunity. Lincoln's Morrill Act reminds us that America can support education without surrendering education to Washington. Why did it matter? Because a free nation needs citizens equipped to work, build, steward, and govern themselves. Scripture gives work a sacred weight. In Genesis, God placed man in the garden to work it and to keep it. Proverbs honors the one who works his land. Paul warns against idleness and calls believers to earn their bread. Why does that still matter today? Because education should form capable people under God, not dependent subjects under bureaucracy.
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0: There's only one Democrat elected official right now who is speaking out against what Zohra Mamdani has said about Prime Minister Benjamin Netanyahu, about immigration, about ICE, about sanctuary policies. Only one, because they're terrified of him. Zohra Mamdani is the most powerful figure in the Democratic Party right now. And he was unknown 2 years ago, but he has filled a void of ideas. By the way, I want to hand it to him. We've been talking about this for a decade now. The Democrats stood for one thing and one thing only, and it's the only thing they would talk about. Stop Trump. Even when Joe Biden became president in 2020, much of his presidency was about Donald Trump. It's all he would talk about. And it's all his party's identity became. Zohra Mamdani at least has ideas. They're odious. They're evil. They're horrible. They're un-American. But he has ideas that go well beyond just Donald Trump is a poo-poo pants. And, you know, when you have a vacuum, when you have a void of actual ideas, something's going to fill that void. And the Democrats have allowed this to happen. Rather than have any good ideas of their own, rather than actually have a positive, forward-thinking vision for our nation, they have stepped aside and allowed people like Zohra Mamdani to come in and deliver their own vision. And it comes from a perspective of hating this country and hating our Constitution and hating everything, our history, our origin, our founding, our founders, and everything that has provided for the freest, safest, most prosperous, most dominant country on the planet right now. They had to think about Marxists for a minute. Marxists and socialist countries never start from scratch, right? They never actually create something from the ground up. They always take over an existing country, an existing nation, and then they harness it. And then they bleed it for everything that's left until there's nothing left. It took a while for Russia to be bled dry, but decades later, that's exactly what happened. When they had economic problems in the Soviet Union, they decided to expand their borders and just take on new satellite states to help prop up their failed economic ideas. But they never actually changed anything, and ultimately those states also were bled dry. China, same thing. Cuba, obviously. Venezuela, same thing. And now they want to do it here. But see, they never actually start their own country. They always harness an existing successful country that they can point out certain flaws in, certain problems that need fixing, yes, but not with the solutions they give it. And then they just cannibalize whatever's left standing until there's nothing left, including the people. So here's a little bit more of first Tom Homan responding. Again, the now Homan comes on Face the Nation And he's under fire because he's doing his job. And Margaret Brennan tried to lie to her audience and to Tom Homan, and Tom Homan was not allowing it.
7: These individuals who were chasing the man who died, they didn't have markings on that vehicle that would allow for him to know that they were ICE. It just looked like a car coming after them in the videos.
1: No, they have emergency lights. Officers have insignia. So when they get out of that car and approach the car, you can clearly see the law enforcement officers.
7: Well, again, in the video that has been public, it's not a marked car.
1: I'm not saying it's a marked car, but they have emergency lights and sirens. So when they pull somebody, they're going to activate the emergency lights. A lot of police departments. I'm in New York City right now. A lot of NYPD officers are driving unmarked vehicles, and that helps them find people that don't want to be found, right? So, you know, but bottom line is, we'll see when the investigation plays out, but they would be alive today if they simply complied with a vehicle stop by federal law enforcement.
0: That's the bottom line. And by the way, same thing in Washington, D.C. There are a ton of law enforcement vehicles that don't have insignia on the side of the car, but they have emergency lights. You get out of their way. Or if they're behind you and they want you to pull over, you pull over. And Margaret Brennan just tried to pull a fast one, and Homan is too smart to keep it from happening. Back to that one Democrat, the only Democrat who is courageous enough to speak out against Zora Mamdani. His name's John Fetterman. Here he was.
8: Senator, it complicates things that you've got these very far left candidates winning and socialists now in leadership positions. I mean, you've got the mayor of New York, Zoran Mamdani, threatening that he will have Benjamin Netanyahu arrested if he comes to New York for the UN General UNGA, which is happening in September. What are your thoughts here on Mamdani?
0: We're actually up against it. I didn't know Maria's question was there. He basically mocked Mamdani, called him a tough guy, and told him to focus on New York's problems.
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26: Well, that's our news. I'm Rich Thomason in Washington. Gas prices, which had been declining in recent weeks, now on their way back up, averaging $4 a gallon nationwide, according to AAA. The increase comes as fighting between the U.S. and Iran escalates. The U.S. stepped up attacks on Iran after several American service members in Jordan were killed, and now more U.S. warplanes being dispatched to the Mideast. That revolves

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1: Today, expect hazy sunshine with unhealthy air quality for sensitive groups. The high will reach 85. Tonight, the sky will become cloudy and humid with a low of 70. Tomorrow, be on the lookout for severe thunderstorms bringing flooding, downpours, hail, damaging wind gusts, and possibly an isolated tornado. It will be cloudy, humid, and breezy in the afternoon with a high of 82. By Wednesday, anticipate partly sunny skies, pleasant conditions, and lower humidity with a high of 73. I'm meteorologist Joe Lundberg on 98.9 FM, The Answer.
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0: John Solomon is the CEO of Just the News, a friend of this program for many years, host of John Solomon Reports. That's a podcast that you can pick up on the Salem Podcast Network. And he joins us now because lately he's actually been an advisor. I don't know, what's the title there, John, in terms of the advice you give to the White House right now on certain matters?
1: My real title is chairman of the White House Transparency Task Force. And what its job is to do is to just identify, use my role as a journalist, things I know as a journalist, to identify documents that the White House could declassify that would be a benefit to the American public. So President Obama had something similar called the Transparency Task Force back in his day, and I suggested a few months ago that maybe it would be a good time to resurrect that, take the declassification work out of the hands of the agencies, move it to the White House, and get things moving a little quicker. There's lots of things we've been waiting for a long time, and we never get them.
0: Yeah.
1: So this has been a vehicle to get them. And as you saw from last Thursday's speech, we got our first salvo of documents out.
0: Yeah, and it was a treasure trove. And it was funny to see so many journalists complaining that, well, we didn't get an advanced look, and nobody walked us through
1: this. They did.
0: It's amazing. Oh, they did get an advanced look? It's also pretty amazing for them to admit that they can't cover a story unless it's spoon-fed to them.
1: Yeah, well, CBS News, which put that disclaimer on before they carried it, actually got an early set of the documents. So did the New York Times. So did many other news organizations. They didn't disclose that. They just simply ran a propaganda campaign. And it's just remarkable, Larry, to look at what President Trump announced, that the Intelligence Committee knew that China stole 220 million voter files here in America. Compare it to the reaction the media had in 21 when Iran stole just 100,000 voter files from one state, or when China stole 40 million votes from Great Britain in 24. When Joe Biden announces these things, it's a national crisis. When Donald Trump announces it, they try to make it look like a conspiracy theory. It's really, really shameful journalism at its worst.
0: John Solomon, can you explain, because I've heard some people say it was 220 million voter files, voter rolls, voter registration. What exactly were the files on these 220 million Americans, and what can China do with this information?
1: That's a great question. So these are individual voter files, 220 million individual voter files. They include your name, your voting

0: banking preferences, your address. The non-public versions have your cell phone number and other more personally identifiable and sensitive information. So China begins, much like it did in Great Britain, buying the commercially available data. Everyone can buy data with names and addresses and when you voted. After that, you have to hack to get the good stuff, the stuff that would eventually one day put you in a position to maybe fake a ballot or cause someone not to be able to vote because you've changed something in their voter file.
1: Right.
0: That escalation occurred between 20 and 22. In 2022, the Chinese, according to the NSA documents, assigned a CNE unit. That's a data exploitation unit. Those are the hackers. They don't go out and buy stuff. They hack, they steal, they cheat. And they began escalating their efforts. And by 2023, the number of voter files, which began with a few tens of millions in 18 states in 2020, had gone to the entire country in 230 million voter files. And by the way, the data you can't buy commercially. And that's how alarmed the CIA and the NSA were. But you know what? They never told the American public. No one told the American public. So we've been sitting with a glass chin of election security for 6 years.
1: Yeah. In fact, I'm looking at some of the documents that came out the Thursday night in conjunction with this speech. In late August 2020, Chinese government had produced a large amount of fraudulent United States driver's licenses that were secretly exported to the United States. Fraudulent driver's license would allow tens of thousands of Chinese students and immigrants sympathetic to the Chinese Communist Party to vote for a U.S. presidential candidate. That is connected directly to all of that other data that they received. This is a huge story, John. Now, it's important to pause for a second.
0: They were going to vote, the candidate they were going to vote for, according to the FBI intelligence that we made public, we put the whole thing out, is Joe Biden.
1: Was Joe Biden.
0: It was a scheme to help Joe Biden. And what happens at that moment, which is, by the way, the wash, rinse, repeat cycle of this six-year period, intel comes in. It comes from a validated source, meaning it's okay to distribute. It goes out for a few hours, and then somebody calls it back. Don't let the rest of the community investigate them. That makes no sense. The idea that you distribute raw but credible intelligence reports is so that the other agencies can find out if it's true. Some secret hand in the FBI grabbed that report, called it back, ordered it to be destroyed, and even though they went back and revalidated the source a second time, they would not let the FBI agents distribute that to the rest of the intelligence community to see if that scheme had occurred. Now, you take the fact that they were sending driver's licenses in with identities after getting access to voter information, it becomes very, very concerning that perhaps China had a bigger scheme going on. We'll never know because the intelligence community didn't do its job.
1: Some journalists, John Solomon, have started connecting these dots, pulled on some threads. Catherine Herridge, formerly of CBS News and before that Fox News, she's an independent journalist. She's been focusing on one person. This is former Deputy Assistant Director for Counterintelligence, Nikki Flores. Is this the person who said in one of these emails, I'm basically running a shadow government across the FBI at this point? Can you illuminate what she meant by that?
0: Well, in the context of the text messages, there's a debate in the FBI about whether the FBI should be telling the rest of the intelligence community about this intel that's coming in, like the Chinese licenses, like the plot to help Joe Biden get fake votes in 2020. Nikki Flores is at a high enough level, she can stop it. And so you see in her text messages, she's complaining every time the FBI tries to put out something to the rest of the intelligence community, saying, hey, our confidential human sources, see China activating maybe to help Joe Biden. And every time that's going out, a secret hand is grabbing him and pulling him in. And you see, she says in the text messages, just before she makes the shadow government, that she's catching and killing or capturing these reports and making sure they don't go out unless she approves them going out. So she's sort of the censor of the FBI intelligence committee. And in that context, in fact, she drops an F-bomb in one of them, saying, I can't believe another one almost got out. And so she's upset that the FBI is doing its job, that it's actually alerting the intelligence agencies. In that context, she says, I'm running a shadow government, the inference being, I got people watching, and if a report tries to escape to the rest of the intelligence community so they can do their job, I'm going to try to stop it. That's the context of these text messages.
1: Catherine Herridge, by the way, also says that in August of 2020, Nikki Flores is one of the FBI agents that gave Chuck Grassley and Ron Johnson what's called a defensive briefing about Russian disinformation targeting the Biden family. This was thought to be a preemptive strike to keep senators from pursuing the Hunter Biden laptop story before
0: That's
1: the election.
0: Right.
1: And, of course, we know, John, that the FBI had possession of that laptop as early as December of 2019. So they knew exactly what was in that laptop, and they knew it was genuine.
0: No doubt. That was my reporting back in the early, late 2019, early 2020. They've had it for some time. So, yeah, the Nikki Flores will become more important as America begins to learn more about a thing called Foreign Influence Task Force. It was a device that Ray's FBI created that became the cornerstone of a massive industrial size censorship operation inside the FBI and, by the way, inside other news organizations. So the censorship goes many ways. One of it is, let's shut down people that say Hunter Biden's crap. Let's shut down people that say the laptop is legit. Let's shut down FBI agents who are trying to alert the rest of the intelligence community that the FBI believes China is doing something. It is a hand that is restraining the flow of information that would have been beneficial to the American public and to other intelligence agencies. She sits in that group. The exact role she plays, I think we will learn more in a few weeks, right, when a set of files involving the Round River codename investigation. FBI had four codename investigations that targeted Trump. Crossfire Hurricane, that's Russia. Round River, which is going to be sort of a censorship and speech-driven operation. Arctic Frost, of course. And then they had a fourth one that was focused on some of the early classified document allegations called Plasmic Echo. Round River, I think, will become the most famous of the four when we're done.
1: All right. This is John Solomon. He, of course, with Just the News, and he's currently chairman of the president's transparency initiative to try to get a lot of these documents out. I've seen you pushing back on a lot of the media agencies and outlets over the course of the last several days who have either ignored this story or downplayed it, said that there's no there. Right. From a journalistic standpoint, I'd love for you to comment on that and sort of tell us the bigger picture, because I hypothesize that part of the reason why the media doesn't want to tell this story is because they're part of this story, John.
0: Yeah, well, that's one of the things you do see in the documents. China seemed to have, according to the NSA intercepts and the CIA intercepts, some friendly journalists that they were trying to pay to keep negative stories about Donald Trump going. We don't know who those journalists are, whether they're American yet, but China clearly saw the media as an extension of its efforts to influence the election. And so now what you're seeing is a dual standard. If Russia and Iran were a big deal when they gained access to voter files, and the media did make a big point of that, if China getting access to Great Britain's files, voter files, was a big deal, it was. The media made it a big deal under Joe Biden. Why isn't it a big deal that Americans' files, by the total of 220 million, were taken by China? The only difference you can find between those two stories, all the circumstances are the same. Publicly available file, hacking, yeah, a jeopardy to the system. The only difference is Joe Biden announced one of them, and Donald Trump announced the other. And when Donald Trump announces something, this legacy media has a bias and a derangement that harms its coverage. They look like fools to the American people. They don't know it, but yeah, they do. And I have a funny feeling that the president has walked a lot of the media out on a very large limb. And I started to hear a chainsaw firing up over the weekend. I keep an eye on what comes out next. I have a funny feeling the media might be eating some more crow in the next couple of weeks.
1: Tantalizing suggestion, and we will watch it, John. We take it seriously. We've only got a little over a minute left, but the president did not allege that any voting machines had been tampered with or that any votes were changed. However, he did reveal that it could happen. They have the capability. Can you pull on that thread a little bit more for us, John? What exactly is wrong with the either the voting machines themselves or the counting machines?
0: Since 2020, the CIA, the FBI, the Homeland Security Department, and the NSA have unanimously assessed that our machines could be hacked by one of five foreign powers who have the capability: Russia, China, North Korea, Iran, and Venezuela. In August of 2020, they saw Venezuela hack a machine in an experiment in their own country, not in America. It wasn't deployed during election. But the fact that it went from hypothetical to real in a controlled environment was a red alarm. The American public wasn't told. For 6 years, we've sat with a glass chin knowing that these machines need patches. They need upgrades to their security. It doesn't mean they can't be fixed. They can. And Mark Wayne Mullen just laid out a plan to fix them. But we, because of silence, because of suppression, because of censorship, we sat for 6 years with a glass chin knowing that our voter files were in China's hands and our machines were vulnerable. All we had to do was tell the American people and fix it. And that's what Donald Trump did on Thursday night.
1: John Solomon, great stuff as always. Always enjoy our conversations, John.
0: And love your show, Larry. 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
1: Appreciate it, brother. We'll have you back. Please give us a heads up on the next round. You're doing great work. John Solomon,
0: thank you, my friend.
1: John Solomon, Just the News. And he continues to do great work at Just the News, too. make sure you bookmark that and take a listen to his podcast on a regular basis. 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
2: Today, expect hazy sunshine with unhealthy air quality for sensitive groups. The high will reach 85. Tonight, the sky will become cloudy and humid with a low of 70. Tomorrow, be on the lookout for severe thunderstorms bringing flooding, downpours, hail, damaging wind gusts, and possibly an isolated tornado. It will be cloudy, humid, and breezy in the afternoon with a high of 82. By Wednesday, anticipate partly sunny skies, pleasant conditions, and lower humidity with a high of 73. I'm meteorologist Joe Lundberg on 98.9 FM, The Answer.
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0: Two quick programming notes here that I want to share with you. First, we've reached a milestone here and our cruise that we've got coming in November. It's the Salem Town Hall Gulf of America cruise. I don't talk about it here enough, and I should. I need to share it with all of you that you can come on a pleasure cruise with me, a beautiful four-star luxury cruise. It's for 1 week in the Caribbean and the Gulf of America. It'll be myself hosting along with Scott Jennings of CNN and Salem Radio, as well as Mike Gallagher, Kurt Schlichter. Longtime listeners of this program know that Kurt's one of my best friends in the world, and whenever we get together, whether it's on radio or at a restaurant, it's always a party. Well, Kurt's going to be on this cruise with us, senior columnist from Town Hall. And we've reached a milestone where we've locked in a certain number of cruise cabins now. And we've had to release some of those cabins back to the cruise line, Holland America. If you want to join me on this cruise, you still can. You just got to go to LarryCruise.com. 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It'll give you all the information. It's going to be a great cruise. And it's the week after the midterm elections where we'll be celebrating Mike Johnson keeping his majority in the House. And who knows who the majority leader in the Senate might be. I'm not sure John Thune is going to be around in that position much longer. But it's going to be a party, and we're going to have a great time, and we're going to share our love for this country, and we're going to have a daily event where all of us will get together. We're going to do presentations for you. It's going to be very patriotic and a lot of fun and a great vacation right after the election, right before Thanksgiving. 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And then also, I want to tell you, as we start this new week, thank you so much for helping families in Venezuela receive emergency relief through the partnership we've had with Food for the Poor. 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We're still helping Food for the Poor, but I'm asking another challenge that doesn't get enough attention, hunger. Not hunger as some talking point on a new show, and not hunger as a statistic coming out of the UN. No, hunger as a daily reality for parents trying to feed their children. 17 nations, Food for the Poor serves all across Latin America and the Caribbean, families that are struggling every day to put food on the table. 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And every family, every child who gets food from Food for the Poor, assistance from Food for the Poor, they know that they're getting that assistance because of the generous Christian charitable heart of an American. 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Thank you for that. All right. Big news over the weekend. The Vice President of the United States made an announcement on his social media accounts. It says, "We are excited to announce that our baby boy, Ali Neil Vance, was born this morning. Usha and the baby are happy and healthy, and our kids are overjoyed to meet their little brother." The incredible military doctors and staff members of Walter Reed Medical Center and the White House Medical Unit have been a blessing. We are deeply thankful for all they have done for our family. Well, congratulations, Vice President Vance. It's number four, and I've said it often, number four is a game changer. I remember vividly when my fourth was born. Last one we had four. And number four, it's like one is obviously a miracle. Two, now you got a posse, right? Three, suddenly they outnumber mom and dad. Four, now you're like the Partridge Family. It's huge. It really is a game changer. And it's one of the reasons why I think Vice President Vance is really giving serious thought as to whether he will end up running for president or not. I'm not so sure. That fourth child is definitely a game changer. Cute looking baby, though, too, along with his siblings there posing at the vice president's residence. President Trump put out a statement. Congratulations, perfect baby boy for the wonderful Vance family. Also, Bill Maher has been going through a bit of a political transition. Now, I don't know if I completely believe him, but he's pretending like his vote is up for grabs in the next presidential election, that he is done with the Democrats because they've gone full Marxist. So, take a listen to this. This is Bill Maher speaking with Jonathan Carl on This Week ABC News.
1: Could you see yourself voting for J.D. Vance?
2: Yes. If this is the Democratic side, yes.
0: And he goes on to expand exactly what that means. If this is the Democratic side, what do you mean by that?
2: So, I'm not living in communist America. I mean, I know the talking point is that, well, it's not communism, it's socialism. Okay, I've read the quotes from the DSA platform, from their own mouths. Don't tell me I'm not seeing what I am seeing.
0: Yep. That's the state of affairs right now. And thinking people, say what you will about Bill Maher, and he can often be a pretty odious individual, but he's got a head on his shoulders. He is a thinking person. And right now, the Democrats, they're torn. They love all of the attention, the excitement, the organizing, the political activity, and yes, the donations they're getting from all of these white, left-wing, college-educated, quasi-Marxists who think that they're helping people who are less fortunate than themselves, but they're actually just putting their liberal arts degree to work and trying to see in real time here in America if their theory that they learned about from their Marxist professor could actually work. And spoiler alert, it can't. Democrats might go down that path, but they risk losing people like Bill Maher. It'll be fascinating to see how that works out. 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
8: Breaking news this hour from Town Hall, I'm Rex Thomason. Britain's new prime minister says politicians need to be better. Andy Burnham delivering his first speech as Britain's leader, promising a circuit breaker for a system that he says has taken a series of wrong turns since the 80s. Earlier at Buckingham Palace, King Charles met with outgoing PM Keir Starmer.
9: In a statement, the palace said the king was, quote, graciously pleased to accept Starmer's resignation. Starmer was accompanied by his wife, Victoria. Keir Starmer served 2 years as the sixth British prime minister since Brexit, after such notable figures as Margaret Thatcher, Tony Blair, Boris Johnson, and David Cameron, who stepped down immediately following the Brexit vote. Andy Burnham has officially become the seventh prime minister in a decade after accepting assent from King Charles at Buckingham Palace.
8: Correspondent Bernie Bennett. The United States and Iran continue trading fire, their conflict escalating following the deaths of several American service members in Jordan.
10: U.S. Secretary of State Marco Rubio spoke to reporters at Joint Base Andrews Sunday.
11: We're going to continue to respond if the door opens to diplomacy, if the guys that want to do something productive for Iran win and take control of that system or take control of the negotiations. That'll be a very positive development. That's not where we are tonight, unfortunately.
10: The latest attacks again show how the U.S. and Iran have inched closer to an all-out war, as last month's interim deal, meant to permanently end the fighting, has crumbled. Shipping traffic in the Strait of Hormuz has also largely stalled. I'm Haya Punjwani.
8: Ukraine has launched more than 400 drones toward Moscow, according to that city's mayor. The attack comes after Russia targeted Kiev and other Ukrainian cities with ballistic missiles. Moscow's mayor claims that most of the drones were shot down, but some of them got through, causing injuries and damage. Ahead of this morning's opening bell, the Dow futures up 99 points, NASDAQ futures 261 points higher. More on these stories, townhall.com.
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8: More now on the long, drawn-out, and deadly war in Ukraine.
13: On Sunday, Russia attacked Kyiv and other Ukrainian cities with ballistic missiles, drones, and guided bombs, killing at least six people and wounding dozens of others.
14: Kyiv.
13: Ukrainian President Volodymyr Zelensky says Kyiv and the region were a key target for the Russians. And he says they had been preparing this attack for several days, accumulating missiles. President Donald Trump says he's prepared to grant Ukraine licenses to produce Patriot air defense systems, the most effective means of intercepting Russian ballistic missiles. But full production could take years. I'm Donna Water.
8: Congo's fast-spreading Ebola outbreak continues claiming lives. 930 people have succumbed so far out of the 2,344 cases confirmed to date. The outbreak is less common than others that cause Ebola. There's no approved vaccine or treatment. News and analysis.
15: Today, expect hazy sunshine with unhealthy air quality for sensitive groups. The high will reach 85. Tonight, the sky will become cloudy and humid with a low of 70. Tomorrow, be on the lookout for severe thunderstorms bringing flooding, downpours, hail, damaging wind gusts, and possibly an isolated tornado. It will be cloudy, humid, and breezy in the afternoon with a high of 82. By Wednesday, anticipate partly sunny skies, pleasant conditions, and lower humidity with a high of 73. I'm meteorologist Joe Lundberg on 98.9 FM, The Answer.
16: Almost 6 million people in the U.S. are living with atrial fibrillation, or AFib, an irregular heartbeat that can put you at 5 times greater risk for a stroke, the fifth leading cause of death in the U.S.
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1: Well, happy Monday. What a weekend, huh? Lots of breaking news today. We have had the U.S. service members who were killed in the war in with Iran identified over the weekend. There's one of the killed soldiers, one of the hero soldiers, is a young private, a woman from Carrollton, Texas. That, of course, is horrific news. Americans are getting impatient over the war with Iran. Gas prices now are back up over $4 a gallon nationally. That's said to be the big benchmark for people in terms of making decisions about their lives. I have to believe that President Trump is feeling the pressure, feeling the heat. He seems frustrated. I think he is absolutely relieved that we are obliterating their ability to have a nuclear weapon. But at some point, we're going to have to make some bold decisions about what's going to happen next. Two soldiers killed, a third likely dead. I believe the third soldier has already been identified. That brings, I think, the total to American casualties of American casualties in Iran to 17. We're going to have to just muddle through this and figure out what the solutions are going to be. We'll tackle that as well. Meanwhile, on a lighter note, over the weekend, the Odyssey was front and center on social media. I got involved in some fun online. If you don't know what I mean, check out my X account. You'll see what I mean. Everybody got kind of into a scam or a joke about paid influencers endorsing the movie, because nobody else likes it. The debate about the movie is that it's apparently real woke. Helen of Troy is black. Ellen Page is in it, a trans person. And so that just has poisoned the well for a lot of people. But plenty of people are going to see it, and they love it. Say it's epic. It's a masterpiece. And that's from people that I know and trust. And they're not lefties. Conservatives who are loving it. I think Ben Shapiro called it a masterpiece. I haven't seen it yet because, strangely enough, you can't get tickets. So it's selling like gangbusters. And people can bitch and moan about it all they want. It's selling. It's winning at the box office. And that's all that really matters. Maybe all the buzz is helping it. And I've got to dive into something with you that just, it blows my mind. For many, many years, for as long as I've known Minnesota, everybody acknowledges that the Minnesota Star Tribune is a real hard left progressive rag. Okay? It's just basically an arm of the Democrat Party. Everybody knows that. I get it. We all get it. We get that it's run by lefties. It's in lefty territory. Everybody gets that, right? Nothing to see here. And last week, we spent a lot of time on the degeneracy of Tim Walz, doubling down on his decision to pardon a child rapist in order for the child rapist not to be deported. We spent a lot of time scratching our heads, wondering, how could a governor be so cruel, so evil, so sick? Because, again, he doubled down. The community's not made safer if we deport a child rapist. How are kids safer if we deport a child racist, a rapist? You got to ask that question. You got big problems. You need somebody to draw a map for you, Governor Tim Walz, over how a community is made safer if you remove a child rapist? You're honestly asking? This guy admitted to raping this child over a period of 2 years. And Walz, of course, infamously said, we shouldn't judge people by their worst day. Okay? So the guy is nuts. The guy is a sicko. The guy is twisted and evil and wrong. Along comes the Minnesota Star Tribune. They wanted to follow up on the controversy. You know how they did so? Are you sitting down? The Minnesota Star Tribune, biggest newspaper in the state, gave a cheers to Tim Walz for standing by his pardon of a convicted child rapist. I'm not kidding you. Minnesota's largest paper has managed to find a way to somehow bring up January 6th and cheer for Tim Walz's decision to pardon a convicted, admitted child rapist and stand by the pardon. I'm going to read this from the Minnesota Star Tribune. This is not satire. I give you my word, this actually happened. And I quote, cheers to Governor Tim Walz. The governor refused to back down from his vote to pardon a Hmong man. Hmong is, it's not Hmong, but it's spelled Hmong. That's the community that has largely populated Minnesota. The Hmong community. The governor refused to back down from his vote to pardon a Hmong man convicted of felony sexual assault in 2006. It's significant that Tao Lu Vang needed only 2 of 3 votes from the state board of pardons, but he received unanimous support. In addition to Walz, the board includes Attorney General Keith Ellison and State Supreme Court Justice Natalie Hudson. Before her vote, the chief cited the letter of support for Vang submitted by the assault survivor. As if that matters. Oh, the 10-year-old child rapist victim likes the guy? Okay, so what? Also, says the Minnesota Star Tribune, Vang had not committed additional crimes in the past 2 decades. Well, that we know of. How do you know? Child rapists and pedophiles are notorious repeat offenders. Oh, but the Minnesota Star Tribune says, hey, his record's clean. The Pardons Board makes weighty, life-changing decisions after studying the cases and history. In this case, Vang's pardon made him a political punching bag. A political punching bag? No. People are mortified that your governor and your attorney general and this judge would give a pardon to a child rapist. Secretary of State Marco Rubio, the editorial goes on to say, deported him to Laos. Vang's actions 20 years ago were awful, but so were the violent protests at the U.S. Capitol on January 6th, 2021, and those folks received presidential pardons of the deportation, Walz said, and by just picking them up and taking them out with no due process, it just seems unfair. Cheers to Walz for standing behind the pardon. Good Lord. Hey, Minnesota, that's your largest newspaper. I'm telling you this, and the reason it's important is this is not limited to one freak like Tim Walz. This is systemic in the Democrat Party. This is who they are. This is where they've landed. They're now cheering on the pardoning of convicted child rapists. They're the party of violence, political violence, sexual violence, assault, chaos, anti-law enforcement. This is today's Democrats. So what are you going to do November 3rd, huh? You've got a choice. Welcome into the Mike Gallagher Show. I want you to join me. 1-800-655-MIKE. 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Let me know what you think about the Minnesota Star Tribune's defense. Spirited enthusiastic support of Governor Tim Walz and his decision. Holy cow. 800-655-MIKE. I hope you join us.
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1: Am I being unfair when I brand the Democrat Party the party of political violence and the defense of child rapists? Do you think that's a bridge too far? For Minnesota's largest paper, the Minnesota Star Tribune, and yes, it is the Minnesota Star Tribune. They rebranded a couple of years ago. It's no longer the Minneapolis Star Tribune. It's the Minnesota Star Tribune giving cheers to Tim Walz for defending his pardon of a convicted child rapist. You don't think that paper reflects all the values of today's Democratic Party? You don't think that paper stands by the platform, the ideas of all the wacky, lunatic, far-left radical progressives who are running that party now? This is the party. This is the party. This is the party of cheering on political assassinations, violence against law enforcement, particularly the law enforcement officers who make up ICE. And now, supporting a decision to grant a pardon to an admitted convicted child rapist so that he wouldn't be deported. And the Minnesota Star Tribune thinks that's just hunky-dory. That's a great idea. Good for him, because after all, there were pardons over January 6th. Why not a child rapist? My gosh. My gosh. 800-655-MIKE. We'll start with Dan in Minnesota. Hey, Dan, welcome back. How are you, sir?
2: Yeah, I'm well. Thank you, Mike. Yeah, what Governor Walz is doing here is he's screaming the wrong message to pedophiles and to Islamists who believe in child marriage. And we have a bunch of Islamists here in the Twin Cities. It's terrible. They need to be removed. And this is just the wrong message. It's not moral. There's nothing in criminal law that says you don't judge somebody on their worst day when they commit a rape of a child. And Tim Walz should be ashamed. He has a daughter. This is just despicable that he would double down instead of admitting he's wrong.
1: And a son. And it wasn't just one child rape. It was a multiple rapes of his 10-year-old niece over a period of 2 years. And Walz said, we can't judge somebody just on their worst day, can we? And I wonder, I'm not kidding you, I really am interested in your response to my belief that this is what the Democrat Party has become. Bill Maher, others are fleeing the party. Maher's threatening to vote Republican. He said, look, when you're pro-Hamas, I'm out. I would say when you're pro-child rapist, you got to get out. Pennsylvania says, no, Mike, a text message. You're absolutely correct on the state of today's Democrat Party. They've always been this way. Jim Crow laws, defenders of slavery, etc. But now this is what they have turned into. 800-655-MIKE, Lori in Bloomington, Minnesota. Hey, Lori, welcome. How are you?
3: I'm all right so far. How are you, Mike?
1: I'm just fired up about what your governor and your paper. My gosh, the Minnesota Star Tribune, cheers to governor. I'm surprised they didn't say three cheers.
3: Well, and I'm really surprised. I learned something today. I didn't realize, because I don't subscribe to that rag, that they renamed it Minnesota, because the rest of the state is not like that at all. But, you know, Tim Walz, I'm not judging, but I think the man is evil. And he also is in concert with the different county attorneys, the Hennepin and Ramsey County attorneys. They let him out. So it's like, what else are you going to do? But at least this Laotian fellow is gone. And I just hope, you know, the governor race this coming few months, we get Republicans in there. I don't know. And Klobuchar is running, so people will just pull the lever for her. Mike, I'm kind of sounding ridiculous here, but I don't know what's going to happen. My state, I'm 75.
1: Yes, ma'am.
3: My state has changed. It's terrible.
1: Of course it has. Of course it has. And you're not being ridiculous. You're being realistic, and normal people can't believe what this party has turned into. And I think it's very important to remember, this is not just about Tim Walz. You've got the state's largest newspaper defending this. This is, I think, their ideological position. And even Van Jones, the CNN political analyst, over on Substack. He said he's just tired of these radical leftists who have taken over the party, expecting everybody to support these insane, horrific ideas.
4: I am tired of a set of people on the very far left in the Democratic Party, my party, telling us that in order for us to be progressives, we now have to believe ideas and support ideas that are completely nuts. What does that have to do with supporting Hamas? What does it have to do with putting up candidates who say we should have no police, no prisons, we can't deport anybody, even if they commit rape or murder, Israel shouldn't exist? Is that progress or is that regressing to a lawless, chaotic state?
1: He's right, of course. I mean, look, House Speaker Mike Johnson put it best. He was on Fox News, or this is at a press conference, talking about the battle we're up against now with these filthy Marxists.
5: Marxists have it wrong because they deny the existence of your creator himself. And that means you're just another social animal. You're just part of the herd. That's the basis of socialism. And you know what happens in that scenario? The people that amass the power will control and direct the herd. You lose your freedom. It's a road to tyranny.
1: It's absolutely correct. But the bottom line here, and let's be real here, let's be honest, this is the state of the party. Van Jones is right. There are normal Democrats. I know that. And they're fleeing, I think, in droves, which is good news for the Republicans on November 3rd. 800-655-MIKE. 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
7: In 1862, Abraham Lincoln signed the Morrill Act, helping states create colleges focused on agriculture, mechanics, science, and practical education. The principle was not centralized control, it was opportunity. Lincoln's Morrill Act reminds us that America can support education without surrendering education to Washington. Why did it matter? Because a free nation needs citizens equipped to work, build, steward, and govern themselves. Scripture gives work a sacred weight. In Genesis, God placed man in the garden to work it and to keep it. Proverbs honors the one who works his land. Paul warns against idleness and calls believers to earn their bread. Why does that still matter today? Because education should form capable people under God, not dependent subjects under bureaucracy.
8: With SRN News, I'm Rich Thomason in Washington. President Trump says the latest U.S. attacks on Iran were carried out in honor of several American service members who were killed over the weekend. They died when Iran attacked a U.S. base in Jordan. Gas prices now averaging $4 a gallon, that according to AAA, that's a national average. Posting on Truth Social, President Trump writes that Republicans should add Iran to the Russian sanctions bill. The president has presented the World Cup trophy to Spain. The Spaniards defeated Argentina in the World Cup final, New Jersey's MetLife Stadium. Vice President Vance and Second Lady Usha have welcomed their fourth child, their son, Alec Neil Vance, the first child born to a sitting vice president in more than 150 years. The opening bell sounding on Wall Street. Just ahead of the bell, the Dow futures up 72. This is SRN News.
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0: with unhealthy air quality for sensitive groups. The high will reach 85. Tonight, the sky will become cloudy and humid with a low of 70. Tomorrow, be on the lookout for severe thunderstorms bringing flooding, downpours, hail, damaging wind gusts, and possibly an isolated tornado. It will be cloudy, humid, and breezy in the afternoon with a high of 82. By Wednesday, anticipate partly sunny skies, pleasant conditions, and lower humidity with a high of 73. I'm meteorologist Joe Lundberg on 98.9 FM, The Answer.
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5: Mike Gallagher.
6: 26 minutes before the hour. Golly, it's a wild time to watch some of this stuff unfold. It's crazy. Zohran Mamdani, the mayor of New York, speaking of the lunatic Democrats these days. And this guy's one of the torchbearers. He's one of the shining stars of today's Democrat Party. What's he plotting and scheming to do? He wants to arrest the Prime Minister of Israel if he dares set foot in New York City. Uh-huh. Yep. Like to see how that's going to play out, huh? Yep, he thinks he's a genocidal, horrible maniac, and he's going to have to be arrested. Yeah, that'll be great. That'll go over real well. I can't wait to see, you know, his protective security detail tussling with the NYPD as they try to effect an arrest. Because the mayor of New York is a lunatic. So we got that going on. How about some good news for a minute before we go back to your calls? And if you're just joining us, we're talking about the Minnesota Star Tribune out of Minneapolis, the state's biggest newspaper, not only defending the governor, Tim Walz, and his crazy, evil decision, along with two other members of the Pardons Board, including the Attorney General, Keith Ellison. Boy, what a really great top cop he is, huh? Chief Law Enforcement Officer of the state. Let's pardon this guy from Laos who admitted to raping his niece repeatedly over 2 years because we don't want to get him deported. And then he was also an illegal on top of that. So let's defend that. And then Walz doubled down, but now the Minnesota Star Tribune writes in an editorial, cheers to him. Cheers for standing behind the pardon of the child rapist. And after all, some January Sixers got pardoned, says the Minnesota Star Tribune. Here's a great text from Florida on the text line. To the Minnesota Star Tribune's point about the pardons of the January Sixers? Well, was that their worst day? Was that their worst day? Because that was literally one day. The raping of the little girl apparently occurred over 2 years. Big difference, don't you think? How about some good news? Did you see the hat? Now, I have to admit, I didn't watch 30 seconds of the World Cup. I watched maybe a few minutes. I'm sorry. You can hate me all you want. I kind of feel like

0: glad the World Cup is over because now we can all stop pretending we like soccer. I mean, that was the joke on social media. I'm okay. I mean, good for you. I don't know. I don't want to be one of those wet blankets. If you're into soccer, God bless you. Just seems kind of boring to me, but that's just me. It's personal taste. Did you see the halftime show at the World Cup yesterday? Justin Bieber singing about faith and praise and worship and Jesus and hallelujah. Madonna comes out briefly, not very long. Shakira, one of those K-pop groups, a young children's choir from Staten Island. Did you see that? Wholesome, uplifting, joyful. It wasn't dirty. It wasn't woke. It wasn't edgy. It was just a glorious, wholesome halftime show. Hey, NFL, are you taking notes? Did you notice that it can be done without the gratuitous sex and the edgy crap that you guys put on every year? It was one of the most epic halftime shows I've ever seen. If you didn't see it, because you're like me and you're not exactly, you know, soccer isn't really your thing, go find it on YouTube. Just a halftime show. What it last, guys? 10, 15 minutes? And look, the production values of it were so good. It was so well done. They did a funny skit with Bieber before he came out to sing this song. And it was just beautiful. Guys, let's pull Tracy Yasmin. Let's pull Justin Bieber's song and share that. I want to do that if we can before the end of the hour, because we need prayer. We need faith. We need God right now more than ever. And we shouldn't be embarrassed or ashamed to say it. So before the end of the hour, I trust that my crack team, Eric, Tracy, Yasmin, they'll get their hands on Justin Bieber performing at the halftime of the World Cup. I don't even know who played. I don't know who won. I don't care. Argentina, Barcelona, Messi. I don't know these people. I just don't. I'm sorry. I'm kind of joyful. I was on the phone all day yesterday because I got some killer personal news shared with you that I have a plan. Even though I love my condo, I need to downsize. I'm in my mid-60s. I'm thinking, what's life going to be like 10, 20 years from now? So market's weird right now in Tampa Bay. It's a strange time to be selling, or probably a good time to be buying. Lo and behold, I got an offer, and my condo has gone to contract. Signed the contracts, and all systems go. Somebody wants to buy my beautiful home. So I'm delighted. I was on the phone all day. I've got a new place to go to. The place I'm going to go to, I'm going to work with somebody who happens to like my work. That'll be kind of fun. But anyway, I'm going to tell you something. You're going to accuse me of proselytizing. I'll just say this and share it with you as I talk about prayer, the power of prayer. About a week or two ago, I was real frustrated about the lack of progress on the condo. I hadn't even put it officially on the market, but they were having some private showings and stuff, and it's a beautiful home. I love that place so much. It hurts to sell it, but it's the right thing for me to do financially. Just a quick, I don't want to open up my whole life to you about, you know, everything else, but it's just the right thing to do. But it wasn't happening. They were telling me, oh, the market's bad. Oh, there's new buildings, blah, blah, blah. So I turned it over to God. But a week or two ago, I said, Lord, it's in your hands. Do you know I got a call from the realtor 3 days after that saying that this couple was interested? And it had to do with price. I mean, I'm lower than I wanted to be, but hey, I'm still blessed. That's a first world problem. And I hope these folks love my condo as much as I have loved it. And I know my new chapter is going to be just great. So anyway, that was my day all day yesterday. I was sort of hung up on calls to the lawyer and the realtor and the blah, blah, blah, all of that stuff. And, it just is amazing how it works. Turn it over to God. You're up against a challenge. Turn it over to God. We're a country, after all, that makes the claim in our Constitution, our rights come from a creator. I'm so excited to partner with freedom250.org because they're inviting Americans across the country to come together in a shared moment of prayer. 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I'm disappointed I can't pick up my buddy Hugh Hewitt at the airport tomorrow. He's flying into town. We're going to have a big event in Sarasota tomorrow night. We're going to have a ball, and I hope you can come out and join us in person. There are still some seats left. There's tickets remaining for what we're calling the Freedom Forum 2026, Freedom Forum 250, over at the Der Dutchman Restaurant and Bakery in Sarasota. Doors open at, I think, around 6 o'clock, or no, 5 o'clock. Dinner's at 5:30. The main event is at 6 o'clock. And Hugh Hewitt and I are going to be engaged in a repartee, a banter. He's already given marching orders. I'm running this show. No, no, no, no, no, no, no, you're not. You'll have the establishment guy, smart guy. You see him on Fox News all the time. Hear him on the radio in the afternoons, Hugh Hewitt. You'll have me, the sort of populist outsider, the solid Trump supporter, consistently. We're going to have a great time. And we're friends. We really are. We don't always agree on everything, but we are friends and colleagues for many years. Live and in person, Mike Gallagher, Hugh Hewitt, tomorrow night, Der Dutchman Restaurant in Sarasota. 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
1: Nice text message from Columbus, Ohio. Two good things that came from the World Cup. All these people coming to the USA, spending lots of money here, and all these people coming to the USA and seeing how amazing, beautiful, and wonderful America and the American people really are. I love that. And the texter goes on to say, there aren't any other positives. I hate soccer. It's not American. Time to get ready for real American football. Well, I admit that's kind of how I feel. I sort of see soccer like that on the world stage, and all I think is Europe. But that's just me. I mean, again, it's a personal thing. But the halftime show yesterday at East Rutherford, New Jersey, President Trump was in attendance. And I have to tell you something. That's a halftime show for the ages, including Justin Bieber. He's got all of his issues, I guess. I don't know what's up with him. I don't know much about him. But all I know is he's like Taylor Swift, one of the most popular, you know, pop stars of our time. And here he was on that world stage, billions of people watching, praising the Lord, singing hallelujah, hallelujah, everything hallelujah. And I thought, you won't see this during an NFL halftime show. I wanted to share a little bit of it with you. Good morning.

0: That just gives me chills. I mean, just Bieber, an acoustic guitar, and what a seemingly hushed stadium, listening to that spiritual anthem, Everything Hallelujah. 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I want to thank everybody who helped the Venezuelan families through the earthquake. And I'm asking you to think about another challenge that never gets enough attention, hunger. Not hunger is just a talking point, not hunger is a number, but hunger is a daily reality for parents who are trying to feed their kids. In 17 nations, Food for the Poor is serving all across Latin America and the Caribbean. Families are struggling every day to put food on the table. 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Let's blow the doors off this campaign with Food for the Poor. Thank you very, very, very much. Doug's in Minneapolis. Doug, what's it feel like to have a governor like Tim Walz and a paper like the Minnesota Star Tribune in your community?
1: Extremely frustrating.
0: I can imagine.
1: Hard to tolerate. And praise to Justin Bieber, too, for that.
0: Wasn't that great? We kind of need that, don't we?
1: We need prayer. We need lots of prayer.
0: You bet we do. All right. Good to talk to you. Thank you, sir. I appreciate it very much. 800-655-MIKE. We got an extension on being able to hold staterooms for our big Gulf of America cruise. Go to MikeOnline.com. You want to join us? We're setting sail November the 14th. We've got several hundred people already signed up to join us. It's going to be a blast. We're on the Eurodam. Scott Jennings, Larry O'Connor, Kurt Schlichter, Jennifer Horn, and yours truly. Nothing like being on a ship full of like-minded patriots, and we're going to have a blast. Go to MikeOnline.com to get details on the Gulf of America cruise. Coming up, what in the world's going on in South Carolina? Let me tell you about the bizarre turn of events as a result of the death of Lindsey Graham. We're going to have one of the leading candidates, Congressman Ralph Norman from South Carolina, is going to join us, and we'll give you the whole explanation of that bizarre situation coming up.
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9: Breaking news this hour from Town Hall, I'm Rex Thomason. President Trump says the latest U.S. attacks on Iran were carried out in honor of several American service members killed over the weekend. They died when Iran attacked a U.S. base in Jordan. The BBC's Jalan Nell.
10: The U.S. has reportedly begun sending more warplanes to the Middle East, even as the Secretary of State, Marco Rubio, has said Washington remains open to a diplomatic solution. The U.S. Central Command said that its overnight targets included Iranian military command centers and missile and drone launch sites. Iranian media reported explosions in several cities. Later, Kuwait said it was intercepting hostile Iranian drone attacks and warning sirens sounded in Bahrain.
9: Two of the American service members killed have been identified by U.S. Central Command. They are 25-year-old First Lieutenant Tyler Fian of Hawaii and 19-year-old Private Isabella Gonzalez of Texas. Gas prices have risen up to a national average of $4 a gallon, not according to AAA. Posting on Truth Social, President Trump writes that Republicans should add Iran to the Russian sanctions bill. The president has presented the World Cup trophy to Spain. The Spaniards defeated Argentina in the World Cup final at New Jersey's MetLife Stadium. Well, congratulations, Mr. and Mrs. Vance. It's a boy.
11: The second couple announced the birth of their newborn son on social media on Sunday. Alec Neil Vance is the first child born to a sitting vice president in more than 150 years. Alec joins older Vance siblings Ewan, Vivek, and Mirabel. The vice president's growing family is in keeping with his passionate advocacy for Americans to have more children.
9: Correspondent Andrew Stewart. On Wall Street, the Dow is down 2 points, the NASDAQ 142 points higher, and the S&P trading 26 points higher. More on these stories, townhall.com.
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9: Searchers are hard at work in Peru in the wake of a devastating natural disaster.
13: An announcer on Peru's government TV describes the homes and buildings that collapsed when a 5.5 magnitude earthquake struck Peru's Andes region Saturday night. Peru's National Civil Defense Institute says several people are dead. The total number of people missing is not known. In the town of Chupaca, Adelina Espinosa says she, her husband, and children left for her mother's house, which had already been completely destroyed. She says, "We got her out." One of the hardest hit regions is Chongo Bajo, where residents huddled under blankets outside damaged homes. Animals could be seen beneath the rubble. I'm Donna Water.
9: Congo's health ministry says at least 930 people have died in the country's Ebola outbreak. Those fatalities recorded out of the 2,344 confirmed cases. News and analysis.
14: Today, expect hazy sunshine with unhealthy air quality for sensitive groups. The high will reach 85. Tonight, the sky will become cloudy and humid with a low of 70. Tomorrow, be on the lookout for severe thunderstorms bringing flooding, downpours, hail, damaging wind gusts, and possibly an isolated tornado. It will be cloudy, humid, and breezy in the afternoon with a high of 82. By Wednesday, anticipate partly sunny skies, pleasant conditions, and lower humidity with a high of 73. I'm meteorologist Joe Lundberg on 98.9 FM, The Answer.
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0: It's a sad day in America. The Pentagon has identified First Lieutenant Tyler James Feehan, 25 years old, of Hawaii, and Private Isabella Gonzalez, 19, of Carrollton, Texas, as the two soldiers who were killed in Jordan. The third is, the remains have been found. Three have been killed now. The death toll for American servicemen and women is 17 in this war with Iran. It's callous and cruel for me to point out that many believe that these casualties are part of the price of going to war. We had hoped that there wouldn't be any American casualties. And yet Americans are waiting for a resolution. It's difficult. It's complicated. Gosh, there's so much drama involving why we're in this war. Many don't accept the pretty plausible explanation that President Trump wanted to prevent these zealots from obtaining a nuclear weapon. Others say Israel dragged us into this war. J.D. Vance is in all kinds of hot water for his interview with Joe Rogan. We haven't even touched on that yet. Last week, he sat down with the popular podcaster and essentially said, look, I understand people questioning the role of Israel in our foreign policy, which is pretty much essentially my position. I support Israel strongly, wholeheartedly, enthusiastically. But because you question their role in our foreign affairs, you shouldn't be branded an anti-Semitic bigot. People go howler monkey if anybody raises an eyebrow. I have to say, I guess I understand defending Israel, considering what they've been through. But it strikes me that a lot of this conversation, this national conversation we're having, has kind of gone off the rails. Gas now over $4 a gallon nationally. People are frustrated. I'm sure President Trump and the administration, frustrated. What happens next? What happens in this South Carolina Senate race to fill the seat that was held by U.S. Senator Lindsey Graham? That's a strange situation because it was believed that Darlene, Lindsey Graham's sister, would be the temporary placeholder until established Republican candidates could duke it out in another primary and go up against the Democrat in the November election. Well, suddenly President Trump sort of did an about-face and now is endorsing Darlene to be the permanent senator from South Carolina, succeeding her late brother. And people are fired up about that. It's kind of an odd, the whole thing about this, so much is about South Carolina and President Trump has been a little awkward. He endorsed Pamela Evatt, the lieutenant governor, as to run for governor, who was running for governor, and gave her his endorsement. And then when it looked like Alan Wilson was going to best her in the polls, then he did a co-endorsement. Turned around and endorsed both Pamela Evatt and Alan Wilson. Kicked her to the curb, of course. Alan Wilson wins big in that race. So how does this play out, and what does it mean for the future of the U.S. Senate? This is an important Senate seat. South Carolina is an important state on the national stage. And in many ways, South Carolina feels like my home. Spent a lot of time there, continue to go back and forth to the upstate of South Carolina quite frequently, and I'm going to be headed to South Carolina next week to attend the funeral of Senator Lindsey Graham in Pickens, South Carolina. And we'll be broadcasting from the studios of 98.9 WORD, the voice of the Carolinas. Well, how does it play out? Let's find out with Ralph Norman, who many believe should be Lindsey Graham's successor. He is a rock-solid conservative congressman from the Palmetto State. And Congressman Norman is believed to be the perfect successor to Lindsey. We're going to see what he has to say about it all because he has graciously agreed to join us for a few minutes. I believe he's traveling. He's going to join us from an airport lounge on the phone. But we hope to connect with Congressman Ralph Norman to try to get the lay of the land of this bizarre situation unfolding in South Carolina. That and a whole lot more coming up here on this Monday episode of the Mike Gallagher Show in the Relief Factor Studios. We're glad you're here. Now it's up to Speaking, of course, of South Carolina, you know my dear friend Joey Hudson, my permanent guest host. He's the early morning host on 98.9 WORD, and he and Peggy are in love with Rough Greens as much as everybody else. Look, we all love our dogs. 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
1: The unexpected death of Senator Lindsey Graham has put that important Senate seat up for grabs, essentially, and a lot of strange things have evolved since his untimely passing. And as I said a moment ago, it seems if you're looking at social media, the guy who's kind of the rock star of South Carolina politics, he's a rock-solid conservative. I've known him, covered him for years. Saw him a couple months ago over at the big Freedom Farm Fest event at the Hudson Farm. Congressman Ralph Norman joins us because many believe this is the guy who should be the successor to the late Senator Lindsey Graham. Congressman Ralph Norman, welcome to the show. I know you're traveling. We very much appreciate you carving out a few minutes for us here on the Mike Gallagher Show. How are you?
2: Doing fine. Always glad to be on your show, Mike.
1: You bet, sir. And first of all, our condolences over the loss of Senator Graham. I know you knew him for years. Just such a shock, and I know the entire state just still kind of can't quite believe it. And then here we go again. Everybody thought that the political process was sort of just all headed for the November election, but now this seat is up for grabs. Tell us, first of all, why you decided to throw your hat in the ring and your decision and your thought process behind, vying for Senator Graham's seat.
2: Well, again, Mike, like you mentioned, it's such a shock that Lindsey's not here. You know, you think Lindsey would live kind of like Strom Thurmond. I mean, he's been there, elected in 2002, 24 years, and so a sad day. No, when I see what's going on in this country, Mike, with conservatism, it begins and ends with the Senate, which is blocking so many things. Sure. And what I want to do, and I will do because I've got a conservative record to back it up, is to get this thing back on track. And it starts with promoting and being very vocal about America First, securing the border, helping law enforcement, returning tax dollars to the citizens. And then right behind that is the SAVE Act, which is very simple. It verifies that you can only vote in elections when you are a citizen of this country and you have ID to prove it. And to do that, we've got to nuke the filibuster. I will do all of these things. And I'm the only one that's got the name recognition. I've got the high ratings from Heritage USA to Club for Growth, all of them. But I don't just talk the talk. I walk the walk. And it couldn't come at a better time at the Senate, which is stalling and stopping everything the House is doing. And now's the time to do it.
1: It's a lot of excitement over your candidacy. Ralph Norman for Senate.com is your website, Ralph Norman for Senate.com, if you'd like to help Congressman Norman out and support his efforts. I don't want to put you on the spot. This is a little awkward, but I have to ask you. It was believed that Lindsey's sister, Darlene, would be a sort of a placeholder. She'd be in that seat temporarily just until established politicians like yourself could vie for the seat. Now President Trump came along and endorsed her to be the permanent replacement for Senator Graham. I'm a little confused because I thought he liked Russell Fry. Russell Fry now has also, he's the Myrtle Beach area congressman. He's entering the Republican primary to replace the late Senator Lindsey Graham. Look, Ralph, known you a long time. What in the world's going on here? It's a little hard to follow the bouncing ball.
2: Well, it is. And, Mark Sanford is expected to get in. Nancy Mace is expected to get in. I don't mind the competition. I mean, Darlene, I wish every American could have been in the Senate when she took the oath and sat in the seat that Lindsey had sat in for 24 years. That's fine. I called President Trump, asked for his endorsement, and he decided to go with Darlene. So we'll see how that plays out. As far as Russell Fry, I think he announced today. I like Russell, but it's disingenuous for him to file for two seats. The people in Myrtle Beach are going to be without a rep for eight months. And if you want Akeem Jeffries in the speaker's position, that's what's going to happen. South Carolina will be, if he wins this race, Mike, then there will not be a Republican nominee and the Democrat will take over. And we can't let that happen. Russell is letting his political ambitions get ahead of him. And I would never do that to the country, regardless of the office. But that being said, it's going to be a competitive primary, competitive next 2.5-3 weeks. I welcome it. The people have been great to me. I'm leading in the polls. I've got name recognition. But more importantly, you know, I've got a solid conservative record that I back up. And that's what we've got to have. And not just say it, but you got to be willing to do it and take some arrows. I've taken arrows. I'll be more than willing to do that for this country.
1: We're visiting with Congressman Ralph Norman of South Carolina, who is a candidate now to replace Senator Lindsey Graham after his untimely passing. Congressman, there's no question that as a U.S. senator, you would be, you know, involved in foreign affairs. Right now, as we know, the Pentagon has identified two of the soldiers that were killed in Jordan over the weekend in this war with Iran. I think you would agree with me that Americans are starting to get a little frustrated, a little agitated over this ongoing war with Iran. We think it's I believe it's a noble mission. We had to stop Iran from getting a nuclear weapon. But what's the end game? Where do we go from here? What are some of your thoughts about this this ongoing war, this conflict with Iran that has now led to 17 U.S. service members being killed in action?
2: Yeah, it's so sad that that's happening now. You know, Iran's been at war with America for over 42 years. Americans have died. The president is doing the right thing to take them out because the intentions were to basically have a nuclear attack on not just the USA, but any democracy. That being said, we've got to end it. The 60-day moratorium is over with. And he's going to have to do what it takes to end it. And he's dealing with lunatics. The president's right. It's lunatics you're dealing with. Anybody that'll mass murder their own people, which Iran has a history of doing to the tune of 200,000+, they've got to be taken out. But I think it's got to come sooner rather than later. And I think he will do that. I trust the president's judgment on that.
1: Congressman Ralph Norman, I know you're headed for another destination, and we're so grateful for your time today. And I will just say it. Look, South Carolina would be well served to have U.S. Senator Ralph Norman. Thank you very much for joining us. Keep fighting the good fight, Congressman.
2: It'd be an honor to serve. Thank you, Mike. Bye.
1: Thank you. Appreciate your time. That's Congressman Ralph Norman. It's a bizarre, look, I'm going to be blunt here. It's a bizarre situation because, again, President Trump sort of unexpectedly gave Lindsey Graham's sister, and I don't have anything against her. I don't know anything about her. But then again, I don't think many people do. No one really knows her politics, her ideology. Is she going to, I mean, you'd like to believe that she would mirror Lindsey Graham's political beliefs. On the other hand, just being his sister doesn't make it so. Take it from somebody who had an older sister, since passed away, but she and I, oh, you couldn't find two more polar opposites in the political spectrum. And look, we were the only siblings. I mean, my mom and dad had a son and a daughter, and she was about as hard left as you can possibly imagine. So, sorry, being the little sister, I have to be blunt here, doesn't mean anything. I'm sure, again, she's a very nice lady. You know, we've got the Chiron up. Her name is Darlene Nordone, but I noticed on social media she's dropped her married name, and now it's Darlene Graham. She issued an appeal for prayer for her over the weekend, but she really didn't indicate if she's going to accept the position. And I'm not real sure that South Carolinians prefer her over Ralph Norman or Nancy Mace or Russell Fry or Mark Sanford. I mean, Darlene is kind of a wild card. So, look, let's turn it over to you, especially if you're in South Carolina. Join me, 800-655-MIKE. Tell me what you make of all of this. And, again, oddly, and Tracy and I were just talking about this on the break. Didn't President Trump endorse Russell Fry at one point? But now it's apparently Darlene Graham Nordone for the job. I'm a little bit mystified by all of it, so I'm going to turn to our South Carolina audience and beyond for some clarity. Join us, 800-655-MIKE. Tell me what you think, 800-655-6453. 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
6: With SRN News, I'm Rich Thomason in Washington. America is raining fire down on Iran. Attacks had come in retaliation for the deaths of several American service members over the weekend. Amid the unrest in the Mideast, AAA reports that gas prices have risen to a national average of $4 per gallon. Between the sweltering heat, the smothering humidity, choking wildfire smoke, flooding rains, and deadly tornadoes, this summer has so far brought some wicked weather. Forecasters say that there's no end in sight. Congratulations to World Cup champion Spain. A 1-0 win over defending champion Argentina. World Cup final at MetLife Stadium in New Jersey. On Wall Street this morning, stocks are mixed. The Dow is down 137 points, while the Nasdaq is 165 points higher, and the S&P is better by 25 points. More details at srnnews.com.
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6: 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A great anecdote to the mainstream media. From Texas to Florida tomorrow night, Sarasota, Hugh Hewitt, Mike Gallagher, cage match. We're going to have fun. Now, we're friends, but we don't always agree. He is admittedly a Washington insider. I'm not. He's a great guy, but kind of an establishment Republican type. I'm not. And it's going to be a lively evening of conversation, great food at Der Dutchman Restaurant and Bakery in Sarasota. The doors open at 5. We'll have dinner at 5:30. The main event starts at 6. It's going to be a wonderful evening. It's called Freedom 250, Freedom Forum 250. Mike Gallagher and Hugh's mad at me because I'm not picking up at the airport tomorrow. Can't help it. I got things to do. He can Uber over like the rest of us. What am I driving Miss Daisy? And he's already said I'm going to run this show. I'm control of the agenda. Well, won't he be surprised? This is my state. Hey, Sarasota, it's our town. Tampa Bay, St. Pete, Clearwater. We are going to have a great time. There's going to be a VIP meet and greet available as well. It's more than an event. It's a great feeling to be with plenty of fellow patriots. Reserve your seats today. Just go to theanswersarasota.com, and I'll see you tomorrow night, 6 p.m. Mike Gallagher and Hugh Hewitt on stage together at Der Dutchman Restaurant and Bakery. And I've been there. It's great food, great atmosphere. 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Again, for tickets, go to theanswersarasota.com. 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I hope to see you in person. 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All right, let's try to make heads or tails of what's going on, because I'm confused. I just had a text message, good point. Trump needs to, well, good point, I don't know. I mean, President Trump wants to get involved in South Carolina politics. That's his call, and he's pretty good at the political battles that happen, that rage on in our country. But it's been strange. His decisions about South Carolina, first endorsing Pam Evett, then co-endorsing Alan Wilson, which basically was the kiss of death for her politically. I thought he was endorsing Russell Fry for Lindsey's seat. Now he's endorsing her sister. And I'm not trying to be disrespectful in any way, shape, or form. If you think I am, let me just apologize. We don't know really anything about Darlene Graham Nordone. Not a thing. It's a great story. He adopted her when they lost their parents at an early age. He raised her. He mentored her. It's a great story. But she has no experience whatsoever. None.

0: She's very big about helping the disabled. She's very big into wonderful things, but she's never been a city councilman. Now, look, maybe that's what people of South Carolina want. I don't know. I'd be a little reluctant to pull the lever for her. What about you? Let's find out. Let's find out what you think around the country. You don't have to be in South Carolina to join us in this conversation. I hope you do. 800-655-MIKE. 800-655-6453. Let's start with Lisa in South Carolina. Hey, Lisa. How are you today?
1: Hey, Mike. First-time caller.
0: Welcome. Welcome. Love first-time callers, and I appreciate your kind words. Glad to have you on board. What do you make of all this, Lisa?
1: Okay, living in South Carolina, look, I love Trump. Trump is the bomb. He really is, but bad decision. Because, I love the fact that it's Lindsey Graham's sister stepping in until January 3rd, and that's all it should be. We know nothing about her. We know nothing about her political, her politics, her thinking. No. We need somebody who's been in there, who's going to fight, who's going to be part of America First, and that's Ralph Norman. I love that man. I voted for him. I want him in that seat. We need strong Freedom Caucus Republicans in there.
0: I happen to agree with you. I think you're right on the money, Lisa. Great to hear from you. Let's see what others have to say. 800-655-MIKE. Here's a text message from Joe in Traveler's Rest. Mike, check out where Darlene Graham Nordone got her master's degree, South Carolina State University. That's the historically black college in South Carolina. Is that revealing? Who knows? I don't know. I mean, that's an interesting question, and that's an interesting, interesting issue. Not sure going to a black college, if you're a white sister of Lindsey Graham, necessarily makes you a progressive. Thanks to Joe and Traveler's Rest for that text. Christine's in South Carolina. Christine, welcome aboard. How are you?
2: I'm good. How are you?
0: I'm good. I'm just kind of confused. You South Carolinians, you sure keep things lively.
2: Oh, yeah. Well, I don't agree with appointing her to fill Lindsey's seat.
0: You think it's a bad idea?
2: Yes, sir, I do. I think that we should be allowed to vote for who we want and not have someone appointed that we don't want to vote for.
0: Well, don't forget.
2: I vote for Lindsey.
0: Wait. Hey, time out. I want to make sure everybody understands this. You're still going to get to vote. Just because Trump has endorsed her doesn't mean that she gets the job. She's still going to have to be in the primary with everybody else.
2: Yes, sir. I understand. Yep. I just wonder what's going on behind the scenes. That's all. I mean, it's kind of.
0: It kind of smacks.
2: There's always something.
0: Kind of smacks of cronyism, doesn't it? It's just odd. The whole thing is really kind of crazy. And I will tell you, as a part-time South Carolinian, as it were, and you know how much I love the place, I happen to believe that the voters need to be the ones to decide. And look, I like that Ralph Norman, but there's not a whole lot of those slate of candidates I won't like. And my position, as I learned the hard way years ago, I'm not going to lean in and prefer one candidate over another. You may know who I like, but you get to decide. You need to decide. And you've got a couple of weeks before the primary to make that call. It's just strange that I wonder what President Trump, what's behind that decision. Anybody know? And I'm going to tell you this, as somebody who spends a lot of time on social media, too much, in fact, I have to confess, the pushback over Darlene Graham Nordone is massive. At least online, and what I'm hearing, there are not a whole lot of people enthusiastic about Darlene Graham Nordone. Now, here's the other thing, though, the dynamic that comes into play, which is fascinating. Mention Lindsey Graham over the last 5 years. There's pushback against him. He was never going to lose re-election. He was going to be there as long as he felt he wanted to be there. it seemed. So maybe that's the Graham mantra in South Carolina. 800-655-MIKE. David's in Greenville. Hi, David. How are you, sir?
3: Hey, doing very well. Doing very well. I'm 65 years old, been born and raised in Greenville, and his sister does not to be in that seat because, in fact, she does not have the background of anything. That's the way I feel about it. And I can't wait to vote, get the right one in. Because Lindsey Graham has been a thorn in our back for all these years.
0: Who do you like in the seat?
3: Well, the top two is going to be the one. I do like Lynch if he wins in there. And the other one, I do like him more than anybody, to be honest.
0: Gotcha. So, and who else? Who's the second one?
3: They have to be Ralph. I think he'll be good for it right now.
0: Yeah, gotcha. Yeah, I forgot to mention Mark Lynch. Mark Lynch is very popular as well in South Carolina. We'll see, and he's... Look, they all, it's so weird. They, as I said to Congressman Norman a few minutes ago, they all thought they were going to put this to bed for a while, and now here we go again. It's strange. Anthony's in Greenville. Hi, Anthony. Welcome to the show.
4: Hey, Mike. Longtime listener, first time caller. Been listening to you since the Russ Castle day. Love your show.
0: Oh, thank you, Anthony. I appreciate that so much. Thank you very much.
4: You're welcome. I just wanted
0: Let me ask you, wait a minute. I wonder what Russ would be saying about all this. You know he'd be having a field day.
4: Oh, my goodness. I think he'd be saying a lot of things that you're saying.
0: Well, I'd like to think that. He was a great man.
4: Yeah, he was. Well, listen, I just wanted to call and say I totally agree with your view on siblings not necessarily holding the same views. Because I got to tell you, I've got a sister who is just over-the-top liberal. I do not see how we even came out of the same womb. But
0: Same here.
4: Yeah. And our parents held conservative views, so I don't see how that happened. But so yes, definitely an unknown entity here with Lindsey's sister. I'm sure a nice person, but I'm afraid to go down that road. In looking at the current field, just like with everything, there's pros and cons to each one. I probably could pull the lever for Ralph Norman if not for his endorsement of Nikki Haley over Trump. In 2024, I think that showed a tremendous amount of a lack of judgment, quite frankly.
0: You know, and I remember that, and he defended that decision because, look, he said, I'm loyal to her, she was loyal to me, we're friends, we've known each other a long time, and he got a lot of flack for that. But look, you're not going to be able to look at anybody that's got a spotless record. There's going to be, unless you're Darlene Graham Norman, and you don't have a record. So there's nothing to scrutinize. A lot of text messages pouring in. Minnesota, is this a parallel to Liz and Dick Cheney? They certainly weren't where were expected. That was Rosemary. Kentucky, Louisville says, you don't vote with your feelings. You vote on facts. She has no experience. She's not qualified. That's my opinion. Dan in Anderson County, no, we don't need Lindsey's sister in the Senate. Show me the strong woman in the U.S. who remains loyal to conservative values. No history there on the Supreme Court for sure. Not really in Susan Collins. Not in the Congresswoman. Well, look, there's plenty of conservative women who serve in Republican seats. Marsha Blackburn comes to mind. I mean, there's many others, but she's the first one that pops in. But gosh, what a bizarre turn of events. There's just nothing about this that feels normal or, easy to explain. I've got an easy explanation for your cell phone bill. 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
0: 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I wonder if you happened to catch Marco Rubio. I'm reluctant to endorse anybody for president this far out, but he gave a speech that went viral, and I thought it would be very appropriate to share it with you here today. Check out the Secretary of State and some of his comments this week.
14: This is a distinctive and unique evil. It has always been driven by a hatred, above all else, a hatred for civilization itself. It is a revolt of the worst against the best, a revolt of the weak and the cowardly against the strong and the good. It is perpetrated by those who cannot build, who cannot create, who cannot achieve great things, and take their revenge upon the world for their own inadequacy by seeking to destroy those who can. This is what radical leftism is. It may wear various different slogans and ideologies across place and time. They can call themselves anti-capitalist or anti-imperialist or communist or anarchist or Marxist, but the fundamental character is always the same. It's always the same. It is a poisonous resentment cloaked in the language of equality and justice and liberation, an overwhelming need to tear down what greater men have built, to wreck what is beautiful and what is right on behalf of people who are only filled with ugliness and have nothing else to offer the world. Through violence and through terror, they once again seek to impose their ugliness on all of us. The old dogma was wrong. The old dogma was wrong. None of this is driven by idealism. It is not utopian. In fact, it is the opposite. One of the criticisms you sometimes hear of communism, for example, is that it sounds good in theory, but it never works in practice. That's actually not true. Communism does not sound good in theory. The world it envisions for all of us is small, flat, gray, leveled of all exception, drained of all that is good and noble in the human soul. The world it envisions is a world without courage, a world without creativity or ambition, a world without heroes or glory or great causes to strive towards, without a world without miracles, without myths, without men who rise above the rest to do incredible and extraordinary things. And the world communism envisions is a world without God. For these architects of revolutionary violence, the towering achievement of our civilization, for them, it's an unbearable humiliation, a reminder of what they cannot do, and a reminder of what they cannot be. So they choose instead to destroy. They attack pipelines. They attack railroads. They attack power grids and laboratories, the physical embodied symbols of power and invention and achievement. This is the nature of the terrorism we face today. They despise the West because the West is great.
0: That's why we are in this war with Iran. And look, I will certainly not make any kind of a presidential endorsement this far out. I'll just leave it at this. Marco Rubio would make one hell of a president. Meanwhile, on the other side of the aisle, the New York City mayor, Zohran Mamdani, is apparently meeting and scheming and plotting to arrest the Prime Minister of Israel, Benjamin Netanyahu, if he dares set foot in the city of New York. And did you hear what the Minnesota Star Tribune said about Tim Walz pardoning the convicted child rapist? 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
18: Breaking news this hour from Town Hall. Amit Thomason. That decline in gas prices, it was nice while it lasted.
19: According to AAA, the national average for a gallon of regular gas is now back to $4 a gallon. The average price a year ago was $3.14 a gallon. The price is a national average, meaning drivers in some states have been paying well over $4 for a while now, while others pay less. Prices vary between states due to factors ranging from nearby supplies to differing tax rates. Oil prices have climbed again in recent days as the U.S. and Iran move closer to resuming an all-out war. Bernie Bennett, Washington.
18: And America is retaliating for the deaths of several U.S. service members over the weekend.
20: The U.S. conducted a new round of airstrikes early Monday, targeting Iran after announcing the death of another service member, hitting close to a northwestern city believed to be home to an underground missile base. Iran responding by launching an attack targeting Bahrain, the home of the U.S.'s 5th Fleet, and Kuwait. The latest attack again showed how step by step the US and Iran have inched closer to all-out war, as last month's interim deal meant to permanently end the fighting has crumbled and shipping traffic in the Strait of Hormuz has largely stalled. Both sides have targeted civilian infrastructure relied on by millions of people. I'm Charles Tillidesma.
18: US Central Command has identified two of the American service members killed over the weekend. They are 19-year-old Private Isabella Gonzalez of Texas and 25-year-old First Lieutenant Tyler Fian of Hawaii. Congratulations, World Cup champion Spain. 1-0 win over defending champ Argentina. The World Cup final, MetLife Stadium in New Jersey. Watching Wall Street, stocks are mixed at the moment. The Dow Jones Industrial Average down 180 points, while the NASDAQ Composite is up 89, and the S&P better by 10 points. More on these stories at townhall.com.
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18: There is no end in sight to the long, drawn-out, deadly war in Ukraine.
22: On Sunday, Russia attacked Kyiv and other Ukrainian cities with ballistic missiles, drones, and guided bombs, killing at least six people and wounding dozens of others.
23: Kyiv.
22: Ukrainian President Volodymyr Zelensky says Kyiv and the region were a key target for the Russians. And he says they had been preparing this attack for several days, accumulating missiles. President Donald Trump says he's prepared to grant Ukraine licenses to produce Patriot air defense systems, the most effective means of intercepting Russian ballistic missiles. But full production could take years. I'm Donna Water.
18: Congo's fast-spreading Ebola outbreak continues to claim lives. 930 people have succumbed so far out of the 2,344 cases confirmed to date. This outbreak less common than others that cause Ebola. News and analysis. Town Hall.
24: In the afternoon, expect hazy sunshine with air quality that will be unhealthy for sensitive groups as temperatures reach a high of 85. Tonight, the weather will become cloudy and humid with the possibility of a thunderstorm in some areas late as temperatures drop to a low of 71. Tomorrow, be on the lookout for severe thunderstorms as it remains cloudy and humid. By the afternoon, it will be breezy with the potential for storms bringing flooding downpours, hail, damaging wind gusts, and even an isolated tornado. Temperatures will reach a high of 81 by Wednesday. Conditions will be pleasant and less humid with intervals of sunshine as temperatures peak at 73. I'm meteorologist Joe Lundberg on 98.9 FM, The Answer.
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28: In 1862, Abraham Lincoln signed the Morrill Act, helping states create colleges focused on agriculture, mechanics, science, and practical education. The principle was not centralized control, it was opportunity. Lincoln's Morrill Act reminds us that America can support education without surrendering education to Washington. Why did it matter? Because a free nation needs citizens equipped to work, build, steward, and govern themselves. Scripture gives work a sacred weight. In Genesis, God placed man in the garden to work it and to keep it. Proverbs honors the one who works his land. Paul warns against idleness and calls believers to earn their bread. Why does that still matter today? Because education should form capable people under God, not dependent subjects under bureaucracy.

0: Welcome in, Monday edition, Bruce Hooley Show. Shockingly, it appears there are a few, at least, sane Democrats still out there. None of them in Columbus, however. Very unfortunately, we lost four American service men and women since I last spoke with you on Friday. Three-in-one attack on a military base in Jordan, and another disarming an Iranian drone in Iraq. So the ninth day of attacks on Iran, we are attacking sites along the Strait of Hormuz. We're trying to take control of the Strait. We're trying to bring Iran to its knees. I hope it happens fast, but we'll take you through all those things. And we have a new prime minister in Great Britain. Yeah, I think they're fourth in 5 years. Sounds in his opening comments like, maybe there's hope. Maybe he'll be better than David Cameron, Liz Truss, Keir Starmer, Rishi Sunak. Then he kept talking, and that's a problem. And so we'll get into all that. But I thought I would start. We're at a crazy time in history where really, I don't know what triggered all this. I think you can trace it back to Obama if you want to. You can trace it back to George Floyd if you want to. You can trace it back to Trump's election in 2016 if you want to, 2024 if you want to, or Biden being in 2021 to 2025, January to January. You could trace it back here locally to Democrats taking control of the city sometime around the year 2000. But there are two stories. They're not, they're not as meaty in terms of news as the Columbus Dispatch's continued crusade against flock cameras. They're not as noteworthy as the financial mismanagement of Columbus City Schools and the utter failure of Columbus City Schools to educate students and waste money, or suburban schools going woke. But I think there are two stories that are really indicative of where we are in central Ohio right now. And it's easy to look at California. It's easy to look at New York. It's easy to look at other areas of the country and spot the craziness and say, yeah, we're a little bit insulated from that here in Columbus. But I'm not sure how insulated we are from it. Out in the rural areas, those of us who live out there, we have to engage with it when we come into town. And we just pray that it doesn't come to our doorstep. But it's here in the city. I mean, it is really here. And again, this is these two stories I'm going to tell you about. They don't involve a murder. You won't find them on the front page of any of the TV stations in town, although both of them come from the same TV station's website in town over the weekend. And you certainly won't find them written about in the Columbus Dispatch, even though I could see where they would make them both look like, well, they'd pose them in a much different light than I will. So let's start with the first one, shall we? There's apparently a store in the Short North that sells high-end hooded sweatshirts. At least I think they're high-end. I can't even feature paying $200 for a hooded sweatshirt. But apparently at this store on North High Street, it's called 614 Sneaker, they sell these expensive hoodies. And, buying trends are such that if you somehow capture the fantasy or the fancy of a certain segment of the population, and what you sell is by that population deemed to be trendy, or, scratches your self-esteem itch to the point where you're willing to put out at least twice as much money as that item is worth, you can sell it. And so I don't begrudge him. I'm a capitalist. People pay $200 for a hoodie. Good for you. But somebody didn't want to pay $200 for a hoodie at 614 Sneaker in the Short North. In fact, they didn't want to pay anything. They stole the hoodie. And the owner of the shop, a gentleman by the name of Brody Smith, tells NBC4 that they had the guy stealing the hoodie on video. Well, here's a quote from Mr. Smith. again, to NBC4. One of my guys actually walked around the corner, saw a guy bent over, and a bag immediately comes over. It comes out. He says to the dude, hey, this guy's doing something. So Mr. Smith, the owner of the shop, I presume, asked to check the man's bag when a guy left the store. And I'll just quote from the story. Mr. Smith said the man was, quote, acting out. So they ended up letting him go. Now, I don't know what acting out means. It probably means acting crazy or looking crazy. But then Mr. Smith said, we went back and saw a missed hanger. We checked the cameras and we were like, oh my gosh, he took the hoodie, stuffed it in his bag, and guilt tripped us into accusing him and then walked out. Yes. Yes, that is exactly what he did. So Mr. Smith decided that they would put the video of this on social media, and it went viral. And he says a lot of people have viewed it online, and that people started identifying the thief of the hoodie. Now, then we get into the really interesting part of this. Okay, nothing I've told you up to now, other than them chickening out from enforcing their own, you know, presumed rules against thievery from their store, is all that newsworthy. But what I find newsworthy is Smith said he started to receive pictures from people of the man walking around town wearing the hoodie. But that's not what shocked me. Smith said that they knew who the guy was and had his phone number from a previous transaction. He said they reached out and asked the man to bring the hoodie back, and that when the man refused to do so, that's when they posted the video online. This is where I, like, don't understand the mindset. If you have the guy's number and you have him on video and you have his name, why don't you call Columbus police and say, we've got video of this guy stealing a hoodie. We know his identity from a previous transaction. Go and arrest him. But because we have toxic empathy here in Columbus, where we feel sorry for criminals, and we try to think, well, you know, maybe they grew up disadvantaged or whatever, then we're not going to reach out. We're not going to, like, try to recover our merchandise, which, by the way, the next time, if you're interested in buying a hoodie from 614 Sneaker, it won't be too long before the hoodies will cost $250, because they'll have to sell four hoodies to make up for the one that was stolen that they didn't care enough about to get back. They'll just charge you more for the next one. This is why prices are high in retail stores, because retail theft is high. So that just is idiotic to me. Somebody, apparently a customer, ended up getting the hoodie from the guy and brought it back. This is why we have police. This is why we have laws. This is why we have the presumption that you do not steal things, but we're going to waive that because we're going to be toxically empathetic toward the person who stole it. I said I had two stole it. I said I had two stories. Here's the other one. Also from the NBC4 website. Managers of a German village bar say they are scaling back their hours because young underage people are causing late night disturbances outside their business. What is their business? Their business is the Hey Hey Bar and Grill in German Village. They've been in business nearly 50 years. But lately they have noticed a bunch of kids loitering outside their bar. In fact, there was a big fight last month because these people are not old enough to get into the bar, 21, and they're hanging out outside. Now, presumably they're not all 18 to 21. Some of them are teenagers. And you say, well, don't we have a curfew in this town to stop this kind of antisocial behavior? Yes, we do. It was an emergency update to the curfew, which would apply to kids 13 to 17 years old. They'd have to be off the streets at 10 p.m. And the Hey Hey Bar and Grill could stay open to 1:30 a.m. like it used to. Kids under 13, the curfew is 9 p.m. But apparently not on the sidewalk outside the Hey Hey Bar and Grill, because there's so much disruption outside this bar that a privately owned business for half a century in Columbus, Ohio, can't get any satisfaction from the city enforcing the safety around its business establishment, that they have to close the bar early to keep their patrons safe. thus taking money out of their own pocket, because I presume that drinks are not free between 12:30 and 1:30, and taking money out of the pockets of their bartenders, who would get an hourly wage, I presume, and tips from the drinks that they sold. So here we are, Columbus. You want to know how New York got to be New York and L.A. got to be L.A.? This is how. It starts small like this. It's a hoodie. It's an hour. Nope. This mindset, if mind virus, is what causes those big problems.
1: In the afternoon, expect hazy sunshine with air quality that will be unhealthy for sensitive groups as temperatures reach a high of 85. Tonight, the weather will become cloudy and humid with the possibility of a thunderstorm in some areas late as temperatures drop to a low of 71. Tomorrow, be on the lookout for severe thunderstorms as it remains cloudy and humid. By the afternoon, it will be breezy with the potential for storms bringing flooding downpours, hail, damaging wind gusts, and even an isolated tornado. Temperatures will reach a high of 81 by Wednesday. Conditions will be pleasant and less humid with intervals of sunshine as temperatures peak at 73. I'm meteorologist Joe Lundberg on 98.9 FM, The Answer.
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0: 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I was headed home Friday afternoon after finishing the Simplicity Wealth Retirement Blueprint radio show. And I kind of counted myself fortunate to make it home. Because while I am not a prude when it comes to driving on interstate highways, a lot of people leave, you know, humongous gaps between their car and the next car. I'm pretty, you know, good about judging distances and stuff like that. I would not even attempt some of the ridiculous, unsafe nonsense that I saw play out on I-270 Friday afternoon. This is why Dublin Police, the Ohio State Patrol, Gahanna Police, Franklin County Sheriff's Office are going to be, you've been warned now, stepping up enforcement of reckless driving on I-270. I mean, I remember, it was like about a year and a half ago, went to one of my daughter's school plays, and I was coming ahead 270 west, headed toward Dublin, and I was cresting the hill kind of toward Sawmill Road, and I look back in my rearview mirror, 270 and 23, and I see this guy in a black Camaro. Like, you could tell he was just, like, coming at a high rate of speed, and he's coming, like, I don't know if the guy's high, blind, what, but he is coming right up on me at a super high rate of speed. And I thought he was just going to run into the back of me with my daughters in the car. Thankfully, I mean, I don't know. I can't guess. I'm not going to swerve one way or the other. I stayed where I was. Thankfully, he swerved, or you would not be listening to me right now because I'd be dead. And we got people on Friday weaving in and out of traffic. It's like, it's not a NASCAR race, okay? Like, chill out. Eric Caudill, district commander, Ohio State Patrol. Our main goal is to save lives and keep Ohio families safe. Reckless driving can have life-changing consequences. In the last 4 years, in Franklin County, we've had 531 fatal crashes. 531. That's nuts. This year, that stat can't be right. I'm reading right from Shahid Magan's story in the Dispatch. According to data from the Ohio State Patrol, there have been 531 fatal crashes in Franklin County between 2021 and 2025. That's nuts! The patrol said Franklin County had the highest number of fatal crashes of all counties in the state over that span. From January 1st through July 9th, there have been 786 crashes on I-270, with 144 of them, I'm surprised the number's not higher, caused by unsafe speeds. We're like 100 fatal crashes ahead of the next closest county, Cuyahoga County, in Cleveland. And I've spent a lot of time driving up there, and their drivers up there are nuts, too. No place. If you're that late, you got to get better time management skills. That you got to be there like 5 minutes ago. You got to leave on time, friend. And don't take somebody with you. Now, speaking of fatal highway crashes, a portion of the interstate in Licking County where the students and chaperones from Tuscarora Valley High Schools perished in a crash mid-November 2023, where the truck driver just ran right into the back of the SUV with the chaperones, then pushed the SUV into the bus and killed six people, including three teenagers. That stretch of highway will now be named in honor of those crash victims. That case was one of the guy who wrecked his truck into that SUV and that school bus. He got 18 months in jail for taking six lives. That's ridiculous. Shame on you, Licking County Court Judge, David Brandstuhl. He's auditioning for Franklin County Common Pleas Court with a soft sentence like that. All right, this is horrible. We lost four servicemen in Iran over the weekend, three Friday in a missile attack on one of our military bases in Jordan. Iran is not out of weapons. I mean, I know that we're told this all the time that, you know, their weapons supplies have been degraded, and they have been, but they still have them. And apparently they're now deploying high-speed missiles, which they're not as maneuverable, according to the military analysts that I've watched on TV, trying to answer the question as to how this happened. But they are harder to take down. That stands to reason, doesn't it? The faster they go, the less time you'd have to react. So one got through, hit our base in Jordan, and they've identified two of the three soldiers so far. First one, 25-year-old Tyler Fian of Iwa Beach, Hawaii, and the second, 19-year-old Isabella Gonzalez of Carrollton, Texas. A third member was missing, but it was, I mean, there's just no nice way to say this. It was because their body was not intact, but they recovered the remains of a third. They have not named that person. And then we had a Iranian drone that they were trying to disarm in Iraq on Saturday, and that drone detonated, and it killed the person who was trying to disarm it. So here's Donald Trump on, at this point in time, he was just talking about the attack in Jordan and the three that we lost.
13: Well, we feel very badly, but, you know, those great people, those great patriots are out there fighting that Iran cannot have a nuclear weapon. Iran has been very, very badly damaged. They've lost everything almost militarily. They've got very little left.
0: Yeah, well, they got enough left to kill four Americans. The death toll's up to 17 now. This is a part of war. Casualties are a part of war. There's nothing you can do to stop them, and you hope you don't have to deal with them. But Jack Keane, military analyst for Fox, puts this in some perspective.
20: Casualties are a part of war, and our heart goes out to the loss of life here. And three losses of life has taken place, one non-combatant and a potentially a fourth. Add that to the list of thousands that the Iranians have killed, Americans, since 1983. And that's what we're dealing with in this barbaric regime. This is going to still take some time to be able to achieve that objective the president has given to his military commanders. But that's the path we're on.
0: Yeah. Hopefully we'll commit to it this time, because the Iranians are just going to keep lying.
21: With SRN News, I'm Bob Agnew in Washington. U.S. gas prices jumped to an average of $4 a gallon again today as the U.S. and Iran launched more attacks. And according to AAA, the national average for a gallon of regular gas is now back to the $4 mark. The average price a year ago was $3.14 a gallon. Of course, the war with Iran has put a damper on the oil supply out of that part of the world and driving anxiety on Wall Street as well. The U.S. has conducted a new round of strikes targeting Iran after announcing the death of another American service member. Iran responded today by launching an attack targeting Bahrain. That's the home of the U.S. Navy's Fifth Fleet. The latest attack again shows how step by step the U.S. and Iran have inched closer to all-out wars. Last month's interim deal is now apparently all but dead and gone. Andy Burnham has been appointed Britain's new prime minister after meeting King Charles III at Buckingham Palace. The king has asked him to form a government after Keir Starmer formally resigned. This is SRN News.
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3: 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The Dems are famous, of course, for saying never let a crisis go to waste. There's a crisis down in Vinton County with the 16 kids who were in what all the authorities who investigated said were deplorable conditions. You would think that would spark, you know, a lot of concern about social services and monitoring, you know, of parental child relationships. Actually, what it's morphing into more is an attack on homeschooling. This is nuts to me. And of course, the Democrats are behind this. We have a state senator in Ohio from the Cincinnati area, Catherine Ingram, who looks at the Vinton County situation and says that the first thing that should happen is a comprehensive review of how these children were allowed to be homeschooled. Okay, now listen. I am not saying that any child should be housed in the conditions that these children evidently were in Vinton County. But to point to that and to say that it is indicative of how all kids who are homeschooled treat their educational pursuits is just utterly wrong and ridiculous. Never let a crisis go to waste. We've got a lot of schools in Ohio, more than I think half, who do not like school choice, who do not like the fact that everybody in the state of Ohio is eligible for some kind of a payment to offset the cost of sending your kid to school. People who are very well off are not eligible for much. People who are really struggling to make ends meet are not eligible for enough of a payment from the state of Ohio, which is you, the Ohio taxpayer, which is them, their tax dollars. They don't get enough to offset the cost of a kid attending private school. Now, listen, I'm on a public school board, and I'm fortunate. I'm fortunate. The people in the district where I reside are fortunate. We have a very high-achieving public school, and it takes a lot of components to make that happen. It takes great administration, invested teachers, committed students, sacrificial staff, supportive community, supportive voters. It takes all of it. There are a lot of pieces to it. And there are very few public

0: public school districts, none that I know of, in major cities, Columbus, Cincinnati, Dayton, Youngstown, Cleveland, they don't have that. They don't have the entire pieces of the puzzle. And then there are some rural communities where they have all the pieces of the puzzle or a few pieces of the puzzle. I'm in favor of competition. I'm in favor of, my beliefs are consistent. Like, my paradigm for life is the Word of God, the Bible. And I believe that parents are responsible for their children in all ways. I believe that parents have rights to make decisions for their children in all ways. Parents have the right to make decisions that is what is best for their children. The state should not have that right. Now, of course, if a parent wants to be intimate with their child, that's not in the best interest of the child. When you get in, then that's certainly covered by criminal law. But if you get into things like, what kind of educational experience would be best for my child? I'm going to err on the side of trusting the parent until, like in this Vinton County situation, the parent proves that they cannot be trusted to do what's best for their child. But you know who I don't trust to do what's best for my child is somebody like Randy Weingarten, the president of the American Federation of Teachers. And she's written a book, Why Fascists Fear Teachers. I can't speak for a fascist because I'm not one, but my guess is Randy Weingarten's book really doesn't cover what Adolf Hitler thought about teachers, what Benito Mussolini thought about teachers. My guess is she's talking about what do GOP conservatives and evangelical Christians fear about teachers. And what they fear is that teachers are straying outside their field of expertise. See, when I was talking about high-achieving public schools, what did I say that one of the components was? Committed teachers. One of the things teachers need to be committed to is the welfare of their students and the education of their students. And the one of the best ways that they can be committed to that is to teaching students whatever is within the boundaries of that teacher's professional expertise. We get into trouble in education at large when teachers decide that they want to teach things that are aligned with their own personal beliefs, but don't really have anything to do with their professional expertise or the degree that they obtain. Don't have anything to do with science. Don't have anything to do with history. Don't have anything to do with math. Don't have anything to do with English. But they just want to talk about, like, what's motivating them, what's sort of interesting them about the world. I have a lot of interest in the world, but I wouldn't get up in a classroom and try to impose those beliefs upon students. So let me just give you a snippet. Randy Weingarten was speaking last week at one of her national conventions, and here's what she said. She's touting her book, What Fascists Fear About Teachers.
1: Fascists fear teachers because they fear a well-educated citizenry.
0: No,
1: they
0: no.
1: They fear what educators do. The teaching of critical thinking, of honest history, of pluralism, because their brand of greed, power, and privilege cannot survive in a democracy of diverse, educated citizens. We see it in the book bans, in the attacks on DEI, in the efforts to control what schools and universities can and cannot teach, and the attempts to rewrite and whitewash history.
0: Okay, so she cites examples there of what she says is wrong, and that people who oppose, you know, honest history. I don't oppose honest history at all. I don't oppose diversity in education. We don't have diversity in education. I told you the story before where I went through, my kid was going to a Christian school, and I looked at the history curriculum, and everything in the curriculum, everything, American history, everything, was tinged with slavery. Now, there are aspects of American history that are awash in slavery, and slavery's a terrible thing. But we had a lot of committed people who decided to get rid of slavery, and it was worth fighting a war to get rid of slavery. That's the part of the history that Randy Weingarten and the American Federation of Teachers, the Ohio Education Association, and stuff like that don't want to teach. But bringing it back to Vinton County, I found these comments interesting. Phil Howard is the president of Jackson City Schools. And he says, in line with this nut job senator from Cincinnati, that we need a comprehensive review of homeschooling in the state of Ohio because the number of homeschool students in his district has more than doubled. And he says that's costing the district over $1 million in state funding every year. So I looked up Mr. Howard's schools on the state report card. And Jackson City Schools, in the progress component on the state report card, where it measures the amount of growth made by groups of students compared to students like them across the state in terms of making up learning loss, they get 1 star, 1 out of 5. 1 out of 5 in Jackson City Schools. Now, there's a second superintendent, Philip Kuhn. He is the superintendent of Gallia County Schools. He's the superintendent. He says they used to have 164 homeschool kids. Now they have 284, costing his district about $2 million in state funding. And he says the concern is a lack of education. We have kids that re-enroll in our district that have been on home education for a period of time, and most of the time they are well behind. Well, I guess how would you know? Because when I'm looking at Gallia schools, they also get 1 star in progress in making up learning loss. And they're like a 2-star school, 2.5 stars on a 5-star scale. So they're not achieving either. It is a lie that homeschool students do not achieve. Homeschool, I will take any random sampling of 100 homeschool students and put them against any random sampling of 100 public school students, and I would bet on the ACT scores and the SAT scores of my 100 homeschool students every single time. That's one of the reasons why I ran for a public board of education, was to make sure the kids who couldn't be homeschooled or couldn't go to private school could get a great education. I'm fortunate to serve in a district that does that very, very well.
2: Expect hazy sunshine with air quality that will be unhealthy for sensitive groups as temperatures reach a high of 85. Tonight, the weather will become cloudy and humid with the possibility of a thunderstorm in some areas late as temperatures drop to a low of 71. Tomorrow, be on the lookout for severe thunderstorms as it remains cloudy and humid. By the afternoon, it will be breezy with the potential for storms bringing flooding downpours, hail, damaging wind gusts, and even an isolated tornado. Temperatures will reach a high of 81 by Wednesday. Conditions will be pleasant and less humid with intervals of sunshine as temperatures peak at 73. I'm meteorologist Joe Lundberg on 98.9 FM, The Answer.
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4: In 1862, Abraham Lincoln signed the Morrill Act, helping states create colleges focused on agriculture, mechanics, science, and practical education. The principle was not centralized control, it was opportunity. Lincoln's Morrill Act reminds us that America can support education without surrendering education to Washington. Why did it matter? Because a free nation needs citizens equipped to work, build, steward, and govern themselves. Scripture gives work a sacred weight. In Genesis, God placed man in the garden to work it and to keep it. Proverbs honors the one who works his land. Paul warns against idleness and calls believers to earn their bread. Why does that still matter today? Because education should form capable people under God, not dependent subjects under bureaucracy.
5: I lost my brother.
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0: 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Got a little clarity now on a situation that developed last night about dusk. We had rescue crews going to the bridge over Riverside Drive just north of the Columbus Zoo. Two bodies pulled from the water. We now know those were women. And three men are missing. So apparently this involved a couple of different families who went to the river to enjoy, well, it was a pretty nice evening last night. And at some point, according to authorities, they had a press conference this morning in Delaware County. Sheriff Jeff Balzer said at a news conference this morning that two sets of parents, two children, and others were at the Scioto fishing area when one of the women got into the water to swim and started to struggle. Another person got in to save them, and they started to struggle. And then the situation just perpetuated itself. I guess the kids flagged down somebody on Riverside Drive who called 911. They suspended the search last night. They've resumed it this morning, and they've pulled the two women from the Scioto River. No names yet. That's a really, really tragic situation. Yesterday, the World Cup concluded, and I was wrong about the World Cup. I thought there was no way we could stage this in the United States of America, given all the wacko democratic socialists, all the Antifa people, all the Muslim terrorism out there, and that we could stage it at multiple major stadiums in the United States of America, and we would not have a pretty significant terrorist event. But we pulled it off. And that is a big kudos to Kash Patel at the FBI, everybody at the Department of Justice, law enforcement, the cooperation that they got, federal, state, and local. The final was at MetLife Stadium in New York. The Meadowlands is what I used to know it as, East Rutherford, New Jersey. And they did have some airplanes that wandered into the airspace, which NORAD was policing because President Trump was at the match. Spain won it. Spain won. Argentina 0. Just as a sidelight, I got to say, soccer is not a sport I hate. My wife coached it. My daughter played it. My daughter played it in college. Actually, three of my daughters played it. But you got to, the flopping around, the faking of injuries. FIFA avoided a major, major, major, major controversy. There's one going back years to a goal scored by Diego Maradona in supposedly the golden goal of Argentina winning the World Cup, whereas people think it was a handball and it shouldn't have been allowed. Yesterday, Spain dominated the game, but that doesn't always mean you're going to win. Spain dominated the game and scored a goal in regulation in which not one but two Spanish players, Argentinian players, flopped egregiously. One guy goes flying in front, in, right at the top of the box. He was not pushed by the Spanish player. And then the goaltender from Argentina comes out, and he's been amazing. He's been amazing the whole game. Argentina didn't get a single shot off to this point in the game. The Argentinian goaltender had been amazing, but he came out, and he was not amazing on this one. He had a very tough save, and he didn't make it, and the ball went in the net, and Spain celebrated. And they said that the goal didn't count because Spain had, like, roughed up the goaltender. And you watch it, and nobody touched the guy. Nobody touched him. Okay? So you got to get that out of soccer, all right? If you get that out of soccer, then more Americans will come over to your way of thinking. But they pulled it off. Trump was there. And the liberal media is making a big deal out of, oh, Trump got booed at the World Cup. Oh, yeah, he got some boos. He definitely did. You can hear him. Are you surprised Trump got booed by Spain? Spain has been, like, not paying its bill for NATO for a long time, okay? So, yeah, the Spanish people don't like Trump calling out their lousy country for, like, accepting our protection, and we are the meat behind NATO. Yeah, that's why Trump got booed. All right, so fine. As for the airplanes that were sanctioned for wandering into restricted airspace, they don't think it was anything nefarious. They think apparently if you fly, I don't fly a plane, so I don't check my NORAD list of what airspace I can go into and what I can't. But they think these pilots just didn't check the NORAD specifications for where they could be. Now, here in Columbus, man, the Dispatch cares so much about illegal immigrants. They just will not let this flock camera thing rest. They keep writing about it every single day, couple times a day. They do not want the city of Columbus, they don't want the police, who of course would have access to the flock data, to give that data to Immigration and Customs Enforcement, Border Protection. They just got a big mad on about this. So, I suppose, what is this? What is driving this concern at the Columbus Dispatch? Is it heartfelt empathy for the immigrants? Yeah, probably, because everybody who works in the news department, the editorial department, not the sports guys, but everybody who works in news down there and in features and in everything else, is far left of left. And so they see the enforcement of immigration law as evil, terrible, awful, unsympathetic. Remember how they took up the case of the illegal immigrant who, like, raped his girlfriend's teenage daughter? And his teenage daughter had to go to Indiana, or she didn't have to. She went to Indiana, and they were like, oh, this is an outrage. She has to go to Indiana to get an abortion. Well, she didn't have to go to Indiana to get an abortion. It's back when before Mike DeWine went to sleep and allowed abortion all throughout the state of Ohio. But they've always taken the side of victims. Always. And, you know, this kind of stuff, if it ever visits your front door, then it'll be a whole different thing. And they'll be whining and crying about, why didn't you get this guy out of here? You had him on a flock camera. Why didn't you get him out of here? Flock cameras are an essential tool of law enforcement. And, you know, if you don't care about law enforcement, I don't think the Dispatch does. I don't think the TV stations in town really care about it either. There's not a single, other than this show and the Jack Windsor, you know, report in the afternoon, there's really not strong conservative voices in this town holding progressives accountable for their ridiculous policies that have ruined the city and made it unsafe for law-abiding citizens. Oh, the Dispatch had a big moment. They found one police officer who made six searches of Flock license plate camera records within 10 minutes. That would be a dilemma for me if I was a police officer and Handy Andy Ginther told me I couldn't use Flock cameras to help out ICE if there was a criminal in Columbus and I had his number of his car license plate on a reader. That'd be an ethical dilemma for me. Do I follow orders or I do what's right? I think I'd do the latter.
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16: News this hour at Town Hall. I'm Bob Agnew in Washington. Gasoline prices have again come to an average of $4 a gallon. That's the latest word from AAA as of today. The national average price back to $4 after being at $3.14 a gallon a year ago at this time. The price is just the national average, so some states are actually paying a little more, others less. That depends a lot on that state's gasoline taxes. Oil prices climbing again in recent days because of the escalation between the U.S. and Iran and the Strait of Hormuz. Recent attacks there suggesting the military is carrying out an all-out plan to open the strait. We get the latest update from Haya Panjwani.
17: U.S. Secretary of State Marco Rubio spoke to reporters at Joint Base Andrews Sunday.
18: We're going to continue to respond if the door opens to diplomacy. If the guys that want to do something productive for Iran win and take control of that system or take control of the negotiations, that'll be a very positive development. That's not where we are tonight, unfortunately.
17: The latest attacks again show how the U.S. and Iran have inched closer to an all-out war, as last month's interim deal, meant to permanently end the fighting, has crumbled. Shipping traffic in the Strait of Hormuz has also largely stalled. I'm Haya Panjwani.
16: President Trump presented the World Cup trophy to Spain last night, the winner of yesterday's final against Argentina. But to him, the real victor of soccer's premier tournament might just be the United States, as he told reporters at Joint Base Andrews.
19: So we're very proud of our country. We're very proud of the job that was done by everybody. We congratulate Gianni Infantino and all of his staff and the incredible job they did. But this was one of the greatest events of any kind ever held. So we're really happy that it did so well.
16: And the president told reporters at the FIFA reception at Trump Tower in New York City, quote, "It turned out we were a soccer country, and I think it's going to remain. This has really brought the world together." On Wall Street, a mixed bag. The Dow off 120 points, the NASDAQ up 232. More on these stories at townhall.com.
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16: Here's Rich Thompson now with the midday Wall Street Business Report.
24: Wall Street kicked off the day with gains as oil prices retreated, but not before AAA's national average for a gallon of gas rose to $4. Oil prices fell despite an escalation of the fighting between the U.S. and Iran. Domino's jumped more than 7% after the pizza delivery giant beat second quarter revenue projections and announced another round of stock buybacks. The company fell short of Wall Street's profit targets, even as its net income grew 3.6% over the same period last year. AMC soared close to 15% in off-hours trading after the movie theater chain posted record second quarter sales and profit. Those figures did not even include the past weekend when the 106-year-old theater company said 4.3 million people watched The Odyssey in its theaters. For the Wall Street Business Report, I'm Rich Thomason.
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1: In the afternoon, expect hazy sunshine with air quality that will be unhealthy for sensitive groups as temperatures reach a high of 85. Tonight, the weather will become cloudy and humid with the possibility of a thunderstorm in some areas late as temperatures drop to a low of 71. Tomorrow, be on the lookout for severe thunderstorms as it remains cloudy and humid. By the afternoon, it will be breezy with the potential for storms bringing flooding downpours, hail, damaging wind gusts, and even an isolated tornado. Temperatures will reach a high of 81 by Wednesday. Conditions will be pleasant and less humid with intervals of sunshine as temperatures peak at 73. I'm meteorologist Joe Lundberg on 98.9 FM, The Answer.
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0: Welcome in, hour number two, Bruce Hooley Show. Nice to have you with us. Catch the first segment of the show today. I'm going to talk in this segment about the Democratic Socialist attempt to take over of America and left-wing violence in America. And we had another instance of the latter today in downtown Manhattan. And a guy who spread some kind of an explosive liquid on the ground and fireworks on top of it, and then he ignited it. But the first segment of the show today is about two stories in Columbus that occurred recently that show you that while you might be worried about New York and California straying from typical American values, we're doing it right here in this city. Small potato stuff, not big, you know, stuff, but small potato stuff of toxic empathy. We've got a store in the Short North that had the identity of a guy who stole a $200 hoodie. Yes, I know there are people crazy enough to pay $200 for a hoodie from their store, and they didn't want to press charges, and they didn't go after him, and they didn't call police. And then we have a bar in the German Village area that is reducing its hours because of violence outside its bar, which is keeping its patrons unsafe and the people who work there unsafe. And rather than allowing, in both cases, Columbus police to attend to those things, they've just decided, like, well, you know, maybe we'll just go home early tonight. Our bartenders will not get paid, and our patrons will have to go home early and find another bar. This bar's been in business for 50 years. Are they going to be in business a whole lot longer? Because if you're a person, and I'm not one, but if you're a person who likes to go out to the bars and you don't want to go home at 12:30, you want to go home at 2 a.m., you'd be like, well, forget that. I'm going to find another bar. Their toxic empathy might be end up putting them out of business. As far as the left-wing violence, that attack in New York this morning, here's an FBI agent talking about what occurred.
1: Around 9 o'clock this morning, a man with an incendiary device and some liquid, I don't know what the liquid was, put the liquid down, set some fireworks on top of it. It caused a little bit of a little fire. He was armed with a pellet gun. Two people were injured, one federal employee and one civilian. Minor injuries. They are both treated and released.
0: Okay, so what are you betting on with this? Are you betting on, like, lunatic, transgender freak, democratic socialist, Antifa freak? Or are you betting, you know, MAGA crazy person? We'll have to wait and see. I'm betting on the former, not the latter. Now that Graham Plattner's out of the race in Maine, the attention is turning to the Michigan Senate primary, which is coming up soon. And they have their own Jew-hating moron running on that Democratic ticket, Mohammed El-Sayed, who had AOC and Bernie Sanders with him campaigning this weekend. Now, I hope Mike Rogers wins the Senate seat in Michigan. Of course I do, because Mike Rogers is a Republican. He almost won it away from Alyssa Slotkin the last time. But this El-Sayed guy, he makes like $700,000 a year. That's what his latest economic filings show. But he's talking about, you know, all the socialist dog whistles, free this, free that, free, you know. So he hates Jews, and he's pro-Hamas and all this stuff. But Bernie Sanders, at this rally, was not just talking about El-Sayed, but he was trying to pep up the crowd, reminding them of all the places where socialists, communists, Marxists, pick your adjective, have won so far this year. And I think we need to pay attention to this.
2: Within the last year, we have won mayor's races in New York City. Zoran Mahdani.
0: I ought to be able to pronounce the guy's name.
2: We've won mayor's races in Seattle, Washington, Washington, D.C. We have won congressional elections and Democratic primaries in Arizona, Ohio, Pennsylvania, California, Montana, Colorado, New Jersey, and New York.
0: I don't know who Bernie's talking about winning in Ohio. As near as I can tell, I mean, unless he's being revelatory about Amy Acton, I don't think we've had a socialist win. We've had a socialist run. Greg Levy was the U.S. Senate candidate for the Party of Socialism and Liberation. Maybe he's going to be on the ballot opposite Sherrod Brown and John Husted, but I don't think he can say he's won because I don't think there was a spirited primary there. John Fetterman, one of the few sane Democrats left, I'll introduce you to another one in a moment, says that these DSA people can run. They just shouldn't be running as Democrats.
3: I don't know why other Democrats, we just can't collectively say they are not Democrats. They can run if they want, but not as a Democrat. You know, these are extremists, and usually they're incredibly anti-American and are willing to even wipe their mouths with the American flag.
0: Yes, he's talking about Daria Lisa Avila Chevalier in New York right there, wiping her mouth with the American flag. Not just Fetterman, Van Jones of CNN has had it too.
4: I am tired of a set of people on the very far left in the Democratic Party telling us that in order for us to be progressives, we now have to believe ideas and support ideas that are completely nuts. No police, no prisons. We can't deport anybody, even if they commit rape or murder. Israel shouldn't exist. These are terrible ideas.
0: Not if you want Republicans to win. They're great ideas. But they are right there on the platform of the Democratic Socialists of America. And they've got the momentum in the party. Because Democrats don't have any good ideas. Bill Maher said to Jonathan Karl of ABC News over the weekend that since Trump can't run in 2028, Maher might actually vote Republican because he can't vote Democrat. Why can't Bill Maher vote Democrat? Listen.
5: Every day I read about a new person in some Colorado and Wisconsin, somebody who is saying some variation of not defund the police, abolish the police, no prisons, no police. Like, what world do they think we could possibly live in under these conditions?
0: Their socialist utopian world. That is the world that they think we can live in. But they don't have any real grasp on reality, which became apparent to me when I watched this clip from a YouTube guy who I did not know until today, but I have great admiration for him. His name is apparently Caleb Hammer. I don't know Mr. Hammer's work, but I know that he has a functioning brain. Unlike the person sitting across from him, who was a, I'm not kidding, green-haired, looked like she was about, I don't know, anywhere between 19 and 23-year-old female. Listen to Caleb Hammer take her apart.
6: These people have to have multiple jobs in order to sustain a lifestyle.
7: Some people, not the median American. Some people, yes.
6: The median American relying on minimum wage.
7: What percentage of the American population is relying on federal minimum wage?
6: I don't know.
7: Because you don't know anything.
6: I haven't met anyone who's making the federal minimum wage.
7: No, it's just knowing facts about our country.
6: But I've met people across
7: the country. No, it doesn't matter who you've met, lady. That's not what changes statistics. You need to disconnect from that. Your anecdotal collection of is not the real world. It isn't.
6: I'm trying to meet people.
7: What percent do you think makes the federal minimum wage in the United States? What percent do you think? What percent? No, answer the question. Or I am ending this podcast. Answer the question.
6: I don't know.
7: Answer what you think.
6: 30%?
7: It's less than 1%. You know nothing.
6: Well, waitresses make less than that.
7: Oh my goodness. Yes, but after tip income.
6: Mm-hmm.
7: It's less than 1%. You know nothing. You're outraged. You're performative. You're a virtue signaling moron. You have prepared talking points and you know nothing about the real world.
0: Boom. Drop the mic. That's absolutely true. What percent of people? Oh, people have to get two jobs and they can't make ends meet. Okay. Can you back that up with any facts? How many people in the United States work one minimum wage job? She goes, 30%. I think 30% do that. And he's like, no, it's less than 1%. Sorry. She doesn't have any clue because they just parrot talking points that they've been fed by El Sayed, by Chevalier, by all these crazed lunatics who have no concept of how you make money and how you pay for things. Like everything, they want everything to be free. Nothing is free. Somebody's going to pay for it. You can't expect a doctor to go to school for a decade and leave with astronomical debt or invest their own money if they were a person of means and obtain their medical degree and just say, well, you should care for me free. Why? Elon Musk should give me some of his money. Why? Well, just because he should, because he can't spend all of it. He should just give it to me.
8: This afternoon, expect hazy sunshine with an unhealthy air quality for sensitive groups and a high temperature of 85. Tonight will become cloudy and warm, possibly with a thunderstorm later on and a low of 72. Tomorrow, be on the lookout for severe thunderstorms, bringing the potential for flooding, downpours, hail, damaging wind gusts, and even an isolated tornado. It will be cloudy, humid, and breezy in the afternoon with a high of 81. Wednesday will bring pleasant conditions with less humidity and some sunshine, reaching a high of 76. Thursday will have hazy sunshine and a high of 79. I'm meteorologist Joe Lundberg on 98.9 FM, The Answer.
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0: 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It's time for Today in Crazy. We were talking about Democratic Socialists. One of the wins that Bernie Sanders touts is Zoran, although he got the name wrong, Mamdani is the mayor of New York. Zoran Mamdani says he is in active conversations with New York City law enforcement to arrest Benjamin Netanyahu when the Israeli prime minister arrives in New York City in September for a United Nations General Assembly. Mamdani said this week on a New York Times podcast, "I believe the prime minister Netanyahu belongs in The Hague, which is where they take war criminals. He's a war criminal who has been charged by the International Criminal Court. And you will find it is an opinion that is held by many, purely because of what his actions have wrought over these last many years." No, Benjamin Netanyahu is not a war criminal. He is a war hero. His brother was a war hero. His brother died in the raid on Entebbe, which is 50 years ago, rescued a plane full of Israeli hostages who had been isolated by Muslim terrorists. Jewish citizens been targeted during the Holocaust. During the raid on Entebbe, during the October 7th attacks, it is not the activity of a war criminal fighting to preserve the life of people who have a right to exist as a sovereign state. Zoran Mamdani is a despicable representation of a hateful, anti-God mindset that persists out there on the left because, in my opinion, the Jews are God's chosen people and Satan hates God. And as long as I am drawing a breath, I will be fully supportive of the Jewish state and of Jewish people. And they have a right to fight for their own self-survival. And Zoran Mamdani has no right to make the insinuations about Benjamin Netanyahu that he does. Now, today in crazy headline number two, you have choices, three of them. In local news coverage. I'm not sure which station you pick. I don't really think any of them do a tremendous job. I think one of them does a much better job than the other three, but at the risk of running afoul of people who work at 10TV or WSYX Channel 6, I will not make public my choice here. But it's definitely not NBC4. NBC4 is very NBC. And I thought that I might let you know that on NBC4, at least on their web, on their web address, there is a show that you can watch if you're a pervert called Out in Ohio. Would you like to sample a bit?
12: Welcome to Out in Ohio, NBC4's digital show amplifying the voices, stories, and work of Ohio's LGBTQ plus community. I'm Nico Panisi.
15: And I'm Will Price. After putting on one of the largest pride festivals in the Midwest, Stonewall Columbus is entering a period of transition.
0: Whoop-dee-doo.
12: Executive Director Denzel Porteous departed on July 1st for a new opportunity. I sat down with him to discuss how his tenure helped shape the future of the organization and what he'd like to see moving forward.
0: Pay attention.
15: We'll also take a look at the Ruby Girls drag group that was recognized with a historical marker from the state of Ohio. Two members join us. They discuss the origins of the group, how they've managed to raise millions of dollars to support causes all over the Midwest.
0: Ah, the Ruby Girls. Did he say they got an Ohio historical marker? Yes, he did. And yes, they did. Now, you've seen these Ohio historical markers, have you not? They are bestowed upon various historical developments in the state of Ohio. I grew up in a little small town where in the 1960s, we had our one village police officer shot to death, and there's a historical marker marking the end of his life. Other historical markers, I'm sure, exist for school buildings and this, that, and the other. But I find it shocking and reprehensible that the state of Ohio has given an official state historical marker to this group of deviants called the Ruby Girls. Who are the Ruby Girls? They are apparently a group of men who rented a duplex on Rubicon Street in Dayton while they were in college, again in the 1980s. Here is the quote from one of their founders of the Ruby Girls, which is a bunch of drag queens. Okay? He said they found a ton of clothes in the attic of the house they were renting. Garish female clothing, apparently. We started putting on these clothes and putting on shows for each other. People from campus and the surrounding areas were like, what's going on in that house? We would fill our bathtub with beer and people would grab a beer and watch us do shows. It was totally random and crazy. And also perverted. They have now done an assortment of fundraisers over the years, and they claim to have raised hundreds of thousands of dollars, maybe even $1 million or more. And so they got an official state historical marker. This is deplorable. What is the Ohio Historical Society doing? What is the governor of the state of Ohio doing? And we're going to honor this kind of perversion in the state of Ohio, the same kind of honor that we give heroes of law enforcement who have died in the line of duty. That is absolutely nuts and indicative of the degree to which the state of Ohio has circled the drain on morality. So if you're looking for a local television station to watch, well, make your decision on which one you shouldn't watch based upon which one upholds the values that you hold. Today in crazy headline number three, congratulations to Vice President J.D. Vance and his wife, Usha Vance, who yesterday announced the birth of their fourth child. That's not crazy. What is crazy to me is this is the first child born to a sitting vice president in more than 150 years. Wow. A lot of people thought that Vivek and Usha, excuse me, not Vivek, J.D. Vance and Usha, would name their child after Charlie Kirk. But instead, they have named the child Alec Neil Vance. And I can tell you right now that this kid's name is going to be misspelled a lot, because Alec is spelled A-L-E-C and Neil is spelled N-E-E-L. I don't know why parents do this to people. But anyway, J.D. can do what he wants to do. We are excited to announce that our baby boy, Alec Neil Vance, was born this morning. Usha and the baby are happy and healthy, and our kids are overjoyed to meet their little brother. So that gives the Vances three boys and one girl.
18: With SRN News, I'm Bob Agnew in Washington. U.S. gas prices jumped to an average of $4 a gallon again as of today, according to AAA. The national average is $4. Needless to say, some are paying a little bit more in some states, probably because of high gas taxes, and others a little bit less because of lower gas taxes. Oil prices in general have climbed again because of rising tensions between the U.S. and Iran. The president's new plane getting an upgrade to make it a little safer. The president told reporters that the new Air Force One will be taken out of service for a few weeks for a security upgrade. Taylor Farms has expanded that voluntary recall of iceberg lettuce that may have sickened a lot of people. The lettuce from central Mexico is the prime suspect in a multi-state cyclospora outbreak that has sickened people across the country. Much of that coming via Taco Bell restaurants. On Wall Street, a mixed bag. The Dow down 85 and the Nasdaq up 328. This is SRN News.
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25: This is John Katsimatidis, the Cat's Corner. Well, I remember the movie Mr. Smith Goes to Washington. What happened? We have too many politicians in Washington that know nothing about business. Why? We need more common sense in Washington. Whether we're talking about the federal government, state government, you need common sense. We need the balance of power in our government. Doctors, lawyers, accountants, professionals, business people, and blue-collar workers. And that's the only way we can come out with common sense. Putting on taxes and regulations without knowledge of what happens. Some of the states are not doing a good job. All they do is raise taxes. And then when they need more money, they tax the taxes. I mean, you got to laugh about it, but it's happening. We need people that have common sense, a balance of power in all our legislative functions to be able to operate our country, our states, our cities more efficiently. This is John Katsimatidis, the Cat's Corner.
26: Maybe you've thought about taking a cruise. Maybe you've even talked yourself out of it. But this is not just another vacation. This is the Gulf of America Cruise. 7 days through the Caribbean with Mike Gallagher, Scott Jennings, Larry O'Connor, Jennifer Horn, and a ship full of people who love this.

0: 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And you can also catch up on conservative headlines. Yes. Did you know that we have content from townhall.com? What are the headlines today on Town Hall? Marco Rubio talking about how deeply divided the Iranian government is now that we are bashing them again from the air. Graham Plattner's replacement in Maine. I know this will shock you. He is every bit as weird and flawed as a candidate as Graham Plattner was. From redstate.com, the New York Times making insinuations about how many American servicemen are injured in Iraq. Pentagon pushing back on that. And Britain changes prime ministers. Ooh, boy. Will they finally get it right? You can check out all these headlines and more at 989theanswer.com. Monday at this time is when we try to catch up with Josh Pick of Simplicity Wealth Management in Columbus. 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They're located in Lewis Center, just off Route 750, and you can call their office and set up that appointment at 614-917-1040. Let's start with this week in the markets, Josh. Apparently, some big tech companies, their earnings are coming out. Everybody's focused on AI. How important are the earnings reports coming out this week to what people think about investing in high-tech companies?
1: Yeah, I mean, earnings are critically important because earnings tell us how much the company is actually making or what its revenue is relative to what we're paying for that company in the form of buying a share of stock. Earnings season, which is kind of what we're heading into, is an interesting time in that you have all these expectations, right? The stocks have been trading based upon the expectations of what traders thought the earnings would be. And then the reality comes to play. And that can have some very volatile effects on the underlying position as to whether or not they met expectations. But always remember, that's just one piece of the puzzle. It's not the entire piece of the puzzle as it relates to the whole overall market.
0: Yeah. So speaking of the whole overall market, I mean, we're in the ninth day today of, you know, rekindling the bombing of Iran. Oil prices, everybody's focused on that, focused on inflation, this, that, the other. Is there a consensus which way the markets are going? I mean, they've gone up. They've set highs. We've seen a lot of days where they've set highs. But yet there always are headlines. Oh, look out. The other shoe is going to drop. So is there a consensus out there about where the markets are headed?
1: Well, there's never a consensus out there. People always take the bull and the bear approach. But I would say that over time, the separation between the bulls and the bears has a propensity of growing. And I think in today's market, we see, rising corporate earnings as a positive, right? We're seeing that in general, earnings reports have been very favorable. We have AI out there that has the potential to increase profit margins. We have a whole bunch of reasons why we should be looking, at least in the short term, at a bullish type market performance. But then on the flip side, we have this huge juxtaposition of almost equal severity, where we have, inflation that's sticky, which means we might not be able to decrease interest rates, which we could even say, lowering interest rates is almost like a monetary stimulus. We have significant geopolitical tensions, to your point, about what's going on in Iran. And we have some corporations or some institutional investors taking some profits off the table in lieu of this kind of uncertainty that we're seeing. And on top of that, on both sides, we either have people talking gloom and doom, or we have overly optimistic folks that just seem to be buying every dip on this fear of missing out. But if we look at the overall economy as kind of the seasons of the calendar, you tend to have, and this is the problem, is that these seasons that I'm talking about are not like they happen for exactly 2 to 3 years at a time. We don't know which season we're in. But we have these four seasons, think summer, fall, winter, spring, where different asset classes tend to do better because of the life cycle of what's going on in the economy. And that's what the traders and the analysts are really trying to figure out right now, is are we in a period of coming off of summer, which is when we have this, monetary inflation, the overheated economy, the economy is doing really well. We've come off of this, economic recovery since COVID, and what's happening next? Because if what happens typically in the past repeats itself, we could be entering into a period of kind of a slowing credit contraction in the economy. And that has its own

0: own set of challenges, where typically you see the stock market and global equities start to lag behind other fixed instruments, but in credit contractions, there's also some risk there. So, you know, I think, you know, analysts and traders alike are trying to figure out how do we tap dance on what's coming next in the market in light of these kind of bulls and bears on both sides of the equation.
1: 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I mentioned Aptus because that's the former brand name of Josh's firm, but everything is the same as it was before. It's just a rebrand to Simplicity Wealth Columbus. And take us behind the curtain a little bit. Like, you're not just reading what other analysts say. Like, you and your own team are doing your own analysis of markets because, you know, you're competing for clients with other people who are in your field. And take me through, like, if in a layman's way, how you guys make your own assessments, because they're always, if you want to find confirmation of what you think, you can always find it out there from someone else.
0: Yeah, I'm glad you asked the question, because there's nothing I hate worse than somebody giving you both sides of the coin and giving you all the pros and cons, but not giving you an actual opinion or a path on what you could do. I think, you know, it depends obviously on where you are in your own investment life cycle. You know, if you're 20 years old, then you can afford to ride whatever comes next out, because we know that in time, the market will recover and you'll be handsomely rewarded. But in the short run, I think there's a lot of risks. And I think, you know, what that points to, and by short run, I mean, let's say you're on the 1 yard line, you're 65 years old, you're heading into retirement. How do I diversify my portfolio to make sure that I can not only survive, but thrive in whatever comes next and all of the situations that we just described? I think one, make sure you don't get too far over your skis in investing in equities, depending upon your liquidity needs or your income needs. And we've seen that through previous downturns, think 2001, 2002, 2008, 2009. Diversify amongst different asset classes and make sure you're spread across a wide array of investment vehicles. And there are certain ones that should bear this better than others. You know, having some short-term treasuries would probably serve you well right now. Having some hard assets in your portfolio like gold and silver, even though they've been out of favor so far this year, they were really the balancing act or the runner from last year, and they've proved to be that in economic downturn. So there's a bunch of stuff that you can do. You just got to make sure that you take the information that's out there and actually implement it rather than just sitting on it.
1: Yeah, and it's very important to understand what diversification is and what it isn't. Josh can explain that to you when you go in for your free no-obligation consultation. We talked about SpaceX initial public offering a couple of weeks ago. I see a headline. It's 45% down from its high. I also see headlines about GLP-1s, those weight loss drugs. And it's important. Those have been around for about 2 years. So sometimes when a new stock hits the market, it takes off fast, then will come down. But it's important to keep a perspective on the hottest, quote unquote, new thing out there.
0: Yeah, I mean, in terms of SpaceX, you know, this is not uncommon for an IPO. We saw something similar when Microsoft IPO'd, you know, some 20 odd years ago. And, you know, our advice to clients was, you know, kind of sit and wait and see. It's not like SpaceX is not attainable down the line, but it's definitely going to be a volatile run. To your point, I would never bet against Elon. And then, you know, you look at the GLP-1 conversation, like you just said, it had a dramatic impact on the market. What we found through GLP-1 drugs is, you know, people are using GLP-1s for a bunch of different things, not just weight loss, you know, addiction. GLP-1 seems to have an impact on, and I'm certainly not a doctor, but on, you know, smoking use, alcohol use, et cetera, which shows that, you know, an invention or a, something new to the market can change the dynamic of how people eat, how people have fun, I guess is the way to put it, But that can have a steering effect on the market. You know, if you look at fast food companies, for example, they're really trying to figure out how do we accommodate for someone who can make not knee-jerk drive-through reactions, but who's looking for, nutritional, logical choices when they don't have that, you know, hunger biting at their heels saying, feed me now, right? So there's always going to be these changes, and we don't know what's next. GLP-1s are relatively new. Now we're looking at AI, and who knows what else is coming down the pipe, but rest assured it will have an impact.
1: No doubt about that. 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
0: You as well. Thanks, Chris.
2: This afternoon, expect hazy sunshine with an unhealthy air quality for sensitive groups and a high temperature of 85. Tonight will become cloudy and warm, possibly with a thunderstorm later on at a low of 72. Tomorrow, be on the lookout for severe thunderstorms, bringing the potential for flooding, downpours, hail, damaging wind gusts, and even an isolated tornado. It will be cloudy, humid, and breezy in the afternoon with a high of 81. Wednesday will bring pleasant conditions with less humidity and some sunshine, reaching a high of 76. Thursday will have hazy sunshine and a high of 79. I'm meteorologist Joe Lundberg on 98.9 FM, The Answer.
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1: 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If you're watching on the live stream, which I presume we still have a live stream. I don't know if we do or not. My hat is off, literally and figuratively, to Josh Kerr, who broke the world record in the mile run Saturday, rather, in London's Diamond League track meet. 3:42.66, breaking a record that stood for 27 years. I used to run the mile in high school, and he ran the mile like in 59 seconds faster than I ever ran it. I mean, I thought I was cooking when I ran like 4:33, 4:31, whatever it was. He broke the record by almost a half a second. And what's amazing to me is he ran the last lap of the race faster than he ran the first lap. His quarter mile splits were 55.3, 55.8, 55.4, and 54.9. That is amazing. 3:42.66. I don't know if the prime ministership of Britain's Andy Burnham will last that long. I guess technically it's already lasted that long. Andy Burnham is the new prime minister of England. You say, man, they really go through the prime ministers over there. Yes, he is the seventh in the last 10 years. How can that be? Well, Keir Starmer was his predecessor, who gave up the job, I think it was last week. And Keir Starmer and Andy Burnham both come from the center-left Labour Party in Britain. And over there, the ruling party, like the majority party in the House of Commons, they can just change leaders anytime they want to. So imagine, you know, over here, if we had that system, Trump could be president, and then and Josh Hawley could be president, Bernie Moreno could be president. They're all for Republicans, right? No, that's not how it works here, but that is how it works there. And I was interested to hear from Mr. Burnham. His initial comments did not concern me, but we're working our way there. Here's what he said to start.
9: We will make this moment a circuit breaker for Britain, bringing forward the biggest changes in the last 40 years. A new political model and a new economic model.
1: Okay, now I was like suspicious from this point because I'm like, okay, if you were going to say in the last 10 years or 5 years since you've let immigration mushroom out of control, and you got Muslim rape gangs, and you want to correct that, then I'm on board. But he lost me right here.
9: In the 1980s, Britain took some wrong turns. Political power was centralized. Economic power privatized. Large parts of the country deindustrialized, and they still haven't recovered. Many feel as though they're still in decline. And they don't have the ability to turn things around. And that's why we will change politics, to make it more collaborative, more about problem solving than point scoring, and we will take power out of here and carry it into every postcode in the land so that they can do more.
1: That's power to the
9: and
1: people.
9: In doing more, build a new economy where we put life's essentials back under stronger public control to make them affordable to you again. Reindustrializing Britain.
1: Oh, really?
9: Using public procurement to back British industry.
1: One more time on that. How are you going to bring industrialization back to Britain?
9: Using public procurement to back British industry.
1: In other words, socialism. They're going to procure public industries and all that. Now, when he said in the 1980s, Britain took some wrong turns, I'm like, did they? Did Britain really take a wrong turn in the 1980s? Because I was alive in the 1980s. And I remember a woman named Margaret Thatcher being the prime minister of Great Britain. She became the prime minister in May of 1979. And she was the prime minister throughout the 80s. She was, her final day on the job was November 28th of 1990. A period of 10 years-ish, during which Britain conquered its inflation problem and saw a great deal of private industry growth after a deep recession early in the decade. Ronald Reagan was very fond of Margaret Thatcher, who has acquired over the years the name the Iron Lady. In fact, there are a lot of people who clamor for Britain to have the same kind of leadership now that they had back then, but not Andy Burnham and not the British Labour Party. And so they're going to continue to circle the drain as they have done since allowing illegals to overrun the country, homelessness to take over the country, crime to take over the country, and just a general and just a complete and utter detachment from the things of God take over their country. Piers Morgan was on Fox. Here he is with the lowdown on what kind of guy Andy Burnham is.
10: He's a self-acclaimed socialist. He's proud of it. He's the seventh prime minister my country's had in 10 years. And I would say to Fox viewers, just imagine if you'd had seven different presidents in 10 years, how absurd that would feel. We've had five in 4 years. There is a cat at number 10 Downing Street, the home of the British Prime Minister, called Larry. Larry the cat. He was adopted in David Cameron's tenure in 2011. That cat has out-survived seven different prime ministers. It is a complete joke.
1: The cat has been around longer than the prime ministers, which prompted Brian Kilmeade to ask Piers Morgan, you know, the same question that you might be wondering about.
11: Do you think the cat's involved at all?
10: Yes, is Larry the assassin? You know what? To be honest, it kind of sums up how farcical this has become. And really, the tipping point for all this was the Brexit referendum, when the British public in 2016 were asked to vote whether they wanted to go in, stay in the European Union or leave it. And ever since then, we've had this extraordinary political chaos. And the problem I have with Andy Burnham is not that he's a perfectly personable character. He's good with people, far more than Starmer was, who was very robotic. But he is a socialist, and the early signs already are that he's going to be a classic socialist leader. And the one thing that we've learned in Britain, going back decades, is that this never works. So I think, although he's good on the talk, when it comes to walking the walk, I suspect we're in for another crashing disappointment.
1: Yes, because eventually you run out of other people's money. Eventually you can't tax everyone or tax rich people because they'll either leave your country or because they'll run out of money. And you can't give people enough free stuff to satiate them because you just can't possibly finance it through taxation or through claiming private industry as a government entity. This is laughable that they are going down the same failed road in Britain, but it's a warning to us that we dare not do the same thing. And as you see, democratic socialists take over the party, it is definitely a threat we need to pay attention.
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18: News this hour at Town Hall, I'm Bob Agnew in Washington. A suspect is in custody after an attack outside a federal building in New York City, injured two people. We get an update from correspondent Willie Nelson.
19: An explosive device detonated outside of a federal building in Lower Manhattan, New York, injuring two people. The FBI says one person is in custody, and the Joint Terrorism Task Force is investigating. The building houses several federal offices, including the FBI's New York office and an immigration court. Willie Nelson, The White House.
18: U.S. Central Command says another American service member has died during Operation Epic Fury. The service member was killed in northern Iraq during the controlled detonation of unexploded ordnance from a downed Iranian attack drone. Americans once again shelling out an average of $4 a gallon at the gas pump. As of today, AAA says the nationwide average is $4. A year ago, it was $3.14. The president's new plane getting an upgrade to make it a little safer.
20: President Trump telling reporters the new Air Force One will be taken out of service for a few weeks for a security upgrade. He was asked by a reporter on the tarmac about the plane's technology and ability to safeguard against an incoming missile strike.
21: It has a lot. And, it has a lot of capability, but as I understand it, in about a month or so, they're going to send it to have it be maxed out.
18: Stocks are steady as artificial intelligence makes a comeback.
22: I'm Seth Sutel, and this is Markets in a Minute. Stocks are holding steadier on Wall Street as AI companies claw back some of the ground they've lost recently. The S&P 500 rose 0.3% in the first hour of trading Monday. The index is coming off its first losing week in the last three and just its third since March. The Dow lost 186 points. That's about 0.4%. The NASDAQ composite rose 0.6%. NVIDIA, SanDisk, and AMD helped lead the way higher. Chipmakers and other winners of the AI boom sank last week on worries that their prices had shot too high.
18: That's Sutel. More at...
2: This afternoon, expect hazy sunshine with an unhealthy air quality for sensitive groups and a high temperature of 85. Tonight will become cloudy and warm, possibly with a thunderstorm later on and a low of 72. Tomorrow be on the lookout for severe thunderstorms, bringing the potential for flooding, downpours, hail, damaging wind gusts, and even an isolated tornado. It will be cloudy, humid, and breezy in the afternoon with a high of 81. Wednesday will bring pleasant conditions with less humidity and some sunshine, reaching a high of 76. Thursday will have hazy sunshine and a high of 79. I'm meteorologist Joe Lundberg on 98.9 FM, The Answer.
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27: 2000. So we know the ruthlessness of the men in charge in Iran. In light of that, it is entirely understandable that the Iranian people are reticent to take to the streets again. And this has become clear. The current public faces of the Rump regime in Iran don't have any authority over the killers with the guns. Eli Lake is among the most respected national security reporters in the United States. He explained to me last week how the history of regime collapses tell us we ought to be watching for splits within the ranks of those men with guns. That's how revolutions against dictators begin and then gain momentum. When a cadre see the end game and they don't want to be on the wrong side when everything falls apart. Watch closely. It only takes a few people to crack the whole of the IRGC tyranny. I'm Hugh Hewitt.
0: Foundations of Freedom, a look at America's founding principles and the leaders who shaped our nation.
3: In 1862, Abraham Lincoln signed the Morrill Act, helping states create colleges focused on agriculture, mechanics, science, and practical education. The principle was not centralized control, it was opportunity. Lincoln's Morrill Act reminds us that America can support education without surrendering education to Washington. Why did it matter? Because a free nation needs citizens equipped to work, build, steward, and govern themselves. Scripture gives work a sacred weight. In Genesis, God placed man in the garden to work it and to keep it. Proverbs honors the one who works his land. Paul warns against idleness and calls believers to earn their bread. Why does that still matter today? Because education should form capable people under God, not dependent subjects under bureaucracy.
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3: War escalating in Iran. But is there a glimmer of hope for a resumption of peace talks, or are we in for a prolonged conflict? We'll discuss on the show today. Vice President J.D. Vance and his wife Usha have welcomed their new baby into the world, Alec Neil Vance. Now, J.D. is the first vice president to have a child born in office since Schuyler Colfax in 1870. And how fast do you think you can run 1 mile? Well, maybe it depends on what's chasing you. You won't believe the speed of the new world record holder, and we'll tell you about that in just a moment. Today is Monday, July the 21st. We broadcast live today from the heart of Middle America, Louisville, Kentucky. On this day, an easy call for the day, July 20th, 1969, the day that America did something that no civilization in human history had ever done. We landed on the moon. Now, just 8 years earlier, President Kennedy had challenged the nation to go do that, not because it was easy, he said, but because it was hard. And on this day, nearly 650 million people gathered around their televisions to watch Neil Armstrong and Buzz Aldrin fulfill that promise. Now, Armstrong would become the first human being to set foot on another world. The lunar module touched down in the Sea of Tranquility after a tense descent that left only seconds of fuel remaining. And then came one of the most iconic moments in the history of our country, and indeed, the history of the world. Cut five.
7: Very, very fine grained as you get close to it. It's almost like a powder. Ground mass is very fine. I'm going to step off the limb. That's one small step for man. One giant leap for mankind. Oh, that looks beautiful to me. It has a stark beauty all its own. It's
3: I want you to understand what a great country in which you live. America left footprints on the moon in 1969. They still don't have air conditioning over in Europe today. So today's history lesson is a reminder that freedom, ingenuity, and a little American audacity can often accomplish the impossible. Speaking of great feats, and this is a credit to our European brothers and sisters, a Scotsman, Josh Kerr, has run the fastest mile in human history, did it this weekend. I want you to take a listen and a look at this, cut number four.
1: Josh, world record ahead of you. 3:43.19, don't forget. Here he goes. I think he's going to do it. Keep going, Josh. Keep going, Josh. It's a world record. Get him.
3: Do you understand how fast this man was running? He ran a mile in 3 minutes, 42.66 seconds. That is an average speed of 16.2 miles per hour. He ran over 16 miles per hour for 3 minutes and 42 seconds. Now, next time you're at the gym, if your treadmill goes that high, I want you to try running 16 miles an hour for 10 seconds and let us know how that goes for you. Congratulations to Josh Kerr breaking the 27-year record for the fastest mile. Speaking of runners, I have a note here from a man named Chris. 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And I hope you will soon be sharing your story of Relief Factor with us. More news, in fact, more sports news. The World Cup came to an end last night. Spain defeated Argentina 1-0. It took them 105 minutes. To score one single time. Now, to my eye, the best thing about this tournament is that all of these people from around the world came to the United States, and they realized after traveling around what a great country that we live in. They hear nothing but negativity from the left about America. And yet, when you come here and you experience it, you realize that, yep, we do, in fact, live in the greatest country on the face of the earth. So the World Cup is over. You all can go back to not caring about soccer for another 4 years. Reviewing the weekend's political news, it appears the Democrats in Maine have just about completed their anti-democratic coup to find a new Senate candidate up there. It appears that Troy Jackson has the support necessary to lock up the Democratic nomination. Now, I want you to remember, Democrats in Maine actually voted for Graham Plattner. Wasn't even close in their party primary. And then the party forced him to drop out of the race when his poll numbers began to drop. Jackson, like Plattner before him, pretends to be a working class Mainer, but in fact is simply a creature, a creation of politics. Seems to me Susan Collins remains in a strong position to retain her seat up there in Maine. Over in Michigan, the Democratic primary between Abdul Al-Sayed and Haley Stevens is getting chippy. August 4th is Election Day to see which of these Democrats will run against the Republican there, Mike Rogers. This is a Senate race. Bernie Sanders and AOC rallied for Al-Sayed this weekend. This race is another example where Democrats are being overtaken by socialist Marxist radicals. I explained and debated this issue on CNN Sunday morning. Now, the other voice you'll hear in this clip is a former communications staffer for AOC. Take a listen to Cut 6.
8: I think to boil this down to just insurgent versus establishment overlooks what many of these people are running on. They're simply beyond insurgency here. I mean, you've got people out there winning primaries that want to abolish borders, abolish ICE, abolish prisons, abolish the police, abolish the United States Senate. This is well outside the bounds of normal political discourse, and it's all happening in the Democratic Party. I don't think the Democratic Party leadership understands. They've already been overwhelmed, and it's just a matter of time before these views become the mainstream platform, and that's what they're going to end up running on in 2028 as well.
9: Oh, I said, put privatized Social Security. Mm-hmm. Put that in the stock market and see how it does. If it crashes,
8: would have done great if they'd done it back in 05.
9: Yeah, until it doesn't, right? Until it doesn't, which is what happened in the 1930s when people were struggling. And I think that's what we're seeing right now is a moment sort of like we had in the 1930s in America, where people are tired of the way things are going for them, and we're going to see a transformation in the way our politics is done, and hopefully we'll see a Democrat.
8: I agree. The anti-Israel, the anti-Jewish rhetoric. It does remind me of the 1930s. I couldn't agree with you more.
9: There is no question that the anti-fascism is also rising, and the fascists were on our shore back then. And what we're committed to now is fighting what? Socialists? I mean, the idea of having health care that everyone
8: communist,
9: can...
8: Communist, socialist, very antithetical
9: the
8: to the American
9: system. Are they same or are they different? Because I think socialism, TVA, where I'm from, East Tennessee, was built by socialism. The TVA was built by it. Oak Ridge was built by it. Factories were built by it. Alcoa
8: built by socialism?
9: America, absolutely. Government workers, 90% of the people that built those
8: having
9: dams.
8: Having a government is not the same as having socialism.
9: Well, so if it's not the government doing the work and the government building things for the people and then keeping ownership of it, if that's not what socialism is, then what is it? You tell me. If it's not direct employees building the
8: new you're saying any level of or any amount
9: I'm not,
8: of government
9: I think your
8: is socialism.
9: Are. I think your guys are, actually. I don't.
8: We're
9: I,
8: not
9: you're
8: the, one
9: the ones that label
8: it.
9: All this stuff.
8: You have a whole faction of your party called Democratic Socialists of America who are running on things well beyond basic government services. They're running on absolute and total radical anarchy that is antithetical to the American.
10: Let me just ask you. Let's not take the most extreme members of the DSA area and talking about no borders, no jails, et cetera.
8: You can't have this conversation without talking about, you wanted to exclude the extreme positions. The extreme positions are becoming the mainstream positions, including this anti-Israel, anti-Jewish rhetoric, which has infected all of these primaries out there.
3: I was today years old when I found out that socialism apparently built the state of Tennessee. You see what I have to deal with on a regular basis. We have a great show lined up for you today. We have legendary college basketball coach Bruce Pearl coming by. We're going to talk about some of this anti-Semitism that's going on out there, some recent examples of it, so much hateful rhetoric out there. Bruce Pearl's a great voice on this. He'll be here. We have former NFL kicker and Arizona congressional candidate Jay Feely joining us to talk about his race in just a few minutes. We have the Arizona primary, in fact, coming up on Tuesday. Have you heard the audio and seen the video of Alexandria Ocasio-Cortez slipping into her black southern preacher accent while speaking to African-American voters in the South? Well, if you haven't heard that, you're not going to want to miss that. Plus, we'll have all the breaking news as it happens for you today. And again, as we mentioned at the top of the show, congratulations to Vice President J.D. Vance and Usha for welcoming Alec Neil Vance into this world. God bless the Vance family and their newest little blessing. We take a break. We come back after this. It's Scott Jennings on Salem. Stay with us.
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3: Monday, July the 20th. Thanks for listening to Common Sense for the American People. Quick headline for you. This happened right before we went on the air. There was a, I don't know what else to call it, a terrorist of some kind in New York City threw some sort of an incendiary explosive device at FBI headquarters in New York City. I don't know if we have the B-roll of that. We can pop up on the screen. But the FBI is, they called it an incendiary device. If you watch the footage of it, you can actually see it. It kind of explodes. No one was injured. A suspect is being held. We don't know much about the suspect. I think it's called 26 Federal. This is where the FBI is. And so we'll find out who did it. But it looks like a terrorist attack against the FBI headquarters, at least the front door area there, in New York City. We'll keep an eye on that. You know, I was off the air last week when President Trump gave his address to the nation outlining what he called grave threats to our nation's election system. I did, however, I was on a plane while I was doing it, but I did, however, get a chance to watch the president's address. Now, there were a lot of predictions about what he was going to say from the left, and, of course, none of that came to fruition. The president, in my opinion, gave a very measured and sober and evidence-based speech about an issue that he cares about a lot. Are our nation's elections secure? Now, you can disagree with him that this is a major problem, or you could agree, but what you can't deny is that the president laid out with evidence supported by reports and data and information gathered by the U.S. government that, in fact, there are foreign efforts to influence our elections. There are foreign efforts to possibly meddle around with our systems. And this is something that we should be worried about. You know, it's interesting. Democrats used to be worried about this. I remember back after 2016, 80 or 90% of all news covered in America was about supposedly Russia stealing the 2016 election. At a minimum, it was about Russia meddling in the election. And Democrats now, a vast majority of Democrats, because of all that news coverage, believe that, in fact, Russia and Donald Trump worked together to steal the 2016 election. That's not my assertion. That's backed up in the polling. You can find it in the polling. Democrats take it as an article of faith that a foreign hostile power meddled in and stole the election. So we used to believe that covering this was a good idea, that guarding against it was a good idea. Well, the president lays out all this information the other night. He had the speech. Only one network covered it. It was Fox News. Carried it live, I should say. The coverage of it was scant, and it kind of came and went. But there is evidence that China is trying to mess around in our elections. And there is also the memory hole where all the Democrat commentary on this has gone. Because back in the day, when Democrats were worried about foreign meddling and foreign interference in our elections, they had crazy ideas about what to do about it. Crazy ideas. I'll read one to you. Paper ballots are the smartest, safest way to ensure your vote is secure against attacks by foreign actors. Russia can't hack a piece of paper like they can a computer. Anybody know who said that? Kamala Harris. In 2019, she wasn't the only Democrat out talking about the need for paper ballots being the most secure way. Now, though, Donald Trump talks about it, and the left is out there going crazy as though he's proposing some sort of insane idea that we have foreign actors that might be trying to come after our election. Maybe we ought to look into doing something about it. Yesterday's Democratic position, today's position by Donald Trump, forces Democrats to change their position. Where have I heard this story before? Basically on every single issue. Also coming out of the president's remarks last week and the documents, and I thought this was some of the most interesting stuff that was in there. There was, and I'm going to read this from the Federalist, they've got a report on it. Basically, the reports and the intel indicated that China, in addition to messing around with the elections, in order to change, I guess, American political discourse, they were planning to, and I think engaged in, stoking the Black Lives Matter riots of 2020. They wanted to undermine Donald Trump and weaken his chances of being reelected. So do foreign hostile powers try to meddle in the elections? Yes. Did Democrats used to care about this? Yes. Does Donald Trump care about it? Yes, which means Democrats now call it a conspiracy theory. More after this.
14: 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Silver has fallen even further. 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
21: With SRN News, I'm Bob Agnew in Washington. Americans once again shelling out an average of $4 a gallon at the gas pump. As of today, AAA says the nationwide average is $4. A year ago, it was just $3.14. Of late, prices on the rise again, along with oil prices, because of increasing tensions between the U.S. and Iran and the Strait of Hormuz. The president's new plane getting an upgrade to make it a little safer. Here's correspondent Laura Winters.
22: President Trump telling reporters the new Air Force One will be taken out of service for a few weeks for a security upgrade. He was asked by a reporter on the tarmac about the plane's technology and ability to safeguard against an incoming missile strike.
23: It has a lot, and, you know, it has a lot of capability. But as I understand it, in about a month or so, they're going to send it to have it be maxed out.
22: Laura Winters reporting.
21: Also at SRNnews.com, the U.S. military has a new update on recent attacks in the Middle East.
24: U.S. Central Command says another American service member has died during Operation Epic Fury. The service member was killed in northern Iraq during the controlled detonation of unexploded ordnance from a downed Iranian attack drone. CENTCOM also says unidentified remains have been recovered in Jordan following last week's Iranian attack, with the identification process now underway. Willie Nelson, The White House.
21: Taylor Farms expanding a voluntary recall of iceberg lettuce that could have sickened a lot of people.
28: The lettuce from central Mexico is a prime suspect in a multi-state cyclospora outbreak that has sickened people across the U.S. The California-based company says products that may be tainted with the diarrhea-causing parasite were shipped to 27 states, including Texas, Florida, Pennsylvania, and Illinois. The microscopic parasite infects food that has come into contact with human feces, most commonly when produce is irrigated or washed with contaminated water. Rich Thomason reporting.
21: And this is SRN News.
29: This afternoon, expect hazy sunshine with an unhealthy air quality for sensitive groups and a high temperature of 85. Tonight will become cloudy and warm, possibly with a thunderstorm later on at a low of 72. Tomorrow, be on the lookout for severe thunderstorms, bringing the potential for flooding, downpours, hail, damaging wind gusts, and even an isolated tornado. It will be cloudy, humid, and breezy in the afternoon with a high of 81. Wednesday will bring pleasant conditions with less humidity and some sunshine, reaching a high of 76. Thursday will have hazy sunshine and a high of 79. I'm meteorologist Joe Lundberg on 98.9 FM, The Answer.
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8: Monday, July the 20th, we'll get to a common sense candidate for the United States Congress from Arizona, Jay Feeley, in just a few seconds. He's on the line, and we'll be here to discuss the big Arizona primary that's coming up tomorrow. But first, a little follow-up on the breaking news of the last segment. I'm looking at

0: police. My team is in touch with the NYPD. We'll support the federal investigation. You know, he never takes responsibility for anything. Wonder if it ever occurs to Mamdani. Maybe my rhetoric here. Maybe my rhetoric here, anti-police rhetoric, needs to be dealt with. Never takes responsibility. We'll keep following this story for the rest of the day. I do want to talk to you about something going on with our friends over at the Market Institute. They are on to something here. Market Institute. And it's an issue that the bureaucrats don't really want us to talk about. It's that Alzheimer's is becoming an economic time bomb, and our country is simply not ready. Cases are going to double by 2060 to about 14 million. That'll put pressure on families and Medicare and Medicaid. And here is the part that should get your attention. It's American families that shoulder most of the burden, the lifetime cost for an Alzheimer's patient, it's about $400,000. Families cover about 70% of this. Now, our competitors in the world, they're not standing still. China has launched a national priority to aggressively expand early diagnosis and treatment. But here in the United States, we are behind, and we still wait until it is too late. We can turn it around. We have the tools. We have simple blood tests, in fact, that can spot the early signs of Alzheimer's. And when you spot those early signs and you deal with this on the front end, you can keep people healthier longer and in the workforce longer. About 80% of voters say they are more likely to support a candidate who prioritizes better access to Alzheimer's detection, diagnosis, and treatment. That would be good for families. It would be good for the economy. And frankly, it is just common sense. Join the fight at marketinstitute.org. That is marketinstitute.org. All right. Tomorrow is the primary in Arizona. And our next guest is on the ballot in the first congressional district. This is one of the most important swing districts in America. This is the Phoenix suburbs. And let's listen in to our next guest. Here's what he's telling the people in Arizona about his candidacy, cut number 8.
1: 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Jay Feely has President Trump's complete and total endorsement. He'll fight for our Arizona values.
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0: And Jay Feely joins us now. Jay, welcome back to the Scott Jennings Show. You're telling the Republicans out there in Arizona you've got the president's full and unequivocal endorsement. Tell us, how's your campaign going and how are you feeling heading into the primary tomorrow?
3: Scott, great to be on with you again. I'm always, you know, I want to say to everyone how big a fan I am of you, of just talking about common sense and making sure that we're honest with people. And we need more of that in the media. I appreciate it. Our campaign's going great. We're excited for tomorrow and the primary. And then to get on to the real fight, which is the general. And, you know, it's been fun for me to get out. Really, I've been campaigning for over a year. So to get out to talk to so many people across Arizona, hear their thoughts, their concerns, you know, where they want this country to go. And I think the two parties have never been further apart ideologically. And this midterm will be a referendum on the Democrat Party and their embrace in socialism. You talk about it all the time. Our ideals, what we believe in, what America was made on, and what the Democrat Party wants to do, they don't line up. And I think the American people are going to understand that. And that will be the deciding factor in this election.
0: Well, I couldn't agree with you more. I think it's a fight between common sense and uncommon nonsense. Let's talk about this district. This is currently represented by Congressman Dave Schweikert, who is retiring. And in political operative parlance, they call this an R+1 district, meaning that it is 1% more Republican than the national average. So that is a very, very close swing district. It largely exists in the Phoenix suburbs. And this is your first time running for office, Jay, and you've not jumped into an easy race here. You've jumped into one of the most hotly contested congressional races in the country. And as you mentioned, and I think you're going to be fine in the primary, the Democrats have a bit of a dumpster fire going on. The New York Times recently wrote a piece about your potential opponents. They're fighting each other. They've spent about $7 million total beating each other up. The Democrat Congressional Campaign Committee, they have a favorite. They've spent millions trying to drag their favorite across the line. But it's not altogether clear that is going to happen. So when you look at the Democrat fight and you look at how your campaign is going, even though it's a very, very close district and it'll be a hard-fought campaign, Do you feel like you have the advantage?

0: message here, if for no other reason than these Democrats are tearing each other apart.
1: Well, I've been happy to watch from the sidelines to see what's going on in the Democrat Party. You know, you mentioned that the $7 million they've already spent cumulatively on this seat in their primary fighting. Really, they've been moving further and further to the left, trying to run and prove that they're the farthest left candidate. And in Arizona, in this district in particular, in a swing district where there's 180,000 registered independents, they do not want democratic socialism. The number one issue in our district is the economy. And people want an economy that works for everyone. They want jobs. They want real wage growth. They want affordability, obviously, to come down. And when you look at that and you talk about it, it's really hypocritical that the Democrats are running on affordability now when they allowed tens of millions of illegals to come across the border. You look at the latest Fed survey that they did, and they come out and they say 30% or so of the home price increase is because of the illegals that came across. 25% of the rent increase, something you and I have talked about. Mm. It's funny because they label you racist for just talking about math and what happens when supply and demand, when you bring 10 million people across the border, you know, and then you look at the fact that they printed trillions of dollars with the infrastructure bill and the Inflation Reduction Act. And Larry Summers told them this will cause a hyperinflationary environment. It's exactly what happened, 9.5% inflation. And the consumer was the one who suffered because of that. And what Republicans are trying to do is bring jobs back, bring those manufacturing plants back here, bring investment back into this country, create real wage growth, and create an economy that works for everyone, bring down the price of housing by cutting regulations and having common sense measures to give young people especially the opportunity to be a part of the American dream. That's what's been great about this country for 250 years, is that you can come from nowhere with nothing. And you can come here and you can work hard and you can be a success and you can provide for your family. That's what we need to continue to implement. And that's what we need to continue to talk about, because that's what resonates with the American voters. And it certainly will resonate in my district.
0: Jay, this is just to give our audience a further idea of how close and how closely divided this district is. In 2020, Biden won this district by a point and a half. And in 2024, Trump carried the district by about 3 points. And so you can see there are tens of thousands of independent swing voters here in this district. And as you think about those independent swing voters, and I heard you going through some of the issues that you're running on, how do you think they're processing the world right now? We obviously, you know, we have marked policy departures from Biden to Trump. I think immigration and closing the border has been an unequivocal win for President Trump. That is undoubtedly something the people in this district wanted to see. You do still have some cost of living issues out there, although there's undeniable statistical data that Trump has actually solved Biden's inflation crisis. I mean, we had massive inflation under Biden. We now have normalized rates at this point. But these independent swing voters, how are they processing the world, and what do you think they're looking for in their next congressman?
1: I think more than anything, if you're an independent voter, you want somebody who's transparent and tells you what they believe, and then is going to stand behind it. And you understand exactly who they are and what they're going to try to do when they get into Congress. And, you know, that's what I try to do. My wife and I, everything we've done in our lives has been about how do we use God's blessing to impact others and to help others and to effectuate change. It's why I wanted to get into politics in the first place. You know, I'm not a career politician. I'm proud of that. You know, we have too many career politicians in D.C. We need people who aren't going to go there to enrich themselves, who are going to go there and stand up for their beliefs. And that's who I'm going to be. And I think as people get to understand who I am in Arizona and hear the things that we have gotten ourselves involved in and tried to advocate for, there's a group out here called House of Refuge, Scott. You would love them. They are, it's 88 homes for single homeless mothers. Under Obama, they lost their federal funding because they went away from transitional housing. But they help these young women and their families in the most critical time of need, and they were going to get kicked out. And my wife and I stepped in and said, no, we'll help raise all the funds privately. And what's great about them is they have a 90% success rate of taking these women through this program and help having them be self-sufficient when they leave. That's what government sustenance is supposed to be about. You see a problem, you step in, you help fix the problem, and then you get off government sustenance. You converse that and look at Minnesota and the Somali population. You know, 10 years after they get here, 80% of them are still on government welfare. That system is not sustainable in the long term. And then you look at all the fraud that exists, you know, in all of our welfare programs and, you know, everything from SNAP to Medicaid to everything that we've seen, you know, across the country. And those shouldn't be partisan issues. Getting rid of frauds is not a partisan issue. Having safe and secure elections is not a partisan issue. And I think we need to make sure that we continue to talk to people, because people in general want government out of their lives. They don't want government telling them what to do. They want the right economic parameters to be a success. They want to have belief in their elections, that they are voting and that the vote is going to count. And the people who are here illegally, those votes don't count. And then they want to make sure that their families are safe and secure. And, you know, when the border was left open for 4 years under Biden, they willfully allowed tens of millions of people to come across the border, violent criminals. They didn't care about the impact on women and children. And yet they're going to run and say that our number one issue is making sure that women have the freedom of choice to protect their own bodies, but they won't protect those same women and their families. It's such a hypocritical issue for the Democrats.
0: That voice you're hearing, Jay Feely. You can check out his website, jayfeelyforcongress.com. 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I love the tie into your career. I love your optimistic, common sense, forward message. And we'll be watching the Arizona results tomorrow. Jay Feely, thanks for your time today.
1: Thank you, Scott. Appreciate what you do, bud.
0: All right, Arizona primary tomorrow. Jay, he's one of the good. I tell you, meet a lot of people who are in or want to run for office. Jay Feely, get to know Jay Feely. He's going to be a good one out there in Arizona. 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More politics news after this. It's Scott Jennings on Salem. Stay with us.
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0: 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The principle was not centralized control, it was opportunity. Lincoln's Morrill Act reminds us that America can support education without surrendering education to Washington. Why did it matter? Because a free nation needs citizens equipped to work, build, steward, and govern themselves. Scripture gives work a sacred weight. In Genesis, God placed man in the garden to work it and to keep it. Proverbs honors the one who works his land. Paul warns against idleness and calls believers to earn their bread. Why does that still matter today? Because education should form capable people under God, not dependent subjects under bureaucracy.
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10: 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If the leftists haven't had enough yet, there's more. 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
0: All right, if you have been thinking of joining me and Mike Gallagher and Larry O'Connor and Kurt Schlichter and Jen Horn and the rest of the luminaries here at Salem Radio, if you have been thinking of joining us on the unforgettable Gulf of America cruise in November, I can report to you that time is almost out, quite nearly out. Now, we are going to have an amazing trip. We go in and out of Fort Lauderdale right after the election, mid-November. It's a week-long cruise. We're going to sail around the Gulf of America. We make a lot of great stops. And on this ship, we will eat well. We will have fellowship with one another. We'll have great programming for you and only for you to attend. And we're going to celebrate the 250th anniversary of our nation. And, you know, we're going to kick around what just happened. I don't know what's going to happen in the midterms. I'm going to talk about that in just a moment, by the way, some polling that came out over the weekend. But we're going to be there on the ship together, refreshing and recharging our batteries after having lived through this exciting midterm election. Sign up now. Text the word cruise to 94878. 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They will be turning this off shortly, like very shortly. We have like a couple of cabins left. Get them. This is going to be an amazing trip. I've heard, by the way, some friends back here in Kentucky, I've heard you're thinking of going. And if you have merely been thinking of it, but need that push, I won't push you off the ship. I'll push you onto the ship. That's what I'm doing right now. And the push is this. They're going to turn this off pretty soon. Text the word cruise to 94878. Stop thinking about it. Do it today. All right, we just talked to Jay Feeley, candidate for Congress out in Arizona. Jay is, he's terrific, by the way. If you don't know Jay Feeley, get to know Jay Feeley. But he is in one of the swingiest swing districts in America that will determine control of the U.S. House this November. I was reviewing, by the way, some polling that came out this weekend from the Washington Post and the Ipsos organization. They're giving us the latest snapshot in who is winning the battle to control the U.S. House of Representatives. Here is the top line number. You're going to hear us talk about this a lot for the rest of the year, so I'll explain it today. This is called the generic ballot. And if you follow politics, you know what that is. If you don't, let me explain it. Generic ballot means when the pollster calls you and they ask you a simple question. Thinking about the elections this November, do you intend to vote for the Republican candidate or the Democrat candidate? They don't put names on it. They just ask you your party preference. Now, in a midterm like this, you would expect, based on the punditry and the history and everything, Democrats to have a fairly substantial lead on the generic. Well, they don't. According to the Washington Post's latest survey, came out on Sunday morning, the Democrats had a 3-point lead, 48-45, over the Republicans. And I'm going to tell you something right now. If that is how we go into Election Day, with a mere 3-point advantage on the generic for Democrats, there is more, way more than a fighting chance for Republicans to hold the majority in the House of Representatives. At this same point, by the way, in 2018, Democrats had a 10-point lead. And now you remember what happened back in 2018, perhaps. It was kind of a wave election for Democrats. They are nowhere near where they were in 2018. Now, if you're a Democrat out there listening to this show, perhaps you're a little sad about this news. Here's what you should be more hopeful about if you were a Democrat. Democratic voters, according to the survey, appear to be more energized and motivated to vote. So while generically the advantage isn't as good, or as good as you'd want it to be for Democrats, they do have an excitement or enthusiasm advantage on the Republicans. So if you're a Republican or a conservative out there and you're thinking to yourself, I don't know if I should get out there and vote. I don't know. Do these midterms even matter? Oh, yes, they matter. Democrats are telling you what they'll do. Abolish ICE, abolish borders, abolish prisons, abolish the police, abolish the Senate, impeach the president. That's their agenda. All the candidates winning primaries are winning on that message. That's what they intend to do. They can only do it if you don't vote. So it's a close race out there. This week, by the way, we're going to be talking about some of the closest races in the nation. We'll do it every day this week. And we'll take a break and have more after this on Salem. Stay with us. I wasn't expecting it, but once you see who built the modern education system, everything clicks. 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
16: News this hour at Town Hall. I'm Bob Agnew in Washington. A suspect is in custody after an attack outside a federal building in New York City, injured two people. An explosive device detonated outside of a federal building that houses several federal offices, including the FBI's New York office and an immigration court. And it happened in Lower Manhattan. The FBI says one person is in custody. The Joint Terrorism Task Force is investigating. The two U.S. soldiers killed in Jordan by Iranian military forces have been identified now.
17: The Department of War confirming the identities of the two soldiers killed in that Iranian strike on the Jordanian military base, Private Isabella Gonzalez, 19 years old, from Carrollton, Texas, and First Lieutenant Tyler Feehan, 25, from Hawaii. 17 members of the U.S. military have been killed since the launch of Operation Epic Fury back on February 28th.
16: That is correspondent Laura Winters reporting. U.S. Central Command says another American service member has died. It happened during Operation Epic Fury, and the service member was killed in northern Iraq during a controlled detonation of unexploded ordnance from a downed Iranian attack drone. In London, a round of applause from staff members as British Prime Minister Andy Burnham arrived at his new home at 10 Downing Street, where he promised to undertake a 10-year plan to restore political stability.
18: Many feel as though they're still in decline, and they don't have the ability to turn things around. And that's why we will change politics, to make it more collaborative, more about problem solving than point scoring. And we will take power out of here and carry it into every postcode in the land so that they can do more.
16: Burnham said he would deliver what he called a circuit breaker for a system that has taken wrong turns since the 1980s. You'll find more on these stories at townhall.com.
19: This afternoon, expect hazy sunshine with an unhealthy air quality for sensitive groups and a high temperature of 85. Tonight will become cloudy and warm, possibly with a thunderstorm later on and a low of 72. Tomorrow, be on the lookout for severe thunderstorms, bringing the potential for flooding, downpours, hail, damaging wind gusts, and even an isolated tornado. It will be cloudy, humid, and breezy in the afternoon with a high of 81. Wednesday will bring pleasant conditions with less humidity and some sunshine, reaching a high of 76. Thursday will have hazy sunshine and a high of 79. I'm meteorologist Joe Lundberg on 98.9 FM, The Answer.
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25: 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Ladies and gentlemen, here's Scott Jennings.
0: Monday, July the 20th. Common sense for the American people. Quick check of the headlines. We have a new prime minister in the United Kingdom. Keir Starmer is out, and he has been officially replaced today by Andy Burnham after a meeting with the King of England. Burnham's first call was to Donald Trump, where he invited the president of the United States to come to his hometown of Manchester. Reports say the president is inclined to take him up on the offer. We'll pay attention to that. Today, the U.S. Department of Homeland Security has announced 14 consecutive months of zero releases at the border. Just listen to these stats. It is incredible what the Trump administration has done at the border. The Border Patrol's apprehensions along the southwest border were 94% lower than the monthly average under Biden and 96% below the peak. Nationwide in June, seizures of cocaine, methamphetamine, heroin, fentanyl, and marijuana increased 49% from the same month in 2024. So a lot more drug interdiction going on than was going on under Biden. Fiscal year drug seizures are 57% higher than they were during the Biden administration. So a real success story on what's going on at the southern border for President Trump. In the Middle East, at least two U.S. soldiers were killed over the weekend in an Iranian attack on a U.S. base in Jordan. Another is listed as missing in action. A third American service member died in Iraq after a controlled detonation of an Iranian drone. We've had four Iranian attacks in 5 days on U.S. forces in Jordan. That has left dozens wounded, and we are now looking in on whether our missile defense systems are operating correctly in the face of all these missiles and drones that have injured our soldiers. To discuss all of this latest on Iran is our friend, senior fellow at the Heritage Foundation, Brent Sadler. Brent, thanks for joining us here. As you analyze all this news from the weekend, you see heavier and heavier fighting and escalation in military activities, and now you've seen, sadly, some American service members killed and several more wounded. How are you processing all of the information today, and what should the average American citizen know about the situation with Iran?
3: Yeah, great questions, and thanks for the chance to kind of comment on this, Scott, on your show. First off, you know, the cost of the freedom and the prosperity that we as Americans enjoy, it's paid for in blood, and that blood was shed, you know, over the weekend by, you know, our brave American patriots that are there in the Middle East right now. So it's not free. It does come at a cost. And so, of course, prayers to the families of those that are departed, and of course, their shipmates and teammates that are still out there in the fight today. This is an indication of an intensification of the fighting. And it, you know, the fact that the Iranians now are responding more aggressively, though it's still significantly less capacity than they had in the very beginning, they are trying new techniques and tactics, but they're also exposing themselves and taking greater risk because, quite frankly, the United States is picking up and basically imposing more risk on them and threat to them. So it's an indication that things are working, that the cost is being imposed on the Iranian regime to hopefully stop and relent. I don't give that high odds, which means we're in this for a little while longer till we get to a culminating point and the regime either crumbles from within or the Iranian people take their country back. But again, I think there's an indication the tactics are always changing. The attacks in Jordan come to mind on this, as well as in Kuwait. And the U.S. military will be likewise responding. We'll learn from this, of course, and they'll respond. And this loop of learn, attack, adjust, and start over again is playing out. But yeah, there's a lot more here to discuss, but I think that's where we are with the activities over the weekend.
0: Brett, let me ask you about the missile defense, because obviously we've seen some missiles and attack drones coming through. We've had casualties from this. Do you interpret that as, look, no missile defense is going to be 100%? Do you interpret that as Iran has figured something out? Do you interpret that as, you know, our missile defense has been damaged and is perhaps not operating at the highest level it could? How do you interpret the fact that they're getting a few of their rockets and drones through?
3: Well, first off, the scale and the size of these sortie or these salvos of attacks, drones, and missiles are significantly smaller than they were before, which means something else is going on. The tactics, perhaps there is activities that are going on the ground that are distracting the operators or the sensors. Cyber is always the easy one to throw out there, but it could be something a lot more germane. It could even be attacks on the sensors themselves by proxies that Iran had that could easily get inside it. But we won't know the details, probably be classified, but we won't know the details for some time, and nor will the military, as they figure out and do post-action report analysis and then reporting on what actually transpired. But we do have limited munitions and weapon systems. That's a given, which means we have to protect the highest value tactically and strategically platforms and assets, which means we take risk in other places. That kind of risk balance might also be why we're seeing some of these attacks get through. The Iranians may have found where that vulnerability is, and they're taking advantage of it for perhaps a little while, but I think the window of time to do that's very small.
0: All right, that's on the defensive side of the ball. Let's talk about the offensive side. The U.S. completed nine straight nights of airstrikes, and according to CENTCOM, the strikes targeted Iranian military command centers, air defense and coastal surveillance sites, missile and drone launch sites, communications networks, maritime capabilities aimed at protecting commercial shipping. There's also some news out there. Now, this comes from Iranian state media, that projectiles hit an unfinished nuclear power plant and also perhaps some bridges and power stations. When you hear the list of attack sites that we're focused on right now on the American side of the ball, what does that tell you? And do you believe Iranian state media when they say that some of these infrastructure type sites have been attacked by the U.S.?
3: I'd never believe the Iranian site, and it's always good, no matter what the source, to verify it from a separate independent source. Satellite imagery, get a few days later, you might be able to get an indication that corroborates it. So that's, you know, verification is important. Independent sources, of course. I think they're talking about Bushehr, which is a power plant they've had, and they have other plans to expand it. Whether or not the attack was done, it's another question, but it would fit into a grander, I guess, operational plan that's unfolding right now that does target this type of infrastructure. I would characterize things as the following with these strikes, and there's still many more days that this is going to have to play out. One, top of the list is to degrade the Iranian IRGC's ability to threaten shipping in the Straits of Hormuz, but basically to take away their leverage there in negotiations. That's really the last bit of leverage they have. So that continues. The right. Second is start to isolate the IRGC and its muscle on the street, the Basij, these paramilitary kind of thugs, so that they can't move around the country or to get to the sites where the people might be agitating against the regime. So to start isolating them. That also means isolating them from resupplying, getting more new missiles and drones down to the coastline and preventing them from launching more attacks because they can bring in new forces from the north. So that's why these bridges, roads, tunnels, train railheads are all being attacked as well. It's also to cut off Iran from resupply from China and Russia as well. This was like the second day, I believe it was, a railhead to the northeast that connects Iran across Turkmenistan to Russia and China, as well as sites along or roads that cut over into Baluchistan in the western part of Pakistan as well. So that's the isolation part. The degrade part, I mentioned already, go after the ability to hold shipping, but it's also to degrade the ability of the IRGC to suppress their people and also launch these attacks like you saw in Jordan.
0: Right.
3: And then finally, the final part is provide an opening for the Iranian people to take the country back. And that's what I see right now. That's a long answer, Brent, so sorry.
0: Yeah, well, there's a lot to discuss here, Brent. We're always grateful for your expertise. Brent Sadler's over at the Heritage Foundation, long career in the U.S. military, expert on national security matters. Brent, we'll have you back as this unfolds. Right now, Brent crude trading at $82 a barrel, was $78 5 days ago, and the national price of gas now just over $4 a gallon. We take a break. More news coming up after this. It's Scott Jennings on Salem. Stay with us.
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27: 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One man standing tall against the leftist mob. Here's Scott Jennings.
0: Thanks for joining us here on Common Sense for the American People on the Salem Broadcasting Network. Scott Jennings with you today. You know something that has been on my mind? And little instances of it continue to pop up on my social media feed, or I see it in the news clippings. And it is generally, to me, described as thus: performative costumery by Democrats, and just how vital that is to their project. This weekend, I noted that the communist podcaster, influencer, opinion leader, Democratic Party gatekeeper named Hassan Piker was invited to speak to the College Democrats convention. And Piker, if you don't know who this is, he's very popular on the left. He right now is kind of dictating what candidates and campaigns talk about. He's one of the leading purveyors of the socialist communist movement of the Democratic Party. So he gets invited to the Michigan, to the National College Democrat. I have Michigan on my mind because he's been promoting Abdul El-Sayed up there. But Piker goes to this big college Democrat convention, and he's wearing a full Chairman Mao suit, a Mao Zedong-style suit. That's what he wears to address the college Democrats. That's one example. Then, of course, you look at individual campaigns. Graham Plattner up in Maine, God rest his political soul. But before he had to drop out, they had him dressed up in what they perceived to be the working class uniform. Now they have this Troy Jackson. They've got him dressed up in his supposed logging attire. This guy's a creature of Maine state politics, by the way. And then I see Alexandria Ocasio-Cortez. It spills over from costumes to even the affect of their speech, the accent that they use when talking to audiences. It's all part of the same play. We have to pretend to be something. We have to pretend to be working class. So we dress up in a costume. In AOC's case, I have to pretend that I care about black Christian Democrats. I want you to listen to her accent. Now, this is AOC from New York City. I want you to listen to this tape carefully. Listen to the accent that she puts on while speaking to African-American voters, many of them Christians, in Tennessee just a couple of days ago, cut 7.
11: And the efforts that it took for them to get to that moment, we must double as we descend here on Memphis to organize and care for our brothers and sisters. We cannot afford to leave Tennessee behind. We cannot afford to leave Kentucky behind, Alabama behind, Mississippi behind, Georgia behind, South Carolina behind. There is no country when we are split apart. About a month or two ago, we were in Montgomery, Alabama. Sister Presley and I were in Montgomery, Alabama. And one of the things that we said was that it is time for the North to roll up to the South. We will not be chased out of places anymore, brothers and sisters. It is going to take all of us together, rejecting the separation, for us to organize and speak life into one another, because we will see the day where we will turn the crooked path straight, Memphis.
0: Did you hear that? Behind. They can't help it. It's not the first time you've heard this, by the way. Hillary Clinton did this. Kamala Harris did this. These Democrats are performers. They're actors. They're fakers. They dress up. They put on accents. It's all a big theater production for these communists. And it's embarrassing. More after this. Scott Jennings is on Salem. Stay with us.
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15: With SRN News, I'm Bob Agnew in Washington. A suspect is in custody today after an attack outside a federal building in New York. An explosive device went off outside a federal building in Lower Manhattan, injuring two people. The FBI says one person is in custody. The Joint Terrorism Task Force is investigating. That building houses several federal offices, including the FBI's New York office and an immigration court. The two U.S. soldiers killed in Jordan by Iranian military forces have been identified. We get more from correspondent Laura Winters.
16: The Department of War confirming the identities of the two soldiers killed in that Iranian strike on the Jordanian military base, Private Isabella Gonzalez, 19 years old, from Carrollton, Texas, and First Lieutenant Tyler Feehan, 25, from Hawaii. 17 members of the U.S. military have been killed since the launch of Operation Epic Fury back on February 28th.
15: That is Laura Winters reporting. U.S. Central Command says another American service member has died during Operation Epic Fury. The service member was killed in northern Iraq during the controlled detonation of unexploded ordnance from a downed Iranian attack drone. Round of applause from staff members today as British Prime Minister Andy Burnham arrived at his new home at 10 Downing Street. In his comments while arriving, he promised to undertake a 10-year plan to restore political stability and revive the economy while acknowledging that six other UK leaders have tried and failed to do that in the past decade.
17: Many feel as though they're still in decline and they don't have the ability to turn things around. And that's why we will change politics, to make it more collaborative.
15: And Burnham said he would deliver what he called a circuit breaker for a system that has taken wrong turns ever since the 1980s when public services and utilities were privatized. This is SRN News.
18: This afternoon, expect hazy sunshine with an unhealthy air quality for sensitive groups and a high temperature of 85. Tonight will become cloudy and warm, possibly with a thunderstorm later on at a low of 72. Tomorrow, be on the lookout for severe thunderstorms, bringing the potential for flooding, downpours, hail, damaging wind gusts, and even an isolated tornado. It will be cloudy, humid, and breezy in the afternoon with a high of 81. Wednesday will bring pleasant conditions with less humidity and some sunshine, reaching a high of 76. Thursday will have hazy sunshine and a high of 79. I'm meteorologist Joe Lundberg on 98.9 FM, The Answer.
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0: All right, it's Monday, July the 20th. Coming up in 60 seconds, our good friend, the legend, college basketball coach and now analyst, and a staunch defender of Western civilization, Bruce Pearl, will be here in just a moment. But first, I do want to talk to you about America's 250th anniversary and something that you could do to have a meaningful experience as you celebrate this. Here's the thing you should do. I did it. It was so fulfilling when I did it. I read the Declaration of Independence out loud. If you're a regular listener, you heard me do it right here on the air. And I

0: 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Joining us now, legendary college basketball coach and now analyst Bruce Pearl is here. Coach Pearl, thanks for joining us. You and I have an ongoing text dialogue about what's going on in this world, and I'm sorry to say, oftentimes our text dialogue is kind of bleak. And over the last several days, we've seen people in America who know better doing things that weaken America, that beclown themselves, and that are bowing to and delving into this regrettable and dangerous strain of anti-Semitism in our country. Let's start with Congressman Ro Khanna of California. That's the first thing we were texting about. He goes over to Israel and claims to have been detained and arrested by the apartheid state Israel as he went to the West Bank. You texted me about this the other day. What did you make of this crazy stunt by Ro Khanna?
1: Well, Scott, it's great to be with you. And that's exactly what it was, unfortunately. It was a political stunt. Being a member of Congress does not give you immunity from breaking the laws of a foreign country, period. Scott, I've traveled to Judea and Samaria a dozen times. Unfortunately, because of the Oslo Accords in 1973, they've broken it up into areas A, B, and C. A is Arab only, B is both, and C is just for the Jewish people. If you were to drive down the wrong road into area A, into places like, say, Jenin or Ramallah or certain places like that, at a certain time of night, you could get shot. You could get killed. Way worse than just getting detained. I've been in Jerusalem, and I've driven 20 minutes down the road to Bethlehem. Easy trip. Well, when you're in Jerusalem, you're with a Jewish guide on a bus with Hebrew letters. And in order to get into Bethlehem, you got to change buses. You got to change tour guides because there are certain tour guides that are not allowed to go to certain places. And it's for the safety and security of everyone. A junior tour guide knows this rule, knows it well. Ro Khanna knew exactly what he was doing. He put himself and his team on that road into an area that was where he was not allowed to be there so that he could get stopped and he could get questioned. Who stopped him? They love to use the word settler. That's probably some dad on Shabbat, on his own, just out there on the hills of a dirt road, making sure that nobody came into that community to do their community any harm. That was not a paid police officer. That was not the IDF. And then when the IDF showed up, they said, you know what? You're right. You're not allowed to be there. He did not contact the embassy. He did not go through the proper sources who could have easily taken him to visit with Palestinians in Judea and Samaria. He chose not to do that. He got exactly what he wanted, except the truth. He's been called out on it. Ro Khanna tweets 20 to 30 times a day. This happened to him on a Wednesday. He doesn't tweet one word about it until all of a sudden there's this massive press release on a Saturday. Why? Because it was a production. It was a stunt. And a United States congressman should be better than that.
0: Yeah, Ro Khanna, I can't think of anybody who has beclowned themselves more in the last year than Ro. And it's regrettable because I used to think of him, and I think a lot of people used to think of him as somebody who was kind of, yes, a liberal, but sort of a mainstream or common sense kind of person, someone you could have a reasonable conversation with. He has gone so far off the deep end on these Israel issues, and I guess he wants to run for president, and that's what they have to do, or what they think they have to do, although I think it's a terrible idea what they're doing, but we can discuss that later. But trying to create a situation where he's getting arrested or confronted in a foreign country by breaking the rules that he well knows is just nothing more than, again, it's this performative nature of the politics on the left. Let's go to the next story. So that happened. We were chatting about that. Go ahead.
1: Well, I was going to say, isn't it terrible that Rahm Emanuel or Ro Khanna needs to go to Israel to create some publicity where he's going to tell Israel what they should do or what land they should give up for peace or this, and that's going to help them win the nomination for the Democratic Party? What

0: message that's saying, you know, to Americans, this country, I've got just this question. I want to ask you the question. What ally do we have, okay, anywhere in the world, whereas if that ally went over to, say, the China, Russia, Iran, North Korea axis of power, could it do us the most damage? What ally would that be?
1: There's no other ally other than Israel that could be the answer to that question. I mean, that's a great way to look at it. Is this what they prefer? That we don't have Israel as an ally? That Israel can go partner up with whoever they want out there, people who aren't friendly to the United States? But you know, you bring up the correct topic, because fast forward a couple of days, then we're texting about this headline. In a seismic shift, more than 100 House Democrats vote to end Israel aid. You followed this vote. Now, they didn't succeed, and the vote was put forward by Thomas Massey of Kentucky, who's a virulent anti-Semite these days, sadly, and lost his primary, by the way, here in Kentucky in May. But Massey joins up with over half the Democratic conference in the House to vote against Israel aid. Why are they doing this? It's all politics, and it shows you where the American left is and where the base of the Democratic Party is, Coach, that they've decided that they don't care about anything other than increasingly ramping up the hostility towards this stalwart ally of the United States. It's despicable.
0: It is despicable. And you hit the nail on the head. There is no ally that we would be put our own country in more danger of losing than Israel. Who is involved in AI? Who's involved in cybersecurity, drone warfare? Our entire Golden Dome missile defense is based on the experiences that right now is taking place in Ukraine and Israel. Supporting Israel is in our country's best interest. It keeps us safe. But the Democrats obviously don't believe that. Look, there's anti-Semitism everywhere. There's anti-Semitism on both sides of the party, of the political spectrum. The difference is the Republicans are having that fight. You and others are leading that fight. And they've told congressmen like Massey, you know what? Our tent's not big enough for an anti-Semite. It's just not. Obviously, the Democrats, they don't feel that way. That's how badly they want to get a hold of power. It doesn't make any sense. When 103 Democrats vote to take away defensive military aid, and here's the deal, Scott. It's not aid anymore. It's an investment. When the United States invests $3.8 billion into Israel defense, $3.4 billion of that money is spent with American countries and companies. I'm in Alabama. Let me tell you something. Rocket City is Rocket City in part because of all the money that Israel spends in Huntsville to develop the defense capable of keeping, you know, them safe from the terrorists. So, look. The truth is the truth, all right? It again, thanks to people like you, it is going to get out. If you're Jewish right now and you've been a Democrat your entire life, you've got to ask yourself a question. Have the Democrats not completely given up on anti-Semitism? Have they not completely given up on Israel? And is that good for my country, the United States of America? The answer is no. I think it's getting almost impossible for Jewish Americans to vote for the Democratic Party.
1: Let's go back to Ro Khanna for a minute. So on this vote that we were just discussing, he put out a tweet about how he was going to vote to defund aid to Israel. And he said specifically, I want to get rid of the Iron Dome system. Now, you know, the Iron Dome missile defense system, by the way, I've been in Israel and I've stood underneath it as the Iranian missiles were falling. And I was pretty darn glad for it while I was there. And I watched.
0: You were in your hotel room. You were in your hotel room and you were videotaping as the skies of Tel Aviv were opening up, and you were showing how rockets were being intercepted while you were in Israel. I remember I was texting you when you were over there.
1: These rockets, by the way, when they're falling, they don't discriminate. They could have landed on me. I'm an American. They could have landed on a citizen of Israel. They could have landed on an Arab. They could have landed on a Palestinian. They could have landed on a Christian, a Muslim, a Jew. They could have landed on anybody. The Iron Dome protects everybody who's underneath it, and it's not just Jewish people or Israeli citizens who are underneath it. And that was what was so shocking about Roe and other Democrats saying they want to get rid of the Iron Dome. This is a purely defensive item, and it defends against attacks on anyone who is underneath it there, And it just made me wonder, what sort of a crazy, deranged person would say, I want to get rid of defensive weapons that protect Jews, Muslims, Christians, Israelis, Americans, Palestinians. I want to get rid of the thing that protects all of those people from deranged terrorists in Iran and other Iranian proxies. I'll give you the last word, Coach.
0: Scott, when I take my teams to Israel and we go over there and we compete, and I take them to the beaches of Tel Aviv and they see all the diversity, my players will come up to you all the time and go, Coach, it looks like one in every three or four people that I'm seeing, one in every three or four family, they look Arab. I mean, they look Muslim. And I'm like, guys, that's because they are.
1: They are.
0: Because this is an incredibly diverse society. How important is the defensive weaponry in Israel? Israel has the ability to militarily destroy everybody in the Middle East. They have that ability. I mean, kill millions. But they don't, and they won't. Because they're able to defend themselves. Yeah, there's a lot of destruction and damage. There's been a lot of death. There's no question. Iron Dome has prevented World War III. The fact that Israel is able to intercept the majority of the ballistic missiles and rockets coming in has prevented World War III. If Iran had a nuclear weapon, they would use it. They've demonstrated what kind of neighbors they are to everybody else in that region. And the fact that Israel has the ability to protect itself has prevented World War III from taking place.
1: Yeah, this Iron Dome system is nothing short of a miracle. What they are able to do, and I've seen it, I have witnessed it myself. You wouldn't believe it. Seeing it on television does not do it justice. When you are standing on a hotel balcony or out in the street or on the shores of the Sea of Galilee, as I was, watching these things be intercepted, you look up and you realize this is nothing short of a life-saving miracle. And for Ro Khanna and others that want to get rid of it, deranged. More with Bruce Pearl when we come back. It's Scott Jennings on Salem. Don't go anywhere.
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1: In 1862, Abraham Lincoln signed the Morrill Act, helping states create colleges focused on agriculture, mechanics, science, and practical education. The principle was not centralized control, it was opportunity. Lincoln's Morrill Act reminds us that America can support education without surrendering education to Washington. Why did it matter? Because a free nation needs citizens equipped to work, build, steward, and govern themselves. Scripture gives work a sacred weight. In Genesis, God placed man in the garden to work it and to keep it. Proverbs honors the one who works his land. Paul warns against idleness and calls believers to earn their bread. Why does that still matter today? Because education should form capable people under God, not dependent subjects under bureaucracy.
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1: 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Wrap it up here on Monday, July the 20th. Our guest is Coach Bruce Pearl, legendary college basketball coach and now college basketball analyst for Turner Sports. Coach, the last time you were here, we talked a little bit about the need for legislative action to rescue the NCAA and NCAA sports. Everybody knows something needs to be done. There is a bipartisan effort going on over in the Senate. Cantwell, Cruz, Coons, and Schmidt, they've released a bipartisan bill. It's still being worked on, and I know some improvements maybe are coming down as they go through the process here. But the underlying issue remains. The NCAA needs intervention. You've been calling for this for a long time now. In your opinion, final product, what must this legislation look like in order to fully save the NCAA and all these college athletes?
0: Look at you. You're asking me to give you the final product. Come on, man.
1: Yes, sir.
0: But I'll tell you.
1: Well, here's why I'm asking, because you have recruited players. You have helped these players understand their futures, and you've done it in both systems, the old way and the new way, where there's money flying around all over the place. And you've seen how it works and how it's broken. And so I can't think of anybody more than you I would trust to give us the answer, Coach, to be honest.
0: That. Listen, first of all, the product on the field and on the courts is unbelievable. It's never been better. So let's start there. The challenge is obviously off the courts and off the fields. Right now, the top football roster, are you ready for this, Scott? $50 million. Yep. Now, that sounds crazy, but your average NFL football roster is about $300 million. The NFL is the most watched sport in America. Number two is college football. So when people hear 50 million, they go, that's crazy. Well, not necessarily, as it is based on how many people are watching it. The interest is obviously there. Right now, there is no guardrails, the rules. We are not playing on an equal playing field. The football programs, primarily some men's basketball programs, have been paying the way for intercollegiate athletics. It's done tremendous amounts of good. The Olympic sports are benefiting from it. The women are benefiting from it. Title IX. We are the only – there's nothing like intercollegiate athletics anywhere in the world other than the United States of America. It's a part of our fabric. It's a way of life. It's diversified our universities. It's brought women into college campuses and education. It's done so much good. It does need
1: seconds.
0: So I'm so grateful. So grateful. Senator Cruz, for putting this legislation forward. What he's got so far is a great start, but it needs more work. Both sides have got to compromise more. That's as far as I want to go. We need congressional interaction to give us some limited antitrust protection so that we can negotiate with the players and come up with some rules and guidelines. What they're doing is a great start, but it still needs more compromise on both sides.
1: Well, it's a good start, I agree, and I hope they're ringing your phone off the hook, because if anybody has the right experience, vision, and values on this, along with a lot of other issues, it's you, Coach Bruce Pearl. Thanks for joining us on the show. We're done for the day. And tomorrow we join you live from New York City. It's Common Sense for the American People. Join us tomorrow. Thanks for listening today. Have a good one.
11: Common Sense for the American People. This is the Scott Jennings Show. Lenny went to college and racked up huge debt.
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20: News at Town Hall, I'm Bob Agnew in Washington. A suspect is in custody after an attack outside a federal building in New York City. An explosive device detonated outside the federal building in Lower Manhattan, injuring two people. The FBI says one person is in custody, and the Joint Terrorism Task Force is investigating. The U.S. bombing of Iran expanding as another American troops killed and Tehran retaliates.
21: The U.S. conducted a new round of airstrikes early Monday, targeting Iran after announcing the death of another service member, hitting close to a northwestern city believed to be home to an underground missile base. Iran responding by launching an attack targeting Bahrain, the home of the U.S.'s 5th Fleet and Kuwait. The latest attack again showed how step-by-step the U.S. and Iran have inched closer to all-out war, as last month's interim deal meant to permanently end the fighting has crumbled and shipping traffic in the Strait of Hormuz has largely stalled. Both sides have targeted civilian infrastructure relied on by millions of people. I'm Charles Villadesma.
20: The U.S. military has a new update on recent attacks.
22: U.S. Central Command says another American service member has died during Operation Epic Fury. The service member was killed in northern Iraq during the controlled detonation of unexploded ordnance from a downed Iranian attack drone.
20: And that is Willie Nelson reporting. Five family members found dead after flash flooding in the state of Utah.
23: Five family members who had set out for a day of hiking were killed after a flash flood swept through canyons of southern Utah Friday, according to law enforcement officials. The victims were a captain in the Provo, Utah Fire Department, his wife and their sons, according to fire officials. A daughter who was not on the trip survived. The Wayne County Sheriff's Office says the family arrived Friday at Sunglow Campground in scenic Red Rock Canyon. Although the Sheriff's Office did not identify the victims, the Provo Fire Department confirmed in a social media post that Fire Captain Spencer Long and his family members were killed. I'm Julie Walker.
20: More.
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1: And welcome to the Monday, July 20th edition of the Best Stocks Now Show, the post-World Cup final edition. I was in the stands, actually, yesterday, watched the game. That's kind of like a bucket list thing to do once before, you die. You only live once. And I said, you know what, this thing is like 30 minutes away from here. I was there, okay, at the game, a World Cup final. Right now we have a pretty good start to the market. We did have a pretty good start to the market. It's fading just a little bit, but it is still up here so far. At least the NASDAQ is. The NASDAQ's up 164 points. Maybe that sell-off in the memory stocks is now over. The Dow is down 17. The S&P's up a good 30 points right now. Gold is down $7 per ounce. Gold has been soft recently. We've got oil down a little bit, down 72 cents today. Not a lot going on in the Gulf over the weekend as the world watched the World Cup yesterday. Oil is at $81.19. Bitcoin has had a little rally here recently, but I'm not a fan. It's at 6,457. The 10-year is too high. It's at 4.57%. So welcome to today's Best Stocks Now show with professional money manager Bill Gunderson of Gunderson Capital Management. I'm here with Barry Kider, our chartered financial analyst. We had a volatile day in the market on Friday. The market opened down a lot. It recovered at most of it, and then it dropped again. But the memory stocks had a decent day on Friday, and of course they've been under some pressure here recently. We had some big events in the world over the weekend from various. We had a world record in the mile, Barry. Sometimes that goes unnoticed. When I was growing up, the mile was the marquee event. I mean, it was the marquee event at the Olympics. I went to track meets at the San Diego Sports Arena. I saw Jim Ryan. I saw Sebastian Coe. I saw some of the great milers of all time. Then they changed it to what, the 1,000 meters or something like that, which didn't quite translate. We all knew the mile. We all knew that Roger Bannister was the first guy to beat the four-minute mile. And then Jim Ryan came along from the University of Kansas and other great runners. But that mile record was broken over the week, and that was interesting. And then, of course, you had Spain, España, beating the defending world champions, Argentina, for the champion of the world as far as soccer goes. And, Barry, here's my observation. I think you're seeing a generational shift in world soccer. You know, Argentina obviously has been together for a long time, and this Spanish team just seemed a lot younger to me.
2: Oh, way young. Yeah, they got obviously their best player, 19. Yes. They've got a bunch of other young folks all across the whole field. Compared to obviously Argentina, where you've got, you know, a 39-year young Messi running around.
1: Yeah, right? Did he retire? I haven't really heard any news since.
2: I mean, he's still obviously still going to play in pro soccer.
1: Open. Yeah.
2: Yeah, still playing in pro soccer. I mean, obviously 4 years from now, if he's going to do any more international work for Argentina, you're looking, you know, the World Cup would be the climax, which would be another 4 years from now. So what, he'd be about as old as Tom Brady was when he won his last Super Bowl?
1: Right? Yeah, yeah. And 4 years
2: a little more
1: from
2: running
1: now,
2: around. A little more
1: Morocco,
2: running around in soccer.
1: Yeah, Morocco, Spain, and Portugal 4 years from now. But that was quite a spectacle. I really enjoyed watching these games. And to have the chance to actually go to one, that was really special. I mean, I've been to a Super Bowl. I've been to the Kentucky Derby a few times, you know. I haven't been to an Indianapolis fight. That's just one of those bucket list things. And I thought it's a lot easier to go now while I have the chance than waiting for Morocco 4 years from now, okay. So I did go to the game. Listen, those Argentinian fans, I've been to a lot of sporting events in my life. San Diego Padre fans aren't bad. They're pretty rabid. But those Argentinian fans, wow. That stadium was probably 70% Argentinian fans. And I just happened to sit in the Argentinian section where they stood the whole game. They stood. I had to stand for 3 hours, Barry. My leg's a little tired today.
2: I was looking for you behind the goal, by the way, a couple of times.
1: Yes, I tried to pause it
2: and see if I could find you. Yeah.
1: My legs are as tired as Lionel Messi's legs are today. But I would just say this. Spain took about 30 shots on goal. Okay, the goalie, finally one got by him. And Argentina really did not have that many shots on goal. And those Argentinian fans, they sing the whole time. They've got all these chants that they sing. It was really something. It really was, being in that environment. What in the world? She comes to the entrance of the tunnel for the halftime show. She didn't even come all the way out. No.
2: Right.
1: So if you're not sitting where I was sitting on the opposite side from Madonna. I was in row 33 from the field, so I was pretty close to the players, but she's on the other side of the field. She never comes. How much did they pay her for that? I've never been a big Madonna fan. But then, of course, Shakira, oh, she came out and shook it right in front of me.
2: She was in the middle.
1: Yes, I got some good video of her. I got some video of Trump leaving the game with the FIFA guy. And, of course, he circled the stadium in his helicopter before the game.
2: Yeah, he buzzed the stadium, right?
1: Right around us, right over my head. It was Trump waving to the crowd. And then, of course, you had military jets. You had military helicopters. What a spectacle. Really, it was a heck of a spectacle.
2: Who's who in the crowd? Yeah, you had a bunch of different folks. I was looking at all the different people in the crowd as they would cruise by them. Yeah, of course you. Yeah,
1: Tom Cruise, obviously.
2: Tom Cruise was in the middle. Yeah, I saw him come out.
1: he read a little thing before the players came on the field, and of course Chris Martin from Coldplay, who was married to Gwyneth Paltrow, you know, for a while, and look. To have that opportunity, it was unbelievable. And I was with an Argentinian fan, and they are quite rabid. They are quite rabid about their team. They love their Lionel Messi. And you know what? The world loves Lionel Messi. I was talking to another guy. He flew in from London the day before the game, and I talked to him. He said, look, I grew up watching Lionel Messi play. We'll get to the stock market, obviously, but the world record in the mile. And I'm just going to say one other thing. Oh, my gosh. The movie, The Odyssey. Oh, wow. It was required reading, obviously, 7th, 8th grade, high school. That book was written 700 years before Christ, Barry,
2: right.
1: The Odyssey.
2: Yeah.
1: And yet, Matt Damon, I mean, Christopher Nolan, the director, Zendaya's in the movie, Hathaway's in the movie. That's probably the best movie I've ever seen. And I've seen some great movies in my day. You know, I count Apocalypse Now and Francis Ford Coppola and The Godfather and all these great movies, Gone with the Wind.
2: Goodfellas.
1: But The Odyssey was incredible. It was just incredible, and it sure helped AMC Entertainment soar. They had $144 million that movie brought in. Go see The Odyssey.
2: And stocks up. Hey, AMC up 10% today. If we want to tie it into the stock market, that tells you they must have had a pretty good weekend.
1: It was epic. It's an epic. It is a classic movie. It will leave you on the edge of your seat for 3 hours, okay? I didn't have to stand up for the movie for 3 hours like I did yesterday at the soccer game, but what the hell? Trump administration showing signs it may ban Chinese AI models. I think that would be a good idea myself. I don't know that I trust the Chinese AI models. But you know what? I mean, that's another reason not to own any Chinese stocks. Alibaba is up a bit today as they've got some news out there. But personally, I don't really like any of the AI stocks, and I especially don't like the Chinese AI stocks. Well, you know, one of the things has gone to the back burner, but it should not be on the back burner. Russia and Ukraine escalate their attacks over the weekend. And the NATO military chief warns against targeting the Baltics. You could have a spreading of that war quietly over there that we're really not watching much, but there's fear that that Putin may expand the war to other countries, including the Balkan countries. That would be something. Well, another worry to put on the worry list of the market. I remain bullish on the market, and I'll tell you why during today's show. This is the Best Stocks Now show.
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0: Welcome back here to the second quarter of today's Best Stocks Now show. Scottish middle distance runner Josh Kerr stunned the track and field world over the weekend by beating Hicham El Gerouj's 27-year-old record. I didn't know that record had stood for so long. 3:43. I remember when 4 minutes was broken.
1: When it got broke.
0: It was Roger Bannister. Yeah.
1: Yeah.
0: Now it's three. They've shaved another 27 seconds? Or is that 17?
1: I mean, 17
0: seconds.
1: It seems like the equivalent of basically sprinting for a mile. I mean,
0: look.
1: It's a pretty fast pace. I mean,
0: they trained this guy to run 55-second laps. Instead of, like, having a big kick at the end.
1: Yeah.
0: And Brooks, he wore Brooks shoes with special spikes and a special suit that he wore. And they designed the shoes so it made him feel like he was running downhill. That's what I need. Boy, I'll tell you
1: so
0: what.
1: So it had a heel. So it has a heel on it?
0: Something,
1: yes.
0: Yeah, so
1: they bit,
0: tilt
1: barely.
0: Downward. So he felt like he was going downhill. And so he did break the record wearing Brooks shoes. Brooks became a part of Russell Athletics. After Russell was sold in 2006, and of course, Warren Buffett is a owner of that Russell Athletics. So pretty crazy. The marquee event in my mind. The long jump, the high jump. Those are the marquee events. Pole vault. I also like pole vault. My father was a pole vaulter, and my brother was a pole vaulter. He missed the pit. Right before in high school, it kept him out of the Vietnam War. So, hey, you know what? God, the hand of God sometimes. Sky high, speaking of pole vaulting, sky high U.S. stock valuations revive fears of another market reckoning. I don't agree with that at all. They're not sky high. We closed Friday with a forward P.E. ratio of 20.3. You know, the 10-year average is 19.9, so don't give me this sky-high stuff. This comes from the Financial Times. We've been as high as 23. 20.3 is kind of on the low end right now, and the reason it's at 20.3 is because you've got the 10-year at 4.57% right now.
1: Well,
0: so
1: in 23... And as you've mentioned a lot of times, 23 is kind of your high jump, your ceiling
0: that's the pole vault record, which they did crack 20 feet at some point in time. I don't know where it's at right now. I remember when Bob Seagram, a USC pole vaulter, not University of South Carolina, University of Southern California, the real USC.
1: The real USC, what I call it.
0: But then since then, there's been several guys that have gone over 20, probably Russians. I was a big track and field fan back. They used to tour around the country.
1: Olympics there. You had the Olympics in '84 in L.A. You had all the sprinters then. You had Carl Lewis or was that '88 or '84? One of them.
0: Oh, yeah. Man. And then the Mexico City Olympics. Yeah. I love track and field. I was a track and field guy myself in high school through the javelin. You got to be careful.
1: You had the banana shoes.
0: You don't want to hit somebody with that javelin, you know.
1: Yeah, isn't that where you got the bananas?
0: I had the banana Nike shoes. I was way ahead of my time, and I got recruited to San Diego State to throw the javelin. My career didn't go very far with the javelin. But, you know, the javelin shoes have really long spikes on them. And later in life, I used them to aerate my lawn.
1: Just walk around out there.
0: I found some use for my old javelin shoes. Okay, sky high. I don't buy this. And not only, here's why I'm still bullish on the market, and I'm writing an article to this effect. The earnings estimates have gone from $340 per share. That's where they were a year ago. This is for next year, to $400 per share. Stocks follow earnings. Stocks follow earnings estimates. When earnings estimates go higher, stock prices go higher. We haven't had stock prices really go higher to reflect those $400 in earnings estimates next year because of what's going on in Iran right now and the high price of oil. Eventually, that will settle down, and the market will again reflect. The average target price for the S&P 1 year from now is now 9,000. We're at 7,400. So I'm not an anomaly out there, or nor am I a perma bull. Because when earnings estimates start to be ratcheted downwards, last time this happened was in 2005, then you become very, very squeamish about equities. But instead, earnings estimates continue to go higher. I've never seen them go up like they have since 2024. And that's in my graph that I updated of annual earnings for the S&P 500. And that's all you got to do is look at that. I went back to 2005, so I'm showing 21 years of earnings and earnings estimates. And I'm showing you the correlation. Funny how that works. It's funny how simple that is. When everybody's telling me about this indicator and that indicator and this seasonality and this national debt and that inflation number, it all comes down at the end of the day to the direction of earnings. Just keep it simple. And I'm writing an article to that effect that I should have done by later today, and then we'll send it to get it published by Seeking Alpha. But it's all you got to do on $400 in earnings. Place a 21 multiple on that, and you're at 8,400. Okay, that's 1,000 points higher than where the S&P 500 is right now. And furthermore, this quarter that is currently being reported, and it's going to really heat up this week, by the way, we're going to see a big escalation in the number of companies reporting. I want to say there's 54 S&P 500 companies reporting this week, including some very important ones. Right now we're looking for 23.6% growth year over year. This is phenomenal. How can you be bearish on the market when the earnings picture underneath, what do you say, why do we have this big correction in the memory stocks then? Well, you know what? They went up 300% in some cases so far this year. What's a 25% correction, huh? You know what? That's going to happen from time to time. And it doesn't take much to set that off, because you've got all these people sitting on these massive, you know, for any kind of signs of weakness, and they're going to lock in those profits.
1: And leveraged gains.
0: So and those gains.
1: Know, not only do, yes, so those gains disappear faster on the downside than your normal gains. So, yeah, each share of some of these companies that they sell, it's like selling three shares of stock with some of the leverage. So.
0: And I would also say this, America and America's stock market and earnings are just clobbering. And the performance of our market, we're clobbering China. We're absolutely clobbering. If there's a World Cup of stock markets, China ain't even in the race. We are clobbering them. We'll be right back. And I wonder what it's good for.
2: For a news time, Bob Agnew in Washington. A suspect is in custody today after an attack outside a federal building in New York City. It injured two people, the FBI says. With one person in custody, the Joint Terrorism Task Force is launching a broader investigation. That building houses several federal offices, including the FBI's New York office and an immigration court. The U.S. bombing of Iran expanding as another American troop is killed and Tehran retaliates.
3: The U.S. conducted a new round of airstrikes early Monday, targeting Iran after announcing the death of another service member, hitting close to a northwestern city believed to be home to an underground missile base. Iran responding by launching an attack targeting Bahrain, the home of the U.S.'s 5th Fleet, and Kuwait. The latest attack again showed how step by step the U.S. and Iran have inched closer to all-out war.
2: That is correspondent Charles de la Desma reporting. The U.S. military has a new update on recent attacks in the Middle East.
4: U.S. Central Command says another American service member has died during Operation Epic Fury. The service member was killed in northern Iraq during the controlled detonation of unexploded ordnance from a downed Iranian attack drone. CENTCOM also says unidentified remains have been recovered in Jordan following last week's Iranian attack.
2: That is Willie Nelson. Five family members found dead after a flash flood in Utah, Julie Walker reports.
5: Five family members who had set out for a day of hiking were killed after a flash flood swept through canyons of southern Utah Friday, according to law enforcement officials. The victims were a captain in the Provo, Utah Fire Department, his wife, and their sons, according to fire officials. A daughter who was not on the trip survived. The Wayne County Sheriff's Office says the family arrived Friday at Sunglow Campground in scenic Red Rock Canyon. Although the Sheriff's Office did not identify the victims, the Provo Fire Department confirmed in a social media post that Fire Captain Spencer Long and his family members were...
2: And this is...
6: This afternoon, expect hazy sunshine with an unhealthy air quality for sensitive groups and a high temperature of 85. Tonight will become cloudy and warm, possibly with a thunderstorm later on and a low of 72. Tomorrow, be on the lookout for severe thunderstorms, bringing the potential for flooding, downpours, hail, damaging wind gusts, and even an isolated tornado. It will be cloudy, humid, and breezy in the afternoon with a high of 81. Wednesday will bring pleasant conditions with less humidity and some sunshine, reaching a high of 76. Thursday will have hazy sunshine and a high of 79. I'm meteorologist Joe Lundberg on 98.9 FM, The Answer.
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0: Now, speaking of China, we'll talk about the island off the coast of China called Taiwan. Taiwan Semiconductor is ramping up the Arizona build out to seize the AI megatrend. They're racing to accelerate capacity, which is a good thing because you always have that political risk over there of all of a sudden, China took over Hong Kong. It didn't take very long, and it was under their wing. And, of course, they have ambitions on Taiwan, which would really cripple the world economy. So it's good that Taiwan Semiconductor is scaling up its mega investment in Arizona by committing an additional $100 billion. To aggressively expand its U.S. chip-making footprint amid a surging multi-year structural demand for AI. The fresh commitment raises Taiwan Semiconductor's total investment pipeline in Arizona to $265 billion. And I also read today that AMD is coming out with an array like NVIDIA's Vera Rubin. They're coming out with an array of their own, and AMD stock is responding quite nicely here today. I think it's still our largest holding now. It was
1: Dell. Well, they got a big customer. Microsoft is going to start putting those racks into their some of their Azure build out. So
0: yes, so AMD is up 4% here this morning. But Taiwan produces 80% of the semiconductors in the world, it's good that we're going to have a backup. Now, I don't know if they're going to get that Arizona factory. Maybe that will remain a secret.
1: What's the annual GDP for Arizona, Bill? I wonder. I mean, if it's a $250 billion project, I mean,
0: coming into the state budget there in Arizona, that's a sweet deal for Arizona.
1: Yeah, AMD, largest position, by the way. Yep.
0: Yes, okay.
1: But pretty significantly now that we've trimmed some of the memory chip names.
0: Yes, okay. So, anyways, that's the story with, and of course, Taiwan continues to report record sales and earnings. And, in my article, when I show the graph of S&P 500 earnings since 2005, I show 21 years, and you can see that upslope that has been in place since 2009, which was the trough of the financial crisis bear market. Earnings have been going up, except for the COVID year, pretty much every year since then. They've been trending up, and, of course, the market has followed. How simple is that? You can listen to every pundit with everything that – how many times have I heard the national debt? You've got today sky-high multiples from the Financial Times. You've got stagflation concerns. You've got this concern, that concern.
1: The dollar.
0: The dollar's going to go to hell because of our national debt. When at the end of the day, the market follows earnings. It's as simple as that. I don't know why people can't. But I think for the individual investor out there, if you learn to follow earnings, you'll take a heck of a lot of the emotion, the scare tactics, the disinformation.
1: It gets rid of the noise.
0: Oh, my gosh. The noise is deafening. And that's why I work pretty much in silence. I don't have my TV on. I don't watch it. I do kind of, I read every morning. I read. I'm able to analyze words and numbers a lot better than I am than blowhards on the television trying to get, trying to have something go viral. They have ulterior motives. And, a lot of it is slanted. It's tilted. They don't like the guy in office on CNBC. They don't like the guy in office in CNBC.
1: Well, and they get paid by eyeballs. You get paid by eyeballs, too.
0: Sure.
1: So it's one thing. You're managing money. The managing client money, the folks on TV, right?

0: at least the station, whatever channel you're on, they're paid
1: selling
0: by you
1: advertising.
0: Watching.
1: They're selling advertising. So the
0: disconnect.
1: More dramatic they can be, the more eyeballs are turning to them. But over the years, you'll learn that following them is hazardous to your wealth. They should have a warning like the
0: hazardous
1: Marlboro
0: to
1: cigarettes.
0: Your wealth. Like
1: listening to CNBC can be hazardous to your wealth. Be careful. Now, let's go back to we did the Taiwan Semiconductor. Let's take a look now at Alibaba stock rockets. No thanks. Baba has got a terrible track record. Here's Oppenheimer's best of the best momentum list. Now, I would much rather have a momentum list than a value list. They've got NVIDIA at the top. They've got Lam Research there. I agree with that one. They've got some others that I'm not quite in simpatico with, but anyways, I like their top two. The rest of them are questionable for me. Samsung cuts U.S. consumer electronics jobs as headquarters move to Texas. Well, guess where their headquarters are now? And I went through New Jersey. I don't know that I've ever been to New Jersey, but, you know, the train from to the game. The game was in New Jersey.
0: So yeah, train goes through Newark, probably.
1: Yes, I took
0: an
1: Amtrak. No, I think Newark's off in the distance.
0: Oh, okay. Okay.
1: We went through the stadiums at the Meadowlands. I can remember betting on the sulkies that run at the Meadowlands. The racetrack is in the parking lot of the Meadowlands Stadium. And I can't say that Jersey, I think their license plate says the garden spot of the world. You know what? I wasn't, you know, I know home of Frank Sinatra, Hoboken and everything. But the tunnel, there's a tunnel that goes underneath the ground. I got a little bit of claustrophobia there just for a few seconds. Underneath the, deep in the pits of hell going to the game in a crowded train, I go, oh, God, I got to get off this thing. Ugh. But anyways, they're moving their headquarters from New Jersey, which has a very high tax rate, to Texas. And, you know, I'm a surprise. I'm in a little grocery store, and the cash register says Samsung on it. So Samsung is not a pure play, obviously.
0: On just memory, right.
1: No. Samsung is a major conglomerate out of South Korea. They're moving to Plano, Texas. They're getting out of New Jersey, and they're moving to Plano, Texas. And they're planning a U.S. IPO to follow in SK Hynix's footsteps. And just for fun, let's take a look at SKHY. Is it going sky high today?
0: Yeah, I just pulled it up.
1: It's stabilizing.
0: It is starting to stabilize. It's actually starting to look potentially, potentially attractive. I mean, it's still early on in this whole IPO cycle, but yeah, that chart's getting a little more steady than it was at the beginning.
1: Talking about the pits of hell and the Holland Tunnel underneath the Hudson River going to New Jersey. Look at the chart of SpaceX, SPCX. You know, look, the Odyssey, and Hades, a lot of these words and things, Cyclops comes from the book, the Odyssey.
0: Yeah, the sirens, don't you?
1: The sirens.
0: Right, yeah.
1: Hades and the pits of hell. This chart is the pits of hell. If you got it at 135, you're now at 121. And the chart continues to go lower and lower, just as the, you know, as I descended down the train station, we went down a set of stairs with all these Argentinians singing, okay? And then we go down another set of stairs. I go, where the heck, how? I thought I was going to see Hades there if I kept going, or China, one or the
0: Dante's
1: other.
0: Dante's Inferno.
1: Finally, I get to the bottom, and I'm in the pits of hell, and I get in this crowded train. Luckily, the air conditioning was on. But that, the chart of SpaceX looks terrible. And guess who's buying more? Can you guess?
0: I know.
1: She's selling her AMD to buy more SpaceX. Our friend down in Florida, Kathy Wood. She does just the opposite. I'd be buying more AMD and I wouldn't go anywhere near SpaceX, but that's just me. We'll be right back.
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8: In 1862, Abraham Lincoln signed the Morrill Act, helping states create colleges focused on agriculture, mechanics, science, and practical education. The principle was not centralized control, it was opportunity. Lincoln's Morrill Act reminds us that America can support education without surrendering education to Washington. Why did it matter? Because a free nation needs citizens equipped to work, build, steward, and govern themselves. Scripture gives work a sacred weight. In Genesis, God placed man in the garden to work it and to keep it. Proverbs honors the one who works his land. Paul warns against idleness and calls believers to earn their bread. Why does that still matter today? Because education should form capable people under God, not dependent subjects under bureaucracy.
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0: And welcome back to the final segment of today's Best Docs Now show. Well, MetLife Stadium, Barry, is in East Rutherford, New Jersey, and it's home to both the New York Giants. They share a stadium, the Giants,
1: New York Giants, and the Jets. And it's relatively new, right? I mean, I think they redid it in the last 10 years or so, at least, something like that.
0: The food is was very ordinary at the game. Very ordinary.
1: I saw Lamine, the star for Spain, he was eating a chicken barbecue pizza on the sidelines after the game as he's walking around.
0: Nothing special, but it was a great venue. And, of course, Trump circles the stadium before the game, like I say, in his in his helicopter.
1: Well, you had all three, and you had, at the end of the medal ceremony at the end, you had Trump, you had, Carney or whatever his name is from Canada, and then you had also the president of Mexico, all three right there. So.
0: Was Millet at the game?
1: Spain's leader was there. Millet did not go. And so Millet did not go, and here's why. He said he's superstitious, so he said he's going to watch it in the same spot that he's been watching all the other ones. So he didn't didn't travel.
0: That didn't work out so good.
1: Might change it up next time, I guess.
0: Yeah, next time. Okay, now, let's see. We're going to want a couple more things here. We're going to get some big earnings coming in this week. That's keeping us busy, just staying on top of all of these earnings that are coming in.
1: Yeah, we get Tesla later this week, I think, is one of the bigger ones, if I'm not mistaken.
0: Yeah, who cares? I don't really care about Tesla anymore, but that's okay. Let's see. Strategy, that's our friend Michael Saylor. He makes no Bitcoin acquisitions for the second week in a row. I'm glad to hear that. Let's see. DeepSeek getting clobbered, the stock. It drags down DeepSeek's founders fund by 16%. China continues to struggle. Lockheed Martin.
1: That other one, right? Moonshot or whatever.
0: Yeah,
1: it's
0: Moonshot.
1: Called. You know, because they're, you know, they came out. They were the news
0: that's
1: on
0: Alibaba.
1: Friday. Yeah, so they came out with the news on Friday, and so of course that sent their model, and so then that sent DeepSeek going the other way, which is kind of weighing on the stock pretty significantly.
0: Yes, Lockheed Martin has a competitor to Raytheon, a lower cost Patriot missile, but I'm looking at the stock and it's really not advancing that much. I see a picture of it. It looks like a Bic pen, maybe. That's what it looks like, but I think it's deadlier than a Bic pen. I looked at that this morning and thought, maybe there's a Nebius and Focus as Freedom Capital upgrades and boosts price target. We continue to own Nebius. NBIS is a major player in the AI space. This stock was up a lot more earlier today. Now it's up just 2.5%. It was up 9% this morning. And the chart, okay, in the newsletter over the weekend, I did a lesson. I gave three examples of selling, okay? And I used technical analysis. I showed one stock that was breaking its support level. I showed another stock that I cut in half because it became too big of a position in our portfolio. And I used a third example of one that hasn't broken support. And I would use right now, Nebius is a stock that is holding its support level, barely hanging on, like the proverbial cat holding on to the crossbar there, trying to do a pull-up, and it says, hang in there, baby. That's where Nebius is right now. And, when I look at hundreds of charts every single day and I flip through them, I see charts of every kind. I see sideways charts going nowhere. I see stocks in horrible downtrends. Right now, one of the best examples would be SpaceX, which I warned about. I hope you listened. Then I see stocks that are still in strong uptrends. There's not that many of those right now, to be honest with you. There were a whole bunch of them about 3 weeks ago that were rocking and rolling. The Microns of the world and the SanDisk of the world were rocking and rolling, but now they're in correction mode. Some have broken below support. Others are hanging on to their support level. But that newsletter, I'll tell you what, we probably had a record week since I started the newsletter for people requesting a four-week trial to the newsletter. It was incredible. It's just incredible. And I think our little talk and, you know, discussion about selling, I think it hit a nerve with a lot of people. I think it resonated.
1: Yeah.
0: Because it's got a couple harder of good messages than buying. It's much harder than buying a selling is much harder than buying a stock. It's kind of like soccer. Defense is a lot easier than trying to get a goal into that net. It's not easy to get that goal into that net. That's like selling, right? Whereas defense is a lot easier, comes a lot easier. I'll tell you what, Spain's defense, they just did not allow any shots on goal. At the end,
1: yeah, their midfield is really good.
0: Unbelievable. And, you know, that was the problem. Every time Argentina got the ball going down into their end of the field, they intercepted the ball and took it away every single time. And I will say one other thing. Every time Messi got the ball, they tripped him or they shoved him, one or the other.
1: they
0: figure it's better to take a penalty.
1: Just knock him down, right,
0: than to let that guy loose with those little legs of his. Back and forth, back and forth. They get going, and he's deadly. it was interesting to watch. And you know what? Watch the players. Here's soccer for you. A guy falls to the ground like he just blew out his ACL. Never going to get up again, right? And, of course, they call the foul and everything. Then he gets up and runs back onto the, you know, joins the team like nothing ever happened. There's a lot of theater. There's a lot of theater in soccer. I've never seen anything like it. And the other thing is funny. That's funny. None of these players, according to them, have ever committed a foul in their life. They get called for a foul. They hold their arms up in the air. What are you talking about? After he shoves the guy to the ground when nobody's looking. It's an interesting game. Actually, it's a pretty good spectator sport in person. It's a fantastic spectator sport in person. So is the stock market, and I'm in person in it every single day. I'll be sending out a lot of alerts, as usual, to all the folks that follow us here. And, of course, if you want to get a four-week trial, go to GundersonCapital.com. And if you'd like to talk to us about money management, vigilant money management, with no promises other than we'll be vigilant, you can go to call us at 855-611-BEST. Our next trip will be to Cleveland. I finally made the final decision. Cleveland, we'll start planning it now.
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4: News this hour at Town Hall. I'm Bob Agnew in Washington. A suspect is in custody today in New York City after an attack outside a federal building. The FBI says an explosive device went off outside the federal building in Lower Manhattan, injuring two people. The Bureau says one person is now in custody. The Joint Terrorism Task Force taking a closer look with a broader investigation. That facility houses several federal offices, including the FBI's New York office and an immigration court. A former Olympian today facing charges for damaging the Lincoln Memorial reflecting pool. More from correspondent Willie Nelson.
5: A Washington, D.C. judge has set a September 28 trial date for former Olympian David Hearn, who is accused of deliberately damaging the newly renovated Lincoln Memorial reflecting pool. Hearn faces a felony property destruction charge after prosecutors say he caused more than $1,000 in damage. Three other people also face misdemeanor charges in connection with damage to the pool. Willie Nelson, The White House.
4: U.S. gas prices jumped to an average of $4 per gallon today, according to AAA. It says the national average is at 4, of course, a little more in some states and less in others, all depending on their state and local gas taxes. Oil prices have climbed again in recent days as the U.S. and Iran move closer to resuming all-out war.
6: U.S. Secretary of State Marco Rubio spoke to reporters at Joint Base Andrews Sunday.
7: We're going to continue to respond if the door opens to diplomacy, if the guys that want to do something productive for Iran win and take control of that system or take control of the negotiations. That'll be a very positive development.
4: And that report from Haya Panjwani. President Trump presented the World Cup trophy to Spain yesterday, the winner of that final match against Argentina. To him, the real victor could be the United States.
8: So we're very proud of our country. We're very proud of the job that was done by everybody. We congratulate Gianni Infantino and all of his staff and the incredible job they did.
4: And the president said it turned out that, quote, we were a soccer country after all. I think it's going to remain. More Town Hall.
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4: There's been a deadly earthquake in Peru's Andes region. Here's correspondent Donna Warder.
10: An announcer on Peru's government TV describes the homes and buildings that collapsed when a 5.5 magnitude earthquake struck Peru's Andes region Saturday night. Peru's National Civil Defense Institute says several people are dead. The total number of people missing is not known. One of the hardest hit regions is Chongo Bajo, where residents huddled under blankets outside damaged homes. Animals could be seen beneath the rubble. I'm Donna Warder.
4: Defaults on student loans have reached a record high. The government says about 9.5 million people, that's one in five federal student loan borrowers, are now in default. The numbers have spiked since payments started coming due again following a lengthy pause intended to provide relief during the COVID-19 pandemic. You'll find breaking news and analysis at townhall.com.
11: Tonight, expect increasing cloud cover with scattered thunderstorms developing. It will feel warm and humid with poor air quality due to smoke from local fires. The overnight low will be 73. Tomorrow's forecast includes mostly cloudy skies and continued humidity with a strong chance of a thunderstorm in the afternoon. Air quality will be at very unhealthy levels. The high will reach 85 degrees. Tomorrow night, anticipate an evening thunderstorm followed by mostly cloudy conditions and lingering humidity. The low will be 68. I'm meteorologist Jason Caterina on 98.9 FM, The Answer.
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0: Hello, America. Before anything else today, three American families got the worst knock on the door this weekend. Sergeant Tyler Feehan, 25 years old, Yuba Beach, Hawaii. Private Isabella Gonzalez, 19 years old, Carrollton, Texas. Both killed Friday at a base in Jordan. An Iranian missile got through. A third soldier died in northern Iraq, taking apart a downed Iranian drone. This is the Windsor Report, Ohio's home base, America's business. And let's get to work. 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It's time for the Windsor World Wire, July 20th, 2026. Let's start with the hardest news. Over the weekend, the war with Iran took 3 hours. Central Command says an Iranian ballistic missile and drone attack Friday on a base in Jordan killed Sergeant Tyler Feehan and Private Isabella Gonzalez and left another soldier missing before remains were recovered. Four more were hurt badly enough to be flown to Jordanian hospitals. They've since been released. In northern Iraq, a third American was killed, decommissioning a downed Iranian attack drone. Secretary of State Marco Rubio called the latter incident an accident and said nothing the military does is ever truly safe. Absolutely true. These are the first American deaths from the Iranian fire since March. Now, President Trump was asked about the fallen, and he said it's a very sad thing. And then went on to repeat the line. He has not moved off of once. Iran will never have a nuclear weapon. Now, I want you to hold that thought for a second. The ninth straight night, and why this isn't what they're selling you. Central Command opened a ninth straight night of strikes on Iran. Coastal surveillance, air defense, missile and drone storage, and hit a nuclear-linked site in Darkhaven, near the Iraqi border. The stated job is to punish the Revolutionary Guard units behind the Jordan attack and choke off Iran's ability to threaten shipping in the Strait of Hormuz. Now, here's my read, and if you've listened to this show at all in the past, you probably know where I'm going to go with this, but it's important that we continue to put this out front because other people just refuse to. There was a peace framework, you'll remember, on the table. An MOU, which stands for Memorandum of Understanding, built around Hormuz. Well, it collapsed and the shooting picked back up. The headlines that you often read and that we associate with President Trump, no nukes, right? Makes sense. That's true. And that's part of the point. But I want to remind you to follow the money for a second here, because a terror regime and its proxies and the people who profit off permanent Middle East chaos all feed off the same thing, instability. Every spike at the pump, every jacked up insurance premium on every barrel that moves through those straits, somebody collects. And if instability is off the board, you don't just stop a bomb, you shut down an entire racket. Now, I know that's an unpopular position and opinion, but that's what it is. And doing the right thing usually is unpopular. More on that a little bit later in the hour. Watch what Iran is choosing to aim at. For the second time in 2 days, Iran fire hit a power and desalination plant in Kuwait, the exact kind of plant that produces roughly 9 out of every 10 glasses of drinking water in the country. Kuwaiti officials say the strike knocked out a large number of generation units and started a fire they've since contained. Understand what that means, friends. This wasn't a stray round landing near a water plant. Iran reached past the military targets and went straight for the civilian survival infrastructure, the water. And that's not a warning shot. That's a message from Iran. We'll turn off your tap. And when somebody shows you they'll target a nation's drinking water on purpose, believe them the first time and maybe start taking seriously the fact that the terror regimes actually use citizens and citizen infrastructure to perpetuate their terror. The report that Iran's supreme leader has bolted, that's what we're hearing. And frankly, I'm not going to run with that. The one everyone else is running with is the bombshell that somehow the new leader has bolted. And a Saudi Arabia broadcaster, Al Hadith, quoting a single unnamed Israeli security official, claims Iran's new supreme leader, Mashtaba Khamenei, son of Ali Khamenei, who was killed back in February, is no longer even in the country. That statement is going out and it's being ghostwritten, meaning the statements from Khamenei are being ghostwritten by the Revolutionary Guard. And we've known that for quite some time. But, and this matters, Iran has not confirmed it. Nobody's been able to verify that Khamenei has fled the country other than Israeli officials. And some are even outright disputing it. So I'm just going to say this. I'm not going to hand you an anonymous source and call it the gospel. What we do know and can stand behind is that Mashtaba hasn't been seen in public since he was hurt in the strike that killed his father. And apparently, Alan, he rules by a written note now. So make of that what you will, but that's the difference between reporting and rumor. And I'm not going to say, hey, Khamenei's gone. He skipped the country. Well, when did we see him to begin with? We have not. So let's stop with the narrative and let's go with what we know. In Maine, the socialist wing looks like they're going to get their man. The race that tells you where the other party is headed. You'll remember in Maine, Graham Plattner, the progressive who won the Democrat Senate primary in June, is out after allegations of sexual assault, which he denies. And the party has landed on his replacement pretty quickly. Troy Jackson, former state Senate president, a logger, a one-time Republican who went Democrat about 2 decades back. Jackson's slate swept the weekend delegate elections, better than 460 of 500 slots. Now his rivals folded and endorsed him. And the convention this Saturday is now basically a formality. He'll face Senator Susan Collins, the Republican from Maine, in the fall. You're probably wondering, ideologically, where is Jackson? Well, Jackson ran right alongside Plattner, same populist progressive lane, backed by Senator Bernie Sanders, the independent from Vermont. Can we stop calling him an independent? Can we call him a full-on communist? Is that fair?
1: Oh, I think so.
0: Okay. The Democrat Socialists of America, the Democrat Communists of America, are weighing an endorsement this week. So keep that name handy, DSA. It's about to matter in just a couple of stories. I want you to, we'll tee this up now. A mayor who wants to arrest a head of state, New York City Mayor Zohran Mamdani, says his administration is, in his words, an active conversation with the city's law department about whether he can have Israeli Prime Minister Benjamin Netanyahu arrested when he comes to New York for the UN General Assembly in September. Now, he called Netanyahu a war criminal who belongs in The Hague, pointing to the International Criminal Court warrant. But we'll probably talk a little bit later this week. We don't have time today about that International Criminal Court warrant. Interestingly enough, money flowed into a place that it shouldn't have flowed into when that International Criminal Court decided that Netanyahu was a bad guy. So when you follow the money, you go, are they legit? Short answer, no. But stick around because I'm going to let you hear Mamdani in his own voice next.
1: This afternoon, expect hazy sunshine with an unhealthy air quality for sensitive groups and a high temperature of 85. Tonight will become cloudy and warm, possibly with a thunderstorm later on and a low of 72. Tomorrow, be on the lookout for severe thunderstorms, bringing the potential for flooding, downpours, hail, damaging wind gusts, and even an isolated tornado. It will be cloudy, humid, and breezy in the afternoon with a high of 81. Wednesday will bring pleasant conditions with less humidity and some sunshine, reaching a high of 76. Thursday will have hazy sunshine and a high of 79. I'm meteorologist Joe Lundberg on 98.9 FM, The Answer.
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11: 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All right, back at it. The Windsor Worldwire for July 20th, 2026. And I let you off at the Mamdani story, the mayor who wants to arrest a head of state. I shouldn't laugh because it is not only asinine, it's a little bit terrifying that someone like this was elected. I told you New York City Mayor Zohran Mamdani says his administration is in an active conversation with the city's law department about whether he can have Israeli Prime Minister Benjamin Netanyahu arrested when he comes to New York for the UN General Assembly this September. And he's called Netanyahu a war criminal who belongs in The Hague. In fact, let's just listen to Mamdani, the commie.
12: I believe that Prime Minister Netanyahu belongs in The Hague. He's a war criminal. Whatever the law allows me to do in New York City, that's what we will do, but we won't be writing our own laws to that end. That's an active conversation with our legal department in seeing what the prospects are we have here in our municipality.
11: As you can imagine, Netanyahu's office fired right back, called the ICC a kangaroo court with no jurisdiction over Americans or Israelis, and the warrant bogus. And our own UN ambassador, Mike Waltz, shut the whole thing down with four facts. Number one, the U.S. isn't party to the treaty behind ICC. Two, the UN headquarters agreement protects visiting heads of government. Three, head of state immunity applies. Four, a mayor doesn't. Let me slow this down for the younger DSA fans in the crowd. A mayor doesn't outrank federal authority. Let me say that again. A mayor doesn't outrank federal authority. And Waltz's verdict, he calls it pure political theater. And he's right. A big city mayor doesn't run foreign policy. But I want to remind you, that's the wing we just watched essentially take over Maine.
13: Alan, do you think he's going to try anyway and make a big stink and make a big theater production out of it?
11: I think that he comes from the terror ilk.
13: Yeah.
11: And he will do everything in his power to draw attention, yep, to keep attention, and to try to manipulate the minds of people. So, yes, I do expect that there will be some asinine behavior between now and September from Mr.
13: Yeah, Brown. He'll rile up the crowds.
11: 100%. And listen, some people are on to it. Now, if you listen to the show, you know Alan is, you know I am, and you know many people that we interview are. When Bill Mayer says he's out, though, that's a signal, my friends. And here's your proof that it's a signal and not noise, and that it's real. Bill Mayer, a guy who has spent, what, 30 years, maybe, Alan, hammering Republicans and doesn't like Donald Trump, but did have dinner with him and has said some positive things about Trump. He went on ABC's This Week and said his vote is in play. Not this year. He actually thinks Democrats do fine in the November midterms. He's talking 2028, and he's talking about the DSA wing. He told Vice President
0: J.D. Vance, Ohio's own, his vote is up for grabs. He's read the DSA platform himself. Public ownership of whole industries. Abolish police and prisons. Abolish the Senate. And his line is simple. Don't tell me I'm not seeing what I'm seeing. In fact, let's go straight to him. Cut two.
14: I told J.D. Vance you're open. Your vote is up for grabs.
15: Yes. My vote is in play. Because it can't be Trump running. Mm-hmm. So I'm not living in communist America. I mean, I know the talking point is that, well, it's not communism, it's socialism. Okay, I've read the quotes from the DSA platform, from their own mouths. Don't tell me I'm not seeing what I am seeing.
0: When the most reliable Republican basher in American comedy says he can't go along anymore, that's not one guy. That, to me, Alan, is a tell. And I think what we're going to talk about next will precipitate in more people like Mayer coming forward and going, something isn't right here. And I'm going to call it radicalization with a press badge. We're seeing terror from homegrown radicals far too often now. In fact, just last month, there was an Ohio guy arrested who was going to D.C. to cause chaos and death in our nation's capital because of what he consumed online. And I want to remind you that fair-minded Americans don't wake up wanting to hurt people they disagree with. Somebody has to build that in them. And that's exactly what the press and the talking heads have done. Call, whether it be Trump or this next story, call an officer a Nazi. Call the arrest a kidnapping. Run it on a loop every single night. And eventually, a man believes he's got permission, a green light to act. By the way, that's not news. That's radicalization with a press badge. And the guy with the gas can outside a Manhattan courthouse today is exactly what it produces. And I mean today, this morning, around 8:20 at 26 Federal Plaza in Lower Manhattan, a building that houses ICE, the FBI, and the federal immigration courts. Police say a 43-year-old man, and his name is Andrew Arabaca, poured gasoline on the entrance steps, lit it using a lighter and fireworks, and then fired pellets from an airsoft rifle at the building. He was hauling a cart. On the cart, according to authorities, ICE off our streets, in quotes. He was carrying anti-ICE literature, yelling at ICE as federal officers tackled him. Three people hurt, minor injuries. But here's the gut punch for this guy. One of them was reportedly an immigrant who was there for a hearing on his own case. The FBI's Joint Terrorism Task Force has it. Border Czar Tom Homan responded. We'll listen to Homan next.
16: With SRN News, I'm Bob Agnew in Washington. A former Olympian is facing charges for damaging the Lincoln Memorial reflecting pool.
17: A Washington, D.C. judge has set a September 28 trial date for former Olympian David Hearn, who is accused of deliberately damaging the newly renovated Lincoln Memorial reflecting pool. Hearn faces a felony property destruction charge after prosecutors say he caused more than $1,000 in damage. Three other people also face misdemeanor charges in connection with damage to the pool. Willie Nelson, The White House.
16: President Trump presented the World Cup trophy to Spain yesterday, the winner of the final against Argentina. But to him, the real victor of soccer's premier tournament might just have been the United States.
18: So we're very proud of our country. We're very proud of the job that was done by everybody. We congratulate Gianni Infantino and all of his staff and the incredible job they did. But this was one of the greatest events of any kind ever held. So we're really happy that it did so well.
16: And the president told reporters at the FIFA reception at Trump Tower in New York City, quote, it turned out we were a soccer country, and I think it's going to remain. This has really brought the world together. together. U.S. gas prices jumped to an average $4 a gallon today, according to AAA. The national average has reached the $4 mark after being $3.14 a gallon this time last year. The price is a national average, of course, a little more expensive in some states, cheaper in others, largely varying depending upon the state's gasoline tax. Oil prices have climbed again in recent days because of escalating tensions between the U.S. and Iran. A suspect is in custody today after an attack outside a federal building in New York City injured two people. The FBI says one person is behind bars and the Joint Terrorism Task Force is investigating. The building that was attacked houses several federal offices, including the FBI's New York office and an immigration court. This is SRN News.
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0: building that houses ICE and a federal court, immigration court. Police say a 43-year-old man, Andrew Arabaca, poured gasoline on the entrance steps, lit it, used a lighter and fireworks, then fired pellets from an airsoft rifle at the building. He was hauling a cart, and on the cart was some signage, ICE off our streets. And he was also carrying anti-ICE literature, yelling at ICE as federal officers tackled him. Three people were hurt, and the irony is that one of them was reportedly an immigrant who was there for a hearing on his own case. And as I mentioned, the FBI's Joint Terrorism Task Force now has the case in front of it. Border Czar Tom Homan, though, responded today talking to Fox News. And I want you to hear what he says, because we talk about this on the show a lot. We'll probably talk about it even more today. But here is Border Czar Tom Homan on the incident in Lower Manhattan this morning.
1: Anti-ICE stuff on him. That's about all we know. Can you add any further detail to that? What was the content?
2: I don't want to get ahead of the FBI in this. I simply don't know. I just got advised of this before I came out the North Lawn. But again, why does he think ICE is bad? Why does he want to attack ICE? Again, because the last year and a half, all he's heard from Democratic members of Congress and sanctuary city mayors and governors is that ICE is not a real law enforcement agency. ICE is separating families. ICE arresting people in churches and hospitals, which is none of it's true. So I'm sure he's been educated by the wrong people, and that's why he's chosen to take action. Because every time they talk about this hateful rhetoric rises, there's that small percentage on the far left who will take some sort of ridiculous action because they feel emboldened because members of Congress are agreeing with him that ICE needs to go away.
0: Very, very poignant point, Alan. That's the through line in America right now. We have troops dying overseas to keep a bomb out of a terror regime's hands. And at home, a man setting fire to a federal building because he was told every night that the people enforcing the law are Nazis.
3: You got to keep pointing back to the people who are keep propping this up, keep bringing it up. Ice bad, you know. So, and he's right, it's the left, it's the Dems that and the media that lets them do it for free every night.
0: I have highlighted the clown in Cleveland. Chris Quinn is his name. He's the editor at cleveland.com, what used to be the Cleveland Plain Dealer, now it's the Cleveland Pravda Dealer. Well, he does a little podcast every week where he does an Ohio political rundown. It's inevitable that at some point within a month, he's going to a few times call Trump Hitler or point to Nazi Germany and try to make a parallel. And I want to call out for you how dangerous that is, because you and I agree that we would never shoot somebody with a differing political ideology. But I'm going to give you my own story. You may not agree with it, but this is my experience. I remember sitting in history class. And by the way, I was taught real history. I wasn't taught revisionist history. I was taught American history, warts and all. And I remember when we started talking about the United States being involved in helping the good guys make sure that Adolf Hitler didn't take over the world, I had a thought, which I think most fair-minded, innocent, maybe even naive children have, which is, why didn't somebody step up sooner? And that's the danger in this. When you take people and you put them in a position of notoriety and they have a microphone or they have a printing press, and they use that microphone or that printing press to demonize and villainize. And let's call it what it is. It's anti-Semitic to call Trump Hitler. Because what you're doing is you're downplaying the 6 million Jews that literally died at the hands of a madman by comparing that madman to a guy that didn't even have the dictatorial wherewithal, if you will, to tell governors what to do during COVID. If Trump was Hitler, if Trump was a king, if Trump was a dictator, you would have seen it during COVID.

0: You didn't see it because that's not who he is. But my point in all of that, Alan, is that you can tell somebody a lie long enough that it becomes their reality. The stories we tell ourselves end up becoming our stories. That's the danger here. And when you now look at the through line of events in America, you see a president who has been shot at. You see his ideological opponents having fantasies about his death. You see 8647 as if it's something honorable that they're proud of. I detested Joe Biden's policies. Not one day in my life did I wish him dead. I like to think, because I'm a fair-minded adult who, I mean, none of us are really inherently good. We all sin. But I think I'm a pretty good guy. But I don't want my enemy dead. But this is the whole point. When you tell people that ICE officers are the bad guys and that they're kidnapping people, remember the story they ran about the kid whose dad fled, whose mom would not take him back, and ICE agents were forced to take the child into custody because the parents left. They took him to McDonald's. They played him music. They cared for him. Then they gave the parents an option. Do you want him with his dad? Do you want us to keep him? The parents wanted him with the family, so he ended up in a detention facility because that was the decision parents made. And the mainstream press turned that into a kidnapping.
1: They turned a picture of a kid standing but next to ICE.
0: Yes.
1: Agents in a car. It's the same thing when you look at these people who are protests. You go out on the man on the street interviews and these offals, as we call them, the angry white female liberal leftist lunatics. They've killed hundreds of people, ICE has. It's like, well, first of all, where'd you get the number? Who's telling you that? Where is that coming from? And by the way, if it's, well, they've killed 60 people. That was, I think, under, what's his name?
0: Barack Hussein Obama.
1: Yeah. How do you conflate that?
0: What scares me, Alan, in this country right now, and I only have 30 seconds, and listen, I don't want to create doom and gloom, but I need you to wake up. We published a story, a short version of it, on Friday. I published it last night myself from the Ohio Press Network DC desk that really outlined what President Trump talked about on Thursday night, that over 200 million voter files were illegally gotten by China. And the mainstream said something and everybody carried it forward. Well, those files were already in the public purview. No, they were not. Not when they are triangulated with other stuff that China stole. And oh, by the way, there are hundreds of thousands of illegals on the voter rolls. There was a crime in Michigan that was not pursued because the feds were friendly to Joe Biden and anti-Trump. And we just don't seem to care about this. We need to wake up.
2: This afternoon, expect hazy sunshine with an unhealthy air quality for sensitive groups and a high temperature of 85. Tonight will become cloudy and warm, possibly with a thunderstorm later on and a low of 72. Tomorrow, be on the lookout for severe thunderstorms, bringing the potential for flooding, downpours, hail, damaging wind gusts, and even an isolated tornado. It will be cloudy, humid, and breezy in the afternoon with a high of 81. Wednesday will bring pleasant conditions with less humidity and some sunshine, reaching a high of 76. Thursday will have hazy sunshine and a high of 79. I'm meteorologist Joe Lundberg on 98.9 FM, The Answer.
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7: In 1862, Abraham Lincoln signed the Morrill Act, helping states create colleges focused on agriculture, mechanics, science, and practical education. The principle was not centralized control, it was opportunity. Lincoln's Morrill Act reminds us that America can support education without surrendering education to Washington. Why did it matter? Because a free nation needs citizens equipped to work, build, steward, and govern themselves. 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Proverbs honors the one who works his land. Paul warns against idleness and calls believers to earn their bread. Why does that still matter today? Because education should form capable people under God, not dependent subjects under bureaucracy.
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1: Oh, is it up to me?
0: Well, you put the headphones on. You got the microphone out. I thought Alan probably wants to say something.
1: I wasn't quite sure if this is the segment. I've got a new word for you.
0: Yeah, what's the new word?
1: Islamunists.
0: Okay, tell me more.
1: It is the convergence of communism and Islam, radical Islam. Because that's strange bedfellows that politics makes.
0: Say that again. Islamunists. Like Islam is the fusion of communists and Islamists.
1: Yeah, and you could still put under that umbrella the awfuls, the free Palestine idiots out there, and all that stuff. It's a convergence of people who want to destroy this country. And for a while, it'll work if they get their way.
0: Yeah.
1: Until one of them takes charge and they'll just kill the other. Islamunists.
0: And Alan, do you know what ties those two worldviews together? I'm going to tell you. And listen, fundamentally, we say many of the same things on this show oftentimes because the truth is the truth. And fundamentally, things don't often change. They will change their delivery or their methods. Communism has been around a long time. Mm-hmm. Islam has been around forever. But the one thing they share that has helped grow their respective brands is this oppressed versus oppressor mantra. Mm-hmm. Communists, I mean, literally, I read the Communist Manifesto between high school and college. I took an AP government course and an AP economics course. And I remember reading the book on the differing worldviews. And I learned early, I was probably 18, 19 years old, that communists, Karl Marx, communists believed through the father of communism, Karl Marx, that the world was split into the haves and the have-nots. So it's the same thing. Have not. Oppressor, oppressed, right? Just different words. Well, same thing with Islam. And what you see from Mamdani is a completely lunatic worldview. This is a guy who believes, and listen, this is going to make angry some of the Windsor Report listeners. You're allowed to be angry. In fact, if you are angry and you want to sound off, call me 844-825-5989. But Israel is not committing genocide. And there is no two-state solution for the Middle East because Israel is a real country and they have been since the mid-1940s. This is all rhetoric. And it's unfortunate that people have bought into the rhetoric. But I digress. Islamunists. Is a really, really good
1: and
0: term.
1: And Mamdani is like the perfect example because he's Islam, right?
0: Yeah.
1: And he's a communist. So he's like the leader of the pack.
0: Right.
1: But again, if they ever get their way and one of them does take control, they'll just kill the other one. They'll do away with him.
0: 100%.
1: You know, the Stockholm syndrome.
0: Right.
1: Cooperate until we don't need you anymore.
0: Until we don't need you anymore. Yeah. I mean, you're all useful idiots until the point that you are dead. I mean, that's how this thing plays out. If you don't think I'm right, look at China. Seriously, do a deep dive into the history of China and Mao's China. Promises were made, promises were not kept, and people were used until they were no longer useful. They were the useful idiots. So I'm just giving you a stark warning here. All right.
1: That was my word of the day.
0: Alan, it is now time for the bias buster. We're going to get into it now. Probably need to wrap it up. All right, we'll start it now, and we'll need to wrap it up at the start of the second hour. So here's the setup. There's a local Ohio outlet, TiffinOhio.net, running a piece headlined that pro-Husted ads are misleading voters about Medicaid and undocumented immigrants. They are undocumented because they are illegal. The target, ads from the National Republican Senatorial Committee running in Ohio and six other Senate battlegrounds that hammer Democrats for not backing the One Big Beautiful Bill and claim that the bill stopped immigrants, illegal immigrants, from getting Medicaid. Now, watch me do the thing the mainstream never does. And I'm going to tell you where the fact check is, right? Because it is right on the narrow point. Illegal immigrants were already barred from full comprehensive Medicaid under federal law long before the One Big Beautiful Bill. That is the fact check, Alan, that TiffinOhio.net is using. That's not a liberal talking point, though. The Kaiser Family Foundation says it. Georgetown's Health Policy Shop says it. FactCheck.org says it. So if an ad tells you this one bill is what finally slammed the door, is that accurate? Well, I think it is. Fact check is a really strong word, and it is a phrase. It's a phrase used by folks who like to try to guilt, shame, or blame somebody and to get them to reverse their position or to set off alarm bells in somebody else's mind to go, oh, the facts are wrong there. So here's my question, and we're going to get into this when we come back from the break, Alan. Let's go back to 2020, and Joe Biden is installed. Actually, he was not installed until 2021, January of 2021. And then in February of 2021, Molly Ball of Time wrote her glowing review of what just took place, something the left probably wishes she had never written because it shows you where the bodies are buried and the number and volume of people across all sectors who were party to this movement to make sure that Trump was out and Biden was in. But let's go back to that time period. Was there a law on the books regarding immigration, what's legal and what's illegal, Alan? I'm asking for a lot of people.
1: Yeah.
0: Okay. Did we follow that law?
1: Well, depends on who you talk to.
0: I don't know if it's 10 million. I don't know if it's 15 million. I don't know if it's 20 million. But I can tell you
1: millions
0: that the president of the United States and his administration, the Biden administration, ignored federal statutes that require the border to be closed and for immigration law to be followed. Keep that in your mind.
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5: News this hour from Town Hall, I'm Keith Peters in Washington. National Hurricane Center Deputy Director Jamie Rome says forecasters are keeping an eye on a tropical depression that has formed in the Gulf off the Florida Panhandle.
6: We were watching this yesterday and is a little bit better organized today in the satellite imagery, but still not quite enough organization and strength to be classified a tropical storm. That said, we do anticipate slow development over the next 24 to 36 hours, potentially bringing this to a tropical storm strength later today or tonight, at which point it would acquire the name Bertha.
5: He warns the system could produce a life-threatening storm surge over a wide stretch of the northern Gulf Coast and unleash heavy rains capable of triggering flash flooding. An anti-ICE rioter is in custody after attacking a New York City building housing FBI and ICE offices. Willie Nelson reports.
7: Authorities say a suspect launched fireworks and set a fire outside a New York City federal building that houses FBI and ICE offices. The suspect was quickly tackled by a federal officer and taken into custody. Investigators say the suspect's bag contained what appeared to be two pellet guns and a manifesto. Willie Nelson, The White House.
5: Two U.S. soldiers killed in Jordan by Iranian military forces have been identified.
8: The Department of War confirming the identities of the two soldiers killed in that Iranian strike on the Jordanian military base, Private Isabella Gonzalez, 19 years old, from Carrollton, Texas, and First Lieutenant Tyler Feehan, 25, from Hawaii. 17 members of the U.S. military have been killed since the launch of Operation Epic Fury back on February 28th.
5: Correspondent Laura Winters reporting. On Wall Street, the Dow down by 307 points, the NASDAQ dropped 12, the S&P lower by 14. More on these stories at townhall.com.
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5: Tragedy in the Lone Star State.
11: Authorities say a rising pro boxer who was riding her bike on a country road in Texas is dead after a motorist drove by her, stopped, and then reversed into her. Brazos County Sheriff's Office says 26-year-old Hannah Rapp was riding with another person when she was hit. Authorities say 31-year-old Charles Medina passed Rapp before stopping and then reversing. Investigators aren't sure what the motive may have been. Medina was arrested and charged with manslaughter. Rapp was considered one of the top new female boxers in America. Jason Walker reporting.
5: Defaults on student loans have surged across the United States, reaching record levels as borrowers struggle to keep up with payments. The numbers have spiked since payments started coming due again. News and analysis at townhall.com. From Washington, I'm Keith Peters reporting.
12: Tonight, expect increasing cloud cover with warm conditions and a chance of a thunderstorm developing in some areas later on. The low will be around 72 degrees. Tomorrow, anticipate the possibility of a few thunderstorms with some potentially severe. It'll be cloudy, humid, and breezy in the afternoon. These storms may bring heavy rain leading to flooding, hail, strong winds, and even an isolated tornado. Look for a high of 81 degrees. Tomorrow night, brace for a heavy thunderstorm early on. Otherwise, expect partly cloudy skies and humidity. Be cautious as any thunderstorm could result in flash flooding and damaging winds. The low will be about 63 degrees. I'm meteorologist Jason Caterina on 98.9 FM, The Answer.
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0: Welcome back to the Windsor Report. America, if you just found us, you found us at the good part. This is where I take a headline apart on the table and show you the wiring. It's time for a bias buster. And I teased it a little bit last segment, but this is a big one because it's the trick behind half the fact checkers you'll read this election year. So here's the setup. A local Ohio outlet, TiffinOhio.net, is running a piece headlined, "Pro-Husted Ads Are Misleading Voters About Medicaid and Illegal Immigrants." Now, the target is ads from the National Republican Senatorial Committee running in Ohio and six other Senate battlegrounds, crediting the One Big Beautiful Bill with stopping illegal immigrants from getting Medicaid. Now, the fact checker's whole case rests on one sentence. Illegal immigrants were, quote, already barred from Medicaid by federal law. Nothing to see here. Move along. One big beautiful bill, bad. Now, is that sentence technically true on paper? Yes. There's a statute. I'll give you your sentence. Here's what I won't give you. The idea that a statute on the books is the same thing as a statute enforced, because that, America, is the whole ballgame. And they know it. Ask yourself this. Federal law also said you can't just walk into this country. How'd that go? Millions came across under the last administration anyway. So when a fact checker tells you the law already barred it, your first question should be the one I'm about to answer. Who's checking? Here's who was checking. Nobody. And I don't mean that as a figure of speech. I mean it as a documented federal finding. The Inspector General at Health and Human Services audited California's Medicaid rolls and found more than half of sampled enrollees were improperly enrolled or potentially improperly enrolled, meaning nobody ever properly determined whether they were eligible at all. Federal audits put the eligibility error rate north of 20%. Hospitals can enroll people on the spot based on a few questions nobody verifies, and one review found 70% of those enrollees were later found ineligible or never checked. And here's the kicker. The Biden administration's own Medicaid agency, their own agency, halted meaningful eligibility reviews for four straight audit cycles, 2021 through 2024. They didn't just fail to catch problems. They pulled the cop off the beat. And when the checks got switched back on, this administration's health department found roughly 2.8 million people potentially enrolled in two or more taxpayer-funded plans at the same time. The HHS secretary's word for it, not mine, was people illegally or improperly enrolled. Millions. So that's the first trick, the paper wall. Point at the statute, but ignore enforcement. A law nobody checks is not a law at all. It is a suggestion. Now, the second trick, and this one's slicker, the side door. The fact checker says illegal immigrants couldn't get Medicaid. Okay, but what happens when a president takes people who crossed illegally and, with the stroke of a pen, hands them a parole card that makes them lawfully present? Because that's exactly what happened at a scale this country has never seen. Millions of people paroled in under the last administration. And under the old rules, a parolee here, a year or more, counted as a qualified non-citizen, a lane toward federally funded benefits. So sure, illegal immigrants weren't on Medicaid. The government just relabeled them first. That's not border security. That is paperwork laundering. And the fact check pretends The side door doesn't exist. And now the third trick in America. This is the one that should make you the maddest, frankly. Because this is your wallet, the subsidy. Because Washington wasn't just failing to guard the wall. Washington was paying for the traffic through it at a premium. Here's how the racket worked. Under the Obamacare expansion, the federal government reimburses states at 90 cents on the dollar for the expansion population, the richest match rate in the whole program. And that 90% rate applied to emergency Medicaid too, including emergency care for illegal immigrants who fit the expansion category. Let that sink in. A state runs up the tab covering emergency care for people in this country illegally, and the federal government, meaning you, Alan, you, listener, you, Nancy in Mansfield, me, the taxpayer in Marietta, the 49 other states, they pick up 90 cents of every dollar. States that turned themselves into sanctuaries weren't defying Washington. Washington was their biggest donor. So spare me the federal law barred it garbage. Federal law barred it with one hand and bankrolled the workaround at the premium rate with the other. Which brings me to the part that the fact check really doesn't want to spotlight at all. The bill actually did something about all three tricks. The one big beautiful bill, section 71109, cancels Medicaid eligibility for parolees, along with refugees and asylees, effective October 1st of this year. Going forward, among non-citizens, essentially only green card holders and a couple of narrow legal categories qualify. The left's own health policy shops say about 1.4 million immigrants lose coverage under those provisions. Why is that? If they weren't covered, how are they losing coverage? That's tricky, isn't it? And section 71110 just takes an axe, and it makes it hard to cheat the system. That 90% premium match for emergency Medicaid for illegal immigrants gets knocked down to the state's regular rate, closer to 60 cents on the dollar. So emergency rooms will still treat people. That federal requirement is older than this bill, and nobody touched that. What changed is who pays and how much. The sanctuary states just lost their biggest donor. If California wants to keep footing the bill with Californians' money, more of Californians' money. So the ad's core thrust that this bill slams the door is real. The fact check quibbles the label on the door while the door is being closed and the subsidy behind it is being cut off. And then the tell. Watch where the fact check goes the second it's done. Straight into the bill cuts $1 trillion from Medicaid and 64% of voters hate it. That's the Democrat campaign script, word for word, running under a neutral fact check banner. One paragraph of quibble, the rest is the other team's offense. So here's your bias buster, America, and clip this one because you'll need it from now until November. When a fact checker says the law already prohibited that, ask four questions. Who was enforcing it? Who got relabeled around it? Who was paying for it anyway? And what did the new law actually change? And if you want to know what the new law changed, read what the people on the left are complaining about. Because on all four, this bill, the one big beautiful bill, did exactly what the ads say that it did. And the paper wall had no guards, a side door, and a federal subsidy running through it at about 90 cents on the dollar. And somebody finally posted a guard, locked the door, cut off the checks. And they just don't want to give anyone credit for it. Alan, do you see how this works?
1: Of course. You know, you mentioned the word relabeling. Isn't the left pretty good at that with their whole DEI policies in schools and things like that and governmental agency? Let's just not call it DEI anymore. Let's call it something else, but we'll still do the same thing. So they're good at that whole relabeling thing.
0: Oh, they're fantastic at relabeling. In fact, well, no, I'll save that for you up next. It's so fun to catch the left in their little lies. I'll tell one to you next. Stay tuned.
2: This afternoon, expect hazy sunshine with an unhealthy air quality for sensitive groups and a high temperature of 85. Tonight will become cloudy and warm, possibly with a thunderstorm later on and a low of 72. Tomorrow, be on the lookout for severe thunderstorms, bringing the potential for flooding, downpours, hail, damaging wind gusts, and even an isolated tornado. It will be cloudy, humid, and breezy in the afternoon with a high of 81. Wednesday will bring pleasant conditions with less humidity and some sunshine, reaching a high of 76. Thursday will have hazy sunshine and a high of 79. I'm meteorologist Joe Lundberg on 98.9 FM, The Answer.
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4: This is Hugh Hewitt for townhall.com. President Trump was a guest on my program last week. He put the number of Iranians massacred by the regime over 2 days in January at 52,000. So we know the ruthlessness of the men in charge in Iran. In light of that, it is entirely understandable that the Iranian people are reticent to take to the streets again. And this has become clear. The current public faces of the Rump regime in Iran don't have any authority over the killers with the guns. Eli Lake is among the most respected national security reporters in the United States. He explained to me last week how the history of regime collapses tell us we ought to be watching for splits within the ranks of those men with guns. That's how revolutions against dictators begin and then gain momentum. When a cadre see the end game and they don't want to be on the wrong side when everything falls apart. Watch closely. It only takes a few people to crack the whole of the IRGC tyranny. I'm Hugh Hewitt.
5: The TV tide is
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0: 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And tell your senator to back Senate Bill 167 because California's solutions are wrong for Ohio's kids. All right, Alan, we are back at it and not quite sure where I want to go yet, but a couple of things on my mind. Number one, I don't know if you caught this or not, but the Cook Political Report, which people in the political business treat as holy writ, just moved Ohio's governor's race from leans Republican all the way to toss-up. First time it's been a toss-up since 2018. ABC has it a toss-up too. Sabato's crystal ball gives the Republican a slight edge. So it's close, and it's real. Why? Well, according to Cook, Republican nominee Vivek Ramaswamy has a likability problem, even inside his own party. So we'll talk a little bit about that. Phone lines are open, 844-825-5989. Do you think Vivek has a likability problem, even within the Republican Party? Now, the money, because the money is the story people keep getting wrong. Ramaswamy is a Cincinnati biotech multimillionaire, maybe billionaire, who's largely able to self-fund if he wants to. And I believe he's already poured better than $13 million into ads to boost image. And his super PAC is up with another ballpark $7 million in ads against Acton. And Acton just posted fundraising numbers, and she's doing well by most accounts. She's up big in terms of money capture. I think 9.4 million was the number that came to mind. And so when you hear big money's buying this race, understand which money it is, because a lot of it is on the Republican side so far. And the polling, the New York Times Siena poll has them knotted at 47 each. But Acton up 28 with independents. And allegedly polling 8% of Trump voters. An AARP poll had Acton up 3. And here's the number that should get Republicans out of their chairs, Alan. She leads by 24 points with voters under 50.
1: They were still alive during COVID, weren't they? Just asking for a friend.
0: Maybe they're more brain broke.
1: Maybe that's what the vaccine did to them.
0: Vivek leads with the over 50 crowd. And that is a generational canyon. Now, I will tell you the toss-up cuts both ways because with a toss-up, with a close race, you get more eyeballs. You get more stories written. Unfortunately, the propped press is going to fawn all over Amy Acton. But we're going to keep a closer eye on it. I mean, we were going to watch it anyway. But we really have to go back to the tail of the tape. And what I'm going to do this week, Alan, is I'm going to pull some of those COVID-era orders. I'm going to go back and look at some of the stories that we wrote and remind people who Amy Acton is.
2: You know, I've had this feeling in my gut of like, I'm holding Ohio in my arms and I'm like single-handedly like, be gone, virus, stay out.
1: You cannot let this woman, you can't let her be the lead in this state. Can't let her be governor. You cannot let this woman occupy that office.
0: Governor Mike DeWine is doing Vivek Ramaswamy no favors.
1: Of course.
0: And in fact, let me give you some really interesting in the weeds, inside baseball stuff here. When DeWine actually endorsed Ramaswamy, do you know what many people said, Alan? Oh, he has to be a rhino now.
1: Oh.
0: So that ended up not being as popular on the Republican side of the ledger, because I'm going to tell you something. Governor Mike DeWine, had the last primary been a year earlier, would have lost that race. And in fact, if the fake cowboy, Joe Blystone, had actually gotten out of the race, Jim Renacci would have won the Republican nomination. But sources tell me, and I have seen some of the receipts, unknowingly, Joe Blystone was kept in the race by forces that supported Governor Mike DeWine because they recognized that he would split the Renacci vote. But I digress. But Governor DeWine has done no favors for Vivek Ramaswamy. Number one, when he endorsed him. And two, he has repeatedly said that the shutdown decisions were his and his alone. Even going so far as saying that after Vivek Ramaswamy and his running mate for lieutenant governor, state senator, state senate president, Rob McCauley, ran ads showing and reminding Ohioans that Amy Acton shut down a primary election, ordered polls closed. DeWine came out and said, no, the buck stopped with me and I signed those orders. No, the order's still on his damn website. Amy Acton signed the orders. And in fact, we played one of the cuts a week ago where she's on NBC4i with Colleen Marshall saying, well, yeah, the director is the only one that can sign the orders. I mean, we have a full-on dumpster fire really caused by Governor Mike DeWine. Mike DeWine created this Frankenstein. And now he's really seemingly doing everything he can, despite an endorsement of Ramaswamy, to get Acton in that governor's chair. Man, oh, Manischewitz. We'll follow this race closely. Stay tuned. More of the Winter Report is next.
3: With SRN News, I'm Keith Peters in Washington. National Hurricane Center Deputy Director Jamie Rome says forecasters are keeping an eye on a tropical depression that has formed in the Gulf off the Florida Panhandle.
4: We were watching this yesterday and is a little bit better organized today in the satellite imagery, but still not quite enough organization and strength to be classified a tropical storm. That said, we do anticipate slow development over the next 24 to 36 hours, potentially bringing this to a tropical storm strength later today or tonight, at which point it would acquire the name Bertha.
3: He warns the system could produce a life-threatening storm surge over a wide stretch of the northern Gulf Coast and unleash heavy rains capable of triggering flash flooding. An anti-ICE rioter is in custody after attacking a New York City building housing FBI and ICE offices. Willie Nelson reports.
5: Authorities say a suspect launched fireworks and set a fire outside a New York City federal building that houses FBI and ICE offices. The suspect was quickly tackled by a federal officer and taken into custody. Investigators say the suspect's bag contained what appeared to be two pellet guns and a manifesto. Willie Nelson, The White House.
3: Two U.S. soldiers killed by Jordan by Iranian military forces have been identified identified.
6: The Department of War confirming the identities of the two soldiers killed in that Iranian strike on the Jordanian military base, Private Isabella Gonzalez, 19 years old, from Carrollton, Texas, and First Lieutenant Tyler Feehan, 25, from Hawaii. 17 members of the U.S. military have been killed since the launch of Operation Epic Fury back on February 28th.
3: Correspondent Laura Winters reporting. On Wall Street, the Dow down by 307 points, the NASDAQ dropped 12, the S&P lower by 14. This is SRN News.
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0: people heard me during breaks in my own little padded room here, talking about Miss Act, and I'd be taken off the air, fired. I can't believe people are so. I don't have words. Did you not live through what she did to this state? People wake up. There you go.
1: I spend a lot of time on this show holding Republicans accountable. I really do. If you missed that, you need to go back through the archive. In fact, I'm going to do it a little bit later. It's about $98 billion that we need to talk about, probably next segment. So let me tell you what just happened inside the other party, and I'll do it with their own words because 2 weeks ago, the United States Supreme Court ruled, I think it was 6-3, that states can keep biological boys out of girls' sports. Settled it. Right after, a reporter asked Ohio's Democrat nominee for governor, Dr. Amy Acton, where she stands. And Acton said, quote, "I do not support boys playing in girls' sports. This is already settled law in Ohio, and as governor, I will enforce and uphold the law," end quote. Now, for most Ohioans, that's common sense. However, inside her own party, it set the building on fire, Alan. Her progressive caucus, not hers, the party's, put out a statement ripping her, said members were less likely to knock doors for Amy Acton. I want to remind you, it's fairness for girls actually in those sports to not compete against boys. That's the whole point. And so said the Supreme Court. And so it turns out, said the Democrat nominee for governor. But here's where it went sideways. And this should bother you, no matter where you sit. That criticism of Acton disappeared. There was a post. It was deleted. No explanation. And for days, people wondered why. What happened? Well, this week we got an answer from the caucus itself. In writing, the Ohio Democrat Party ordered them to take it down. Said they'd broken internal rules by criticizing the nominee without going through, quote, the official approval process. Now, the caucus protested. They appealed. And then they fell in line. They deleted it. They stopped criticizing her. And now, apparently, a meeting is on the table between Acton and the progressive wing of the party. So I want you to sit with that for a moment. A political party told its own members, "You are not allowed to publicly disagree with our candidate. Delete your honest opinion. Get back in the box." So the people who agree with Acton's critics are the ones telling you the machine shut them up. That's the asinine part, right? Not the policy fight. Parties argue policy stuff all day, and that's healthy. I always say robust debate makes better public policy. It's a party that would rather gag its own activists than let voters see the honest disagreement. Because here's the thing, if they'll silence their own people in July to protect their candidate, what do you think they'll do with the truth come October? Or God forbid, if Amy Acton wins in January of 2027. And by the way, this is the same law, House Bill 68, that was in Ohio, right? That bans experimental medical procedures on kids who can't legally get a tattoo. Governor DeWine vetoed it. Remember that? And the legislature overrode him. But the sports piece is now settled. The medical piece, it's still being fought. I believe there's a case before the Ohio Supreme Court right now. So the fight isn't going anywhere on this, and neither am I. When we go to break, Alan, I'm going to craft a question. Let people weigh in on X at Jack Windsor.

0: Do you back a party that orders its own people to delete their criticism and fall in line?
1: Here's the thing. They're the same people that call Trump a dictator. What's more dictatorial than that? What?
0: You're right. I'm laughing because it is asinine.
1: Yes.
0: It really is. Well, I'll tell you what. We get letters too. Let's do this one. Let's go to the mailbox, Alan.
2: You have questions. Jack has answers. This is the Windsor Report mailbox moment.
0: This question comes from Rebecca Ann. It's on the Pal couple accused of the $9.3 million Medicaid fraud. Remember that? We talked about it last week. The story's up at theohiopressnetwork.com. Just type in Powell couple and the story will pop up. The ones believed to be in Kenya or Ghana. Rebecca asks, can they actually be extradited back to Ohio for their day in court? That's a great question. I don't know if we'll get through it here, but we'll get through it. Here's my honest answer. I think it has two speeds. On paper, yes. It is possible. The United States has extradition treaties with both Kenya and Ghana, so the legal door isn't locked. But possible and likely are two very different animals, and I'm not going to sell you the easy version on this one, Rebecca Ann. Three things stand between an indictment and handcuffs. One, this isn't something Ohio's AG can do alone. International extradition runs through the U.S. Justice Department and the State Department. Columbus has to go to Washington's help on this one. So that is a factor. Two, you have to actually locate them and pin them down, which country they're in. Right now, it's Kenya or Ghana. And you can't file a request into thin air, right? You have to know. Three, the receiving country reviews it under its own law. The person can fight it in court, and countries are often reluctant to hand over their own citizens. So this could take some time, and sometimes it never happens. So the short version, Rebecca Ann, the treaty exists, the doors open a crack, and I hope they walk them right through it.
3: This afternoon, expect hazy sunshine with an unhealthy air quality for sensitive groups and a high temperature of 85. Tonight will become cloudy and warm, possibly with a thunderstorm later on and a low of 72. Tomorrow, be on the lookout for severe thunderstorms, bringing the potential for flooding, downpours, hail, damaging wind gusts, and even an isolated tornado. It will be cloudy, humid, and breezy in the afternoon with a high of 81. Wednesday will bring pleasant conditions with less humidity and some sunshine, reaching a high of 76. Thursday will have hazy sunshine and a high of 79. I'm meteorologist Joe Lundberg on 98.9 FM, The Answer.
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0: Rounding third and heading home. Welcome back. Final segment, July 20th, 2026 edition of the Windsor Report. Thank you for listening, America, Ohioans, and friends from around the globe. All right, your survey question is up regarding Ohio Dems and progressives criticizing Amy Acton's position on men and women's sports. Do you back a party that orders its own people to delete their criticisms and fall in line? I'll read you those results tomorrow. But wow, it's been a where'd time go today, Alan? My weekend went just as fast as today's show.
1: I felt the same way. We got to the first 45 minutes. I'm like, wait a minute, we're heading into the second hour. And I'm like, what? What the heck happened, Jack?
0: It's been. I mean, we had we kicked things off with the Windsor World Wire, and by the way, when you get up to X to vote at Jack Windsor, right now, Alan, two votes. 100% of you say, no, I don't support that kind of party. Below that, you'll actually see the ABC7 New York City video showing the man alleged to have a history of anti-ICE protesting, pouring the accelerant and lighting it outside the Federal Immigration Courthouse in Manhattan. A couple of injuries reported. He was quickly detained. And pretty troubling stuff. We talked about Tom Homan's reaction to that. He said, well, in fact, let's just go to Tom Homan, because I think this is a great point to end on.
2: Anti-ICE stuff on him. That's about all we know. Can you add any further detail to that? What was the content?
3: I don't want to get ahead of the FBI in this. I simply don't know. I just got advised of this before it came out in the North Lawn. But again, Why does he think ICE is bad? Why does he want to attack ICE? Again, because the last year and a half, all he's heard from Democratic members of Congress and sanctuary city mayors and governors is that ICE is not a real law enforcement agency. ICE is separating families. ICE arresting people in churches and hospitals, which is none of it's true. So I'm sure he's been educated by the wrong people, and that's why he's chose to take action. Because every time they talk about the hateful rhetoric rises, there's that small percentage on the far left who will take some sort of ridiculous action because they feel emboldened because members of Congress are agreeing with him that ICE needs to go away.
0: It's a very troubling trend that we talked about, which is, depending on which Kool-Aid pitcher you drink from, you may have an accurate or inaccurate view of the world. And there are, in my mind, Alan, growing numbers of people who believe that ICE agents are not lawful law enforcement officers, and they are, that they are kidnapping people, that they are doing things the wrong way. There's really no coverage given in the mainstream to people who are just belligerent toward them and have put themselves in harm's way. I mean, you know, if you and I, let's just say something happened on State Route 23 here, right out in front of the studio, and law enforcement officers were out there with their guns, and they were in the middle of an active operation. What do you think would happen if I walked up to one of them and said, hey, scumbag, what are you doing? Leave this guy alone. You're an absolute scumbag. And put my phone in the officer's. What do you think would happen?
1: Well, first of all, they would gently but firmly say, you need to leave, you need to leave. And they would do everything they can to de-escalate you.
0: Right.
1: Until you couldn't be de-escalated, or whatever the word is.
0: Right.
1: And then arrest you and then move from there.
0: Or what if I drove my car right into the middle of their operation and then they repeatedly told me to move?
1: Well,
0: I mean, okay. Why do we? So anyway.
1: Jack, isn't the same ICE people that helped Barack Obama? I deported millions of blah, blah, blah, blah. Remember how he bragged about how he deported
0: 3 million.
1: Okay.
0: And 57 people were killed.
1: And so, but that's the same ICE? Or is this a different ICE capade? I mean, what's changed? Yeah, you shake your head and
0: changed. The only thing that changes is the narrative.
1: Yeah, exactly.
0: The means always justify the end. And what is the end? The end is to get and keep power. That's it. Otherwise, you cannot justify the asinine positions and statements. I mean, earlier this year, Chuck Schumer was on this show, an audio recording. Chuck was not on the show. You're welcome to come on the show, Chuck. Literally talking about things that present-day Republicans are talking about with respect to border laws and immigration. If he were to say that, if a Republican were to say today the same things that Chuck Schumer said a decade or two ago, then that Republican or Chuck Schumer himself would be called every name in the book, right? Xenophobe, bigot. And I got this from listener Dan. I love this because this is kind of in the same vein. Am I wrong, or are the people wanting to eliminate the Electoral College because they want the majority to control, right? They want to eliminate the Electoral College because they want the majority to control. They want a pure democracy, which, by the way, the founders warned does not work and has a lot of really, really bad outcomes. But am I wrong, or are the people wanting to eliminate the Electoral College because they want the majority to control, the same people hiding behind the filibuster to block the SAVE Act? Yeah. I mean, we you simple majority, we should pass the SAVE Act. No, not that kind of pure democracy, idiot, because it would remove their power center. Anyway.
1: Democracy for me, but not for
0: thee. Not for thee.
1: Oh, whatever.
0: So Tom Homan talks about this event in New York City, but hits the nail on the head with the reality that we are continuously being exposed to PSYOP material from our own United States mainstream press. And it really has negative consequences. Ask Donald Trump. Ask the family of Charlie Kirk. This is serious stuff, folks. It really is serious stuff. And we talked a little bit today about that massive race here in Ohio for governor, Amy Acton versus Vivek Ramaswamy. They are essentially neck and neck. We had a bias buster that I'm sure will produce a hit piece on me from the outlet we cited. Now, I want to point out, it's important that I do this. TiffinOhio.net actually republished a story in it. But the thing that I didn't tell you, the outlet that produced the story they republished is actually funded by the left. So, I mean, we're not surprised here, right? Right? Okay. Hey, set an alarm, tell a friend, be back here tomorrow at 4 o'clock for more of the Windsor Report. Good night, America.
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6: We got breaking news as Mamdani calls again to arrest Netanyahu. An explosive device rattles New York.
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6: Welcome to Seculo. Phone lines are open for you. It is Monday, July 20th. Welcome to the show. Will Haynes is joining me in studio. We've got a packed show today. Mike Pompeo is joining us, followed by Marsha Blackburn. It is obviously the senator of Tennessee is running for governor. It is going to be a packed show, so you're not going to want to miss it. But also, I'm going to be taking your phone calls at 1-800-684-3110. We are covering the breaking news out of New York City this morning as an explosive device was found and was detonated outside of a federal building in Manhattan this morning. Few people are injured. We don't know a lot of information yet other than a man was taken into custody after police say he set a fire, ignited what they said were maybe fireworks, waved a gun outside of a federal building, and again, an explosive device that we're not exactly sure all the details yet. At the same time, you have Mamdani making a lot of news over the weekend, still calling for the arrest of Benjamin Netanyahu as he plans to visit New York City in the coming weeks. Let's actually hear directly from the mayor of New York, Bite One.
8: I believe that Prime Minister Netanyahu belongs in The Hague. He's a war criminal who has been charged by the International Criminal Court. Whatever the law allows me to do in New York City, that's what we will do, but we won't be writing our own laws to that end. That's an active conversation with our legal department in seeing what the prospects are we have here in our municipality.
6: Yeah, and we are dealing, I've heard, with some technical issues on YouTube. I don't know if you can hear me or not. Even if you're hearing a rattled version, know that we are working on adjusting that right now. Phone lines are open for you if you are listening at 1-800-684-3110, 1-800-684-3110. I'll make sure we restate all of this coming in second segment. Right now, the FBI is actually in the FBI in New York is talking about this and who the person is in custody. We'll pull that. We'll find out more information. Again, you have a time where New York is under a very interesting time where, of course, you hear about a failing New York a lot. I have been one of those proponents of a New York City being thriving. I want it to be the center of the world. I want it to be where people come to visit and they feel safe. At the same time, you have a lot of crime happening. You had the World Cup, having there just yesterday, coming off of what felt like a very peaceful the president of the United States was there. It was a big moment for New York City. Felt safe. Everything was secure. I was at the World Cup in Atlanta a few days before. But at the same time, here we are dealing with some sort of incendiary device, they've said, that was set out outside of a federal building in New York City just a few hours ago. And what are we spending our time on? The mayor of New York City talking about arresting the prime minister of Israel.
9: That's right. And remember, this is not the first time that an incendiary device was set off. Remember, even while you were in New York, Logan, outside of Gracie Mansion,
6: that's right,
9: there was those Molotov cocktails that were an incendiary device that was did not go off, fortunately, but was a bomb there. This is now in front of the FBI building. This is also where the immigration ICE has offices, as well as an immigration court in New York City. So if we are reading into that, it could be because it's a target against the policies of the United States. Once again, we will hopefully find out some more information soon and bring it to you. But the target itself, being a place where the federal government has offices in New York City, the FBI, the Immigration and Customs Enforcement Agency has offices in there. We feel like it leads you to believe this is an attack against the policies of the administration. And at the same time, this is what's going on in New York these days.
6: There's a lot of conversation about why could they arrest President or Prime Minister Netanyahu? What are the charges? We'll talk about that when we get back. If the sound has fixed on YouTube, stick around with us. We'll reset all of what we talked about over the last couple minutes when we get back from a break. We are today launching Defend the Defenseless Week here at the ACLJ. This is about our pro-life work. We are, really in a moment here when the vulnerable, the unborn come under attack. And we feel like we are one of the few organizations that will actually step into this fight. 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We're going to talk a lot about the work the ACLJ is doing, including right now, like tomorrow in Massachusetts, must respond. The abortion industry must respond in federal appeals court to our lawsuit defending pro-life pregnancy centers. This week, there's a deadline or suit against Ohio City that criminally charged pro-life activists. 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But right now, you know our work. 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
6: Thanks for joining us today. Welcome back to Seculo. I know we had some sound difficulties. I believe that's been fixed. So I'm going to restate what we were talking about. There's kind of two separate incidents that are happening. All, of course, have to do with New York City, as it seems like all eyes seem to be on New York. Yesterday, the World Cup finals in New York. And now you have this morning what they're calling an incendiary device, a bomb, some sort of explosive device that was detonated outside of a federal building in Manhattan. This happened. They said it could have been some sort of fireworks. It could have been, a couple people are injured. This is happening right now. An individual has been taken into custody, and we're going to hear probably from the FBI here shortly. This, again, is in New York City. And how did New York City decide to make news this weekend? Not only by having, well, I think it was probably the most successful sporting event in probably a long, long time, the World Cup throughout the entire United States, which was in Mexico and Canada, but was a fantastic thing for everybody. You add Mayor Mondami making the rounds, telling people, yeah, he still plans on trying to figure out any effort they can to arrest Benjamin Netanyahu. We have a phone call about that, and I think we can use this as a setup of what people may have curious questions. Let's go to Robert in Maryland, ACLJ champion, longtime caller. Go ahead, Robert.
11: Yes, I wanted to ask the question, does the mayor of New York City actually want to arrest Benjamin Netanyahu? And if he does, what charge would he be arresting him on? And would he be using the ICC, the International Criminal Court, as the medium to arrest a Israeli Prime Minister, yeah, Benjamin Netanyahu?
6: Let's talk about, would he want to? I think the answer is yes.
9: 100%. Yes.
6: Will he be able to? Probably not. You know, this is someone who, he's saying we're an international city. We're able to use international law. And I don't think the mayor of New York has the ability to do such a thing. I know you had Senator Fetterman saying that, you know, this is ridiculous. He's not even going to try it. Quit asking him. This is just a goof. He needs to focus on his city. Clearly needs to focus on his city when a bomb just went off this morning. But over the weekend, spending his time talking about arresting Benjamin Netanyahu. Of course, we know he's no friend to Israel. Of course, we know he's no friend to the Netanyahu administration. But he has ramped it up. He hasn't, like, he's backed down from those. Sure, he was questioned about this as Netanyahu gets closer and closer to a visit to New York.
9: Well, we also know that this was something he ran on. He ran as a part of, I will do everything within my power to see that he is held accountable for his crimes, right? As if that is the job of the mayor of New York. Right. But when you look at what the DSA as a offshoot in American politics really has positioned as their number one issue, it is what they say, free Palestine. Really, it's destroy Israel. So, yeah, that makes sense that their poster boy is going, making these rounds, still trying to push for something that, isn't within his legal authority. Now, he clearly has the general counsel of the mayor's office digging into these and his legal advisors digging into these issues to see whether or not this is something they can pull off. But, Robert, to your point, it wouldn't be an arrest on, like, any charges he's violated in New York within New York municipal code. It would be at the behest of a foreign court system, the ICC, of which the United States is not a party to. We have not signed on to the Rome Statute. We have actually, at the ACLJ, fought at the ICC against them trying to expand their jurisdiction over the United States and Israel, or citizens of those countries. So it is alarming, though, when you have a very powerful person. I don't want to downplay the fact that he is the mayor of the largest city in the country, and as well as one of the most important cities in the world, when he goes out and tries to say these things, at the same time as this is what he posted on X about the incendiary device this morning. What occurred outside 26 Federal Plaza this morning was deeply disturbing. I'm relieved no one was seriously injured and that a suspect is in custody. My team is in touch with the NYPD and we will support the federal investigation. Our administration will continue to ensure that every New Yorker is safe in their city and hold accountable any who threaten that. Now, that's a very benign statement when it comes to something that happened in your city, when you've seen now multiple terroristic things happen in your city under your tenure. At the same time, this is the conversation. You can tell where his priority really is with the New York Times over the weekend. Let's play bite two.
12: Israel's Prime Minister Benjamin Netanyahu is perhaps planning to visit New York for the UN General Assembly. You pledged during your campaign and after you won to order his arrest to comply with the International Criminal Court warrant. What will happen if he comes in September?
8: Okay, I believe that Prime Minister Netanyahu belongs in The Hague. He's a war criminal who has been charged by the International Criminal Court. And what you will find is that is an opinion that is held by many purely because of what his actions have wrought over these last many years. I've also said that I will follow the laws that we have here in New York City because I believe that there's an importance in following the law as a leader who presides over our city, and that's something that I plan to do.
9: And once again, this is with the New York Times, the interview. It's a show that is released as a podcast in a video format. And you have the host, Lulu Garcia Navarro, which I think actually does a really good job as a journalist pushing back on individuals that come on and make statements like that. Like, I believe he belongs in The Hague. Here's her follow up. This is bite three. When after he says, you know, I, as someone that's a leader and presides over the city, it's something I plan on doing is following the law. Let's hear bite three.
12: I'm sorry, I don't understand what that means.
8: Meaning that whatever the law allows me to do in New York City, that's what we will do. But we won't be writing our own laws to that end.
12: What does the law allow you to do?
8: That's an active conversation with our legal department in seeing what the prospects are we have here in our municipality. However, what we've seen at the national level is a desire sometimes to write your own laws, to go outside of the bounds of legality. That's not something we have an interest in.
12: I mean, normally when people come to a UN General Assembly, they're granted a sort of amnesty because it is the seat of the United Nations. Is that what you're thinking that you'll honor, or you're actively looking to see if you can actually arrest him?
8: I think we are looking at all of our legal obligations, and one of them is with regards to the United Nations. But the other part of this is we're not talking about a personal assessment of Benjamin Netanyahu. We're talking about the International Criminal Court and the fact that they have a warrant out for this prime minister's arrest. And I think it's important to talk about the weight that that has as a charge, and also that as the mayor of New York City, I'll be following the laws of New York City.
13: So certainly is, you know, cagey in his response, was able to say, look, I've definitively, this is what I want to do, but at least kind of openly admitting it without ever saying it, that nothing, he can't do anything about this. And look, the fact that you would ever want in the United States of America, by the way, for us to be even acknowledging the International Criminal Court in this sense is pretty disturbing, pretty scary. If you want to start talking about your one world government kind of conspiracy theories, it's not a conspiracy theory when it comes to the International Criminal Court. It feels dystopian. It's very strange. We've had to have representatives there. My dad's argued there because it is important to make sure that people are being defended, because so many people do find some sort of legality and validation in this incredibly creepy, you know, board that sits.
9: Well, here's my concern, because we've been very successful at fighting back against the ICC wanting to encroach on American sovereignty and Israeli sovereignty. When I hear this, when she says, is it something you're actively looking to see if you can actually arrest him? That's what the interviewer is asking. Yeah. He says, I think we are looking at all of our legal obligations.
13: Obligations.
9: And one of them is with regards to the United Nations. But the other part of this is we're not talking about a personal assessment. We're talking about the ICC and the fact they have a warrant out for his arrest. And so my concern is you have to realize these, the legal advisors, all this is his team. A lot of times legal advisors get you to the opinion you want. If he is saying we're looking what our legal obligations are, and he has advisors that are predisposed to think that the ICC's jurisdiction is something that should be supersedes, right?
13: Yeah.
9: Then you get a legal opinion out of the general counsel of the mayor's office in New York that says, you are legally obligated to do some sort of action because the ICC has an arrest warrant out for an alleged war criminal. That's the scary thing, because he's wanting to get there. He's definitely tasked his advisors with get me there if we can. And my concern is when you have someone that is a part of this DSA type regime and all of the things we've seen, we see the DSA wants to tear down the Senate. They don't want to abolish the Senate. They want to pack the courts. They want to do all these things that their mindset isn't, let's follow the Constitution. They're wanting to disrupt the Constitution. I'm concerned his legal advisors are going to say, your legal obligation is to arrest this prime minister. That's a dangerous spot, and that's going to put a big conflict between the federal government and the municipality government.
13: I want to hear from you. What do you think about this? At the same time, we are looking for updates. They are continually to roll in about that bomb that was that really was detonated against small, hopefully no real serious injuries, but was in front of a federal building in New York City just this morning. There are some updates that are going to come in. Then we're going to have Secretary Mike Pompeo joining us in the next segment. And then the back half hour, we're going to be joined in studio by Senator and currently running for governor of Tennessee, Marsha Blackburn. So you're going to want to miss that. That is going to be a great segment. Don't go anywhere. Brother will be joining us for that. Phone lines are open for you, though, and I do want to hear from you. Go ahead and get in line, because I'm going to take calls coming up after Secretary Pompeo and after Senator Blackburn. So make sure you get in line right now. 1-800-684-3110. At the same time, though, we haven't spent a lot of time on it today, we are going to continue to show you our current updates and current work on our fight for life as it continues on. It's the Defend the Defenseless week. I want you to give me a thought, a prayer for these people who support pro-life worldview all over the world. Go to aclj.org today.
14: We've witnessed monumental legal victories from defending the 14th Amendment and protecting our sacred American right to vote, the overturning of Roe v. Wade, and standing up for the religious liberty of our kids and seniors. But even with the many historic wins we've achieved, the battle is far from over. The attacks on our constitutionally protected rights persist. Countless unborn babies remain in jeopardy, and across the globe, innocent Christians are being targeted and killed across this country and around the world. 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
13: At 1-800-684-3110. I said it's time to get in line. This would be a good time to do it. I'm going to take calls in the next segment, and then I'm going to take calls in the last segment. So be a part of the show right now. Secretary Pompeo is joining us. Of course, we were talking about what's going on in New York City. There was some sort of explosive device. Looks like no real injuries or serious injuries have been reported just yet, Secretary Pompeo. But we know New York, obviously a lot of eyes are on New York, and we see Mayor Mamdani making headlines again for floating the idea of arresting Prime Minister Netanyahu when he comes and visits New York in September for the UN. Now, we believe he probably has no legal authority to actually do this, but he starts looking at things like respecting the International Criminal Court and so on, and making these statements pretty clear. So what's the plan here?
17: Oh, goodness, it's great to be with you. Look, I think this is just some guy just literally blowing smoke, trying to make noise to his political domestic base. He's no more going to arrest a prime minister or a president or a leader of another country who comes into New York than a man in the moon. It's simply not going to happen. Not only is that unlawful as a practical matter, like who's going to pull that off, right? no policeman's actually going to say, yeah, I'm going to go take on their security forces that are going to be largely federal protection, right? When foreign diplomats travel, when foreign leaders travel, they're protected by the United States Department of State. So that just seems, as a practical matter, unlikely. But more importantly, what he's actually doing is he's signaling to his DSA base. He's signaling to the anti-Semitic community that he is with them. And he is signaling that he has identified this one leader, the leader of the only Jewish state, the rightful homeland of the Jewish people. He hasn't talked about going after the president of the prime minister of Iran. He hasn't talked about going after Vladimir Putin, who's taken thousands of kids out of Ukraine and squirreled them back inside of Russia. No, he's talking about going after the leader of the nation of Israel. I think that's what this is really all about.
9: Well, and you even mentioned Iran, as we saw over the weekend. What, unfortunately, we had tragedy. We lost some service members that were, you know, defending our nation in performing their duty as members of our armed services. But I think this goes back to even the unseriousness of what the mayor is talking about when such serious things are going on in the world. It was. Obviously, we've seen a lot of people try to now come out, and there's articles in Wall Street Journal being written saying, you know, it was an Israeli campaign against the MOU, when in reality, what we saw is that the Iranians couldn't live up to even the most basic, simple memorandum of understanding, not even a deal. They couldn't not fire at shipping vessels. And what happens? They violate the MOU. And now there has been more activity both from the United States in striking back against the Iranians, but also this situation where we had loss of American life. As we're here, it's not surprising that we are back where we are. But I think just a reiterating of why it is so important to be fighting this regime at this time, as things seem to be escalating as they did over the weekend.
17: Now, you make a really good point. You know, the storyline from the left has been that this was a war of choice, and frankly, some on the right too, that this was a war of choice. What you can plainly see now is that this war was chosen by the Islamic Republic in 1979, and they've been at war with the United States since then. These the tragic loss of lives over these past few days, add to them the dozen folks or so that were killed in the previous fights, are on top of thousands of Americans that have been killed by the Iranians over the past decades. And so this is something that the United States is going to have to make sure we get right. I've talked about this as finish the job. We need to continue the economic blockade. We need to reopen the strait. And then we need to use every capacity to get our friends and allies in the world to understand that this Islamic threat from the regime, from the IRGC, is real, it's serious. And they're not just coming after Israel. They're coming after Europe. They're coming after the United States. And so for the American people, to get this right, to keep a nuclear weapon out of the hands of this regime, is an absolute security imperative.
9: One of the things that also came along with the strikes that we saw was kind of really a flood of news out of and reporting out of the Middle East. We saw reports that the Ayatollah may not even be in Iran anymore. He may have fled. That a lot of the reporting is that statements are just the IRGC, which is not unexpected at this point, especially when he has not even been seen in public. But a lot of also other interesting reports, obviously not, you never can really weigh the credibility of stuff that's being reported out of Iran, but things that Iran may be looking at a preemptive march on Kuwait to try and attack the U.S. bases there, which I hope that they've read history of what that could end up looking like for them. But all of these things, you mentioned finish the job. It does look more and more inevitable that there will be another layer to this conflict in order to finish that job. What are some sorts of the scenarios that you could envision playing out in these next few months as finishing the job appears to be what needs to happen from the United States?
17: So Iran does still have some capacity to escalate. We've seen that, right? They now successfully fired missiles into Jordan, although we stopped most of them. They've gone after Bahrain, Kuwait. We should all be mindful. These are their Muslim brothers that they're killing. And so Muslim nations around the world should be outraged that the Iranians are killing their fellow Muslims. This isn't about killing the Jews and the Christians. They are now attacking Muslim nations. Second, their tools are now more limited, but not zero. They still have capacity in Lebanon with Hezbollah. Today, the Houthis announced that they were going to close the Strait of Bab al-Mandeb, at least to Saudi traffic. I'm sure they're capable of doing that. But they will continue to use every tool in their toolkit until we get to what President Trump talked about at the very beginning. Surrender, capitulation. The Iranian regime understands one thing, that's power. We should negotiate with them, that seems fine, but we should never stop doing the things that degrade their capacity to inflict terror. And so if you ask me, that was the mistake of the MOU. Signing the MOU was fine, but we should have never let off the economic stranglehold that we had on them. They rearmed, they got some money. That makes it more difficult and puts more Americans at risk. We should stay at this until it's the case that the Iranian regime understands that their continued survival depends on giving up nuclear weapons, not closing the strait, stop using their ballistic missiles and terror proxies. We can achieve that. I'm very confident of that. We just need to know that President Trump needs to be given the space and the capacity to do it, because it will take some time.
13: Yeah, it will take some time, and we have to have the appetite for it, and the media needs to understand that as well. Like you said, the conservative media and the liberal media needs to understand what we're actually dealing with here. Thank you, Secretary Pompeo, for joining us today. Look, we'll be back in just a minute here. I want you, though, if you are thinking about calling in, this is a great time to call in. Phone lines are open. We got three lines open at 1-800-684-3110. Because we have joining us a little bit later, Marsha Blackburn in studio, I have a little bit limited time to take some calls. So I'm going to take some calls in the next segment, and then I'm going to take calls towards the end of the show. So I need you to call in now to get online, 1-800-684-3110. This is the time to do it. And of course, we are kicking off our Defend the Defenseless week here. Again, this is our sort of pro-life activist week. If you are one of those people who fights for life, whether you just are praying for people, whether you want to support people who are outside of abortion clinics, who are there, you know, whether 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issues, but none of it happens without you. So we have dedicated this week, again, to our fight for life. It's the Defend the Defenseless week. 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And once again, phone lines are open for you. If you just opened up, then take some calls coming up. 1-800-684-3110. Do it right now. That's 1-800-684-3110. Call us right now. We'll get you on air. We actually just had a line open up. So again, 1-800-684-3110.
9: And we have the latest updates on that device and attack in New York when we get back from this break. So stick around. We'll be right back with more.
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19: In 1862, Abraham Lincoln signed the Morrill Act, helping states create colleges focused on agriculture, mechanics, science, and practical education. The principle was not centralized control, it was opportunity. Lincoln's Morrill Act reminds us that America can support education without surrendering education to Washington. Why did it matter? Because a free nation needs citizens equipped to work, build, steward, and govern themselves. Scripture gives work a sacred weight. In Genesis, God placed man in the garden to work it and to keep it. Proverbs honors the one who works his land. Paul warns against idleness and calls believers to earn their bread. Why does that still matter today? Because education should form capable people under God, not dependent subjects under bureaucracy.
20: Keeping you informed and engaged, now more than ever. This is Seculo. And now your host, Logan Seculo.
13: Welcome to the second half of Seculo. We got a packed show. We're going to try to get to as many calls as we can at 1-800-684-3110. Going through a couple updates going out of New York City. One, you have Mayor Madami saying, I still want to arrest Prime Minister Netanyahu of Israel. I'm going to look at all the different options I can, because he believes he's a war criminal and some reason thinks New York City, New York State, the United States of America should be under control by the International Criminal Court, which we find ridiculous. At the same time, there was an explosive device that happened in New York City just this morning from our federal building. We're actually getting a lot more information that's just coming out right now about the suspect who is currently been detained.
9: That's right. So two individuals were hurt in this. They suffered minor injuries. One was a federal employee and a civilian. They've been treated and released. So we had reports of injuries earlier. It appears that they were minor enough that these individuals have been released from treatment. This individual that was detained has a history of anti-ICE activity. So this is, we may see that this may have been someone that was known to them, but regardless, they already know that he has a history of anti-ICE activity. And then the FBI assistant director in charge that was giving that presser just earlier called this an anti-government attack on a federal facility. They said that the suspect had the incendiary device, which we saw there was fire and then fireworks that went off within it.
13: Explosion.
9: A pellet gun. So that updates what earlier they said he was waving a firearm. Weapon. It appears it was not a firearm, true firearm, but a pellet gun, and then had a sign that said ICE off our streets. So that motive becoming more clear as we get reports out of this. But yes, what we suspected earlier, that because of what was housed in that federal building, that there was ICE offices as well as an immigration court, that attack goes back to what even earlier in this segment, we're talking about the mayor looking at situations with saying we have to look at the ICC, we have to go follow the law. There's also been someone pushing this anti-ICE narrative in New York City when that's, federal law when it comes to immigration.
13: Let's take a quick call on that. Let's go to D in California. D, go ahead.
2: Yes, I find it ironic that this Madani talks about going by the letter, by going by the law, the ICC. However, you look, he doesn't seem to be concerned about going by working with our federal government when the ICE.
13: Right. It's only when it fits his narrative, if you will. That's when you can say, well, we got to follow the law as long as it fits his narrative. And of course, even when he's saying you got to follow the law, he's not talking about federal law. He's not talking about state or local law. He's talking about laws coming in from the International Criminal Court. But again, do some digging on that and tell me that you love it. Again, that's at ACLJ.org. You can be a part of our show today. We are going to be back in just a moment with Senator Marsha Blackburn, who's going to be joining us in studio. My brother's going to be joining us in studio. You're not going to want to miss that. And then when that's done, I'll hop back in, and we're going to take all your calls. So if you're on hold right now, stay on hold. We also have a couple lines open for you at 1-800-684-3110. This is a great time for our phone screeners to be able to take their time getting through them. So right now, actually, we had a couple lines just open up. So this is the time to do it. 1-800-684-3110.
9: To Dee's point exactly, and this is what we were saying about recognizing the ICC as almost superior and supreme over United States Constitution and laws. The mayor himself has called on the abolishment of ICE. They were releasing individuals from custody that were here illegally. So when he talks about what we can do in following the law, it doesn't appear he means U.S. law. It doesn't appear that he means constitutional law. What does he mean when he talks about following the law? That's where it's scary, because it means I'm going to start recognizing international law over the laws of the land. And that, it frankly seems where the city is going.
13: This is the time to get on hold. Do it right now. If you have feelings on this, 1-800-684-3110. Again, in the next segment, we're joined by Senator Marsha Blackburn, currently running for governor, state of Tennessee. Then we're going to take your calls and comments coming up right after that. So don't go anywhere. 1-800-684-3110. If you've been thinking about supporting the work of the ACLJ, great week to do it. The Defend the Defenseless week. Talking about all of our pro-life efforts, but all donations are doubled. And they all go the same place. So ACLJ.org. We'll be right back with Senator Blackburn.
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9: Hey, everybody. Welcome back to Secchio. This is Jordan Secchio. It's a very special guest we have in studio. Now, it's a guest who I will say has taken a lot of her time out of her very busy schedule the last decade or more in the U.S. Senate and in the House of Representatives to join us live on these broadcasts. It's Senator Marsha Blackburn, who also happens to be, this might be surprising to some of you, is my home state senator, of course, along with Senator Bill Hagerty. But she is now, and this is, I think, even more exciting for those of us who live in Tennessee, maybe a little sad for the conservatives out there across the country, is running for governor of the great state of Tennessee. And I wanted to jump right into that because, Senator, in one way, you know, because we do state work and national work. So on the one way side, I say, oh, it's tough to lose Marsha in Washington, D.C. On the other hand, being a Tennessean and the growth that we're starting to expect to make sure it works the right way for all of us, from okay. whether you're at the top of the income level, the lower level, or right in between. So what was that decision point to say, you know what, enough of Washington, let's go take care of Tennessee?
25: Yes, and President Trump is sending power and responsibility back to the states. As I tell him, he is going to make the states great again. That's a good thing. That's what we as conservatives have wanted, to see that power go back to the states. And you look at what he's doing.

0: quality home. We should be America's conservative leader. I want 49 states to be jealous of what we're doing in Tennessee.
1: Senator Blackburn, this is something that I know, even with my friends and family members, we shared this story when it came out. This because CNBC, you know, normally devoted to economic news and things, you'd think they'd be praising what's happened in Tennessee. But they put out this list that recently listed Tennessee as one of the worst places to live in the country. Actually, I think it was number one, which was then we started trying to dig and find the data. Like, how did they rank that? Because everyone wants to move here. But tell us why they're exactly wrong on their list of putting Tennessee at the worst place to live.
0: Yes. And when I saw this story, I did the same thing. I thought, where did this come from? And is this a spoof?
1: Right.
0: And so I looked at it. And Vermont, Bernie Sanders' territory, was listed the best place to live. Well, the criteria, when you look at this, it is all this DEI, ESG, woke, those things that we don't like. So that's why conservative states, Tennessee, Florida, Texas, they're the states that are at the bottom of this list, and all these leftist states that people are trying to flee because of high taxes, high crime, loss of individual freedom. They're trying to get out of those states.
2: You know, our audience, I think, loves the fact your time on the Judiciary Committee. So as governor, you know, you have the special role appointing the AG and that team as well. So you can, a lot of the national issues you fought through and the folks that you've gone through that process with, the judges, the different nominees that go through Judiciary, the DOJ's teams. We're a pro-life state in Tennessee, and but we know that the pro-abortion industry is always, you know, at ready to go with legal challenges and to fight back. How important is for you, because it was and is still today so important for you in Washington, D.C., on the national level?
0: Tennesseans want to see us as a Christian conservative state. You know, they would like for us to be America's conservative leader, where people know that this is what the foundation of your policy is going to be. And serving on Senate Judiciary Committee, one of the activities that I did was to really help shepherd Justice Amy Coney Barrett through that confirmation and seeing her sworn in, being at the White House with the group and the president and the justice and her family as she was sworn in. That is something that truly was a service there. I will say also on Judiciary Committee, we take these judges and justices very, very seriously. But during the Biden years, what you had were activists that were coming forward to go on the bench. We were able to block some of those because they clearly were not qualified. They had never been a judge. They had no experience as a state judge or a county judge or a city judge, or as I like to say, they had never judged the pie contest at the county fair. They were not qualified, and there were some that the administration finally had to pull.
1: Well, and when you look at that as a national issue, we've seen the effects of that when judges do make it to the bench, even especially these district court judges that were trying to dictate policy for the entire country as soon as President Trump was reelected. When you think about it at a state level, that we've heard about the prosecutor issues, the local prosecutors that are funded by George Soros and things of that issue, that nature. When you think about being governor and the protecting the state and the judiciary here, do you think that even that time, being able to go through those process, those nomination processes, is going to be something that will help inform the decisions you make as governor, as well as keep the judiciary in Tennessee as conservative as we need it to be?
0: Yes, indeed. People want judges to call balls and strikes, and they want them to stay focused on that. They want them to be constitutionalists, and they want them to honor the rule of law. People do not want activist judges on the bench. And in Tennessee, people want fairness, and they want to know that when they approach a time for getting into court, that they're going to be able to work through that the judge is going to take up that docket and is going to move through that docket. So having that state Supreme Court, having those state

0: judges, making certain that DAs are doing their job. You know, we've had the issue over in Memphis with a DA that does not want to prosecute some of these gangs and cartels and criminals. And I will tell you something. I think it's important that we send that message to these gangs and cartels. If you are in our state and you're selling drugs and you are trafficking people, we are going to find you. We are going to apprehend you. We are going to lock you up. We are going to take you to court. If you are here illegally, we are going to deport you, but you're not going to carry out this activity in our state. And of course, over in Memphis with the Memphis Safe Task Force and the cooperation of your mayor and police chief and elected officials, over in less than a year, we've cut the crime rate in half. Memphis has become the model for how you build out public safety.
1: There's that growing movement across the country. You've been very involved in it with big tech and protecting children, whether it's the COSA, the Kids Online Safety Act that we've supported and said is constitutional, and that markup's moving through, the App Store Accountability Act. And then we've also got, of course, the Texas App Store Accountability Act, which is, again, the Supreme Court's allowed to be remain in effect for now.
0: That's right.
1: So whether it's federal or state, I think it's important to point out to just everyone here, for all the ACLJ listeners, not just the Tennesseans, that those two tracks are always important, that you can fight both in your home state and at the federal level.
0: That's right.
1: To protect kids as best you can. And a lot of times you can go further in states in protecting children.
0: That's right. And you want to preserve the right of those states' attorneys general to protect our children, to protect citizens and communities. And I've been working with President Trump's team at the White House on an AI framework to make certain we have protections for our children, for our creators and intellectual property rights holders, for individuals to protect their name, image, likeness, and voice, for making certain communities are protected from high electric rates when it comes to data centers, and also making certain that there's a responsibility on big tech, that they are not biasing these large language models. Now, Jordan, you're exactly right. This is a two-tiered approach because there needs to be some federal preemption in some areas, but then the right to carry cases forward and protect children, protect citizens, that lays with your states and the state's attorneys general. And we've got a great one in Tennessee. He's done a great job.
1: Yes, he has. Yes, he has. And we're close with them. And we work a lot, of course, with the ACLJ, with a lot of AGs across the country.
0: Yeah.
1: Consistently. And, you know, it's, each state is different, but you have an important role to play as governor here because it's not an elected position. A lot of people here at state AG outside Tennessee, they think, oh, it's another person running necessarily. It's not the case in Tennessee. But let me just thank you for all the time you've taken as a U.S. senator to keep our audience updated on. I couldn't even go through all the issues. But then how cool it is to have someone willing to come back home as our governor to take all of that knowledge for those of us in our home state in Tennessee. And I thank you for being with us today. Thank you, Senator Blackburn.
0: Thank you.
2: Senator Blackburn, thank you so much for joining us in studio today. And folks, we'll be back with more on Seculo.
3: We've witnessed monumental legal victories from defending the 14th Amendment and protecting our sacred American right to vote, the overturning of Roe v. Wade, and standing up for the religious liberty of our kids and seniors. But even with the many historic wins we've achieved, the battle is far from over. The attacks on our constitutionally protected rights persist. Countless unborn babies remain in jeopardy, and across the globe, innocent Christians are being targeted and killed across this country and around the world. This fight isn't just the ACLJ's, it's all of ours. 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
10: Welcome back to Secular. We got some phone lines open for you. 1-800-684-3110. Again, thanks to Senator Blackburn for coming on, sitting in with us here in the studio, which was always going to be interesting. Hopefully you enjoyed it. I saw a lot of people, a lot of great comments coming in. But now it's time to hear from you. Of course, our main topic of the day is focused not on state of Tennessee, but focused on New York City, because New York City not only just had an explosive device go off that injured some, thankfully nothing serious, but also at the same time over the weekend, you had the good mayor there going on there talking about arresting Prime Minister of Israel, Benjamin Netanyahu, and how he still is going to try to do it. We got some phone lines open. I can still get you online. 1-800-684-3110. But let's start with David, who is calling from New York. David in Florida, hold on. But David in New York. A lot of top Davids today, Will. David in New York.
11: No, there's Dan calling in.
10: Oh,
11: this
10: too
11: is
10: many.
11: Wild.
10: Yes, D-Day, if you will. David's calling in New York. David, that's not going to the. Go ahead.
12: Yes, this is me, David from New York. Can you hear me?
11: We got
10: you. We can hear you, David.
12: Okay, I just turned up my computer and I saw you guys on the YouTube. First time I've heard of ACLJ.
10: Thank you.
12: But you guys were talking about things like that concerned me. I'm an American, I'm a patriot, and I live in New York. And this guy Mandani, first of all, he's a communist. He's not a socialist. He's a communist, right? And was up to, and he picks and chooses the law that he'd like to follow. Like, why doesn't he help out ICE? Right? That's federal law. They're just trying to get these illegal aliens out of here. But he doesn't want to help them because he doesn't want to follow the law because he picks and chooses what he wants to follow. Right?
11: David, you're exactly right. Because the entire thing in that interview, he's saying, we're looking at all of our legal options, what we can do under the law when it comes to following the demands of the International Criminal Court. But meanwhile, we have this supercut that Ali, our producer, just pulled of times he's going after ICE. Something, a federal agency that he's supposed to cooperate with to follow the laws of America. There's something called the Supremacy Clause in the Constitution, where the laws of America have to deal with the laws of the country, and he has to follow that. Bite 9 is him attacking the very agency that was attacked by one of his citizens this morning. Bite 9.
9: The cruelty of ICE, the need to abolish ICE, it's something that I've echoed myself.
13: I believe that ICE is a cruel agency who has very little interest, if any at all, in public safety. And I believe it's a rogue agency that should be abolished.
10: It should be abolished. Netanyahu should be arrested. Now, I wanted to say something really quick, David, because a lot of people join us the way you did. You said you just found us on YouTube, never saw us before. And what I always say is about 50% of the people that watch live every day have never seen us before. So what I will ask you to do is hit that subscribe button, get involved in the work we're doing here. And the first thing to do is just go to the website, spend some time on it, and join us here on the show each and every day. I think what's different, David, you're going to find with our show, especially when it comes to specifically New Yorkers, is that as someone that was a former New Yorker and as someone that loves the city, as someone who thinks it's one of the best places in the entire world, or it can be one of the best places in the entire world, is we will continue to fight for New York. I believe New York should be a thriving place. So you and your friends who feel the same way that are there, that are New York residents or New York City residents even, listen and watch our show, because I think you will be encouraged by it. Because unlike a lot of people that just say, abandon New York, abandon LA, that is not the way we do it here. I think these are places that need to be saved and protected.
11: As well as we have fought against the ICC trying to expand jurisdiction over Israel, over the United States, over our armed forces. Now, these were real fights that the ACLJ went to The Hague and won. We'll have to show video of that this week, I think, in some of these segments. For those of you that are new, that don't realize that we were even there in the very dystopian-looking room fighting against some of these very things. But I think we should go on and now go to David, who's calling from Florida on line one. David, you're on Seculo.
14: Hey there. Thanks for having me. My question really is, doesn't the Benjamin Netanyahu have the same protections as an ambassador to a country has, traveling to and from an embassy? Aren't they considered on their sovereign land, even in a car traveling to and from the airport?
11: So that as well as when we're talking about the UN General Assembly, there's other protections that go along with that as well, David. And this is from the U.S. Ambassador to the U.N., Mike Waltz. He posted this morning. Mayor Mamdani, here's why your threat to arrest Prime Minister Netanyahu in New York City during the U.N. General Assembly is not going to happen. One, the U.S. is not party to the Rome Statute that underlies the ICC. Two, the U.N. Headquarters Agreement grants diplomatic protections to visiting heads of government. Three, head of state immunity applies. And four, federal authority trumps any local mayor's wishes. Here's the one concern I have. It doesn't mean he's not going to try it,
10: yeah,
11: which is going to set up a state versus federal government fight with a foreign government in the middle of it. I feel like, once again, we see the disdain he has for the laws of this country already and his desire to get closer to the international law of the ICC. I could see a world where they get there and at least try something, try some sort of stunt, even if it's made for TV.
10: Yeah, I'm not sure. I think this could be something where he got caught again saying something that he surely believes, but he's got to know better. And that's essentially what Dan is calling about in Maryland online too. Dan, go ahead.
15: Yeah, great show today.
10: Thank you.
15: But yeah, as a former socialist, I know you have to speak to your base, and he knows he can't do anything legally, but yeah, he'll, like you say, maybe try to set this up to look good again to his DSA.
10: Yeah, he certainly is speaking to his base here. They love to hear this.
11: Well as Dan, we played that bite earlier of him going after ICE, the cruelty of ICE, we need to abolish ICE. The very same time, what happened this morning, we see that the federal government is saying that, you know, this individual has a history of anti-ICE activity. He had a sign with him that said, get ICE off our streets. Side by side with that video that we played was what was burning at an attack on ICE this morning. So the rhetoric of the mayor that is still pushing anti-ICE rhetoric, what happens? You see crazy people attack a federal facility. When he starts to put out there, we're going to do everything we legally can, he also needs to be cautious, because what has all the rhetoric that we've seen over the past 3, 4, 5 years that has taken place when you see people going against Netanyahu and saying he's a war criminal, we're going to arrest him. You see people attacking synagogues, attacking diplomats, murdering them in Washington, D.C. It all stems from the same rhetoric. So even if he can't do something legally, though he may try, we also know the consequences of that type of rhetoric. We believe he's a war criminal. We believe that this is genocide. Those type of things lead to consequences that are real against people that are innocent.
10: All right, that is going to do it for today's show. I appreciate you. Look, it's Monday. It's a hot show, though. I hope you enjoyed it. We covered a lot of topics, had a lot of guests, thanks to Secretary Pompeo, Senator Blackburn, and, of course, all of you who listen each and every day and watch each and every day. I do want to encourage you right now. Thanks for getting through some of the tech issues we had early on. I do want to encourage you right now to support the work of the ACLJ during our Defend the Defenseless Week. It's time to do it. 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Today, we obviously needed to focus on what was going on the world stage, what was going on in New York City. But I appreciate everyone who called in. 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
19: News this hour from Town Hall. I'm Keith Peters in Washington. A major media merger is on hold, Bob Agnew reports.
20: A federal judge on Monday ordered Paramount and Warner Brothers Discovery to halt their $81 billion merger for at least 2 weeks. That will allow states that are challenging the deal more time to see their case through in court. 12 states, led by California, sued to block Paramount's pending buyout of Warner last week, alleging that such a combination would, quote, extinguish competition in Hollywood and lead to fewer choices for consumers, especially moviegoers and cable customers across the country. Bob Agnew reporting.
19: The U.S. has initiated a 10th night of airstrikes against Iran. Speaking to reporters at Joint Base Andrews, Secretary of State Marco Rubio says the U.S. will continue to strike Iran until it's ready to negotiate.
21: I also think it's pretty growingly apparent that even within their own system, there's a growing split. I think maybe some of your allies have documented this. Between those that understand that their economy is in shambles and they need to do something, or they're going to be in a lot of trouble very soon, economically, domestically, and others who are very militant in their view of life and in their view of the world and continue to launch missiles. So they'll have to work out that split internally. We're going to continue to respond. If the door opens to diplomacy, if the guys that want to do something productive for Iran win and take control of that system or take control of the negotiations, that'll be a very positive development. That's not where we are tonight, unfortunately.
19: President Trump has imposed 50% tariffs on most Canadian goods, declaring that Canada has unfairly discriminated against American autos, alcohol, and dairy products. The move has risks of higher inflation and further fraying of relations between the two nations. On Wall Street, the Dow down by 307 points, the S&P lower by 14. More at townhall.com.
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19: A murder trial for a woman claiming she suffered from postpartum issues has started in Massachusetts. We hear more from correspondent Lisa Dwyer reporting.
22: Jury selection is underway in Massachusetts for Lindsay Clancy's murder trial. Clancy pled not guilty to three counts of murder and the deaths of her three young children in 2023. Prosecutors argue that Clancy used exercise bands to strangle her three children in a well-planned assault. She also tried to end her own life. Clancy's attorneys plan to lay out an insanity defense, arguing she was over-medicated and dealing with postpartum issues. Clancy and her husband filed lawsuits earlier this year accusing her medical providers of failing to properly treat her for a severe postpartum psychiatric condition. I'm Lisa Dwyer.
19: News and analysis at townhall.com. From Washington, I'm Keith Peters.
23: This is an important notice to all U.S. taxpayers. 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
27: 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It is the Hugh Hewitt Show, even though it's exactly high noon here on the West Coast. I'm Alex Marlowe, host of the Alex Marlowe Show, editor-in-chief of Breitbart News, hosting for my friend and mentor, Hugh Hewitt, today and tomorrow. I will start with a poll, okay? And you guys can email me, aloha@alexmarlowe.com. Is Hugh out for 2 days because, one, he had too many adult beverages watching the World Cup as a huge soccer fan yesterday, and he's sleeping it off? Two, he had too much Taco Bell over the weekend, which, by the way, it was the lettuce of all things that got people sick from Taco Bell. Or three, that he is speaking at the ALEC event in Florida, the American Legislative Exchange Council event. I know they sponsor the show, and he'll be broadcasting from there live Thursday and Friday. You guys tell me what you think it is, and I'll give you the spoiler. It's the latter, but I'm here, always honored to be here. And we get some great stuff lined up. He does an amazing job. The producers here really guys are top-notch. Tom Cotton's going to be here later, and Michael Oren as well. A lot of the conversation will be about Israel and Iran, which, unfortunately for me, who is very optimistic about the memorandum of understanding, believing in President Trump and Vice President Vance, that they could bring the Iranians to the table in some capacity, would beat them into enough submission and take out enough rungs of their apparatus when it comes to their leadership, that they would be able to force them into some sort of a deal. And it's just proven, I guess, too challenging at this point. And so now we are back into bombing mode. We've now bombed for, I think, 8 or 9 consecutive days. Unfortunately, another American service member killed over the weekend trying to, I guess, dismantle a drone in Iraq, which is very upsetting. I wish that did not happen. We're up to 17 deaths, I believe, of Americans in this conflict. And the conflict's going to probably go on. And we saw oil prices tick up a little bit earlier today, though not that much, to be honest with you. I think we were fearing $200 a barrel in oil, maybe $300 a barrel oil. And now we're back at 90-ish or so. But this is a political headwind. It's something that Republicans are going to have to deal with, because this is a very important midterm election. Because if President Trump loses the election, it's going to be nonstop investigations. It's going to be nonstop impeachment talk. And it's going to be empowering the socialist wing of the Democrat Party, which we'll focus on quite a bit on the show. But I think the message is clear. Iran is not playing nice, and it is time to do some more bombing them into submission. But I'm going to ask these guys, Oren and Cotton, when they get here, Michael Oren, if I didn't mention, will be here as well. And when we discuss this, I'm going to ask them what they think is the future of Iran if we are able to facilitate some sort of a regime change. And I'm not necessarily talking about American boots on the ground and Americans going in there and dismantling physically what is left of the Iranian regime, which may be necessary. It may be the right move. I'm open-minded at this point. But I want to know what takes its place. I want to know what's coming next. And I want to know if they're convinced that the Iranian people are ready to step up. And if so, what's the process to getting them in a place where they can actually do that? Because I feel very, very skeptical that there'll be some sort of a organized groundswell of grassroots effort by the Iranian people to come in and establish some sort of a legitimate government. I think it's going to be hard to do, but I would love to see it, and I would love to chart a path. But so long as Iran is playing games with the Strait of Hormuz, it needs to be open for commerce. It just needs to. That is one of the absolute standards that President Trump must have in order to see this as a victory. It cannot just be that they do not get nuclear weapons, which, of course, is fantastic. We need to have that as a goal. That is a shared goal. And if you do not have that goal, you and I just have completely different priorities with how you want to spend your time with your life and what you think the purpose of the American government and military is for. I think denuclearizing Iran is essential, the number one priority of any sort of administration that wants to keep its people safe. So all good on that front. But then what do we do to make sure that strait stays open? And that will be a question that I'll have for Senator Cotton. I'm also going to ask about the filibuster, see if there's hope there. And this is another one where I'm curious from Hugh's audience in particular. Aloha to AlexMarlow.com if you've got a response to this. I'm sure all of you watched the Trump speech, or at least caught clips of Trump's speech, where he laid out election interference claims, particularly that a lot of America's election data was compromised by the Chinese and they got access to all sorts of information. But he stopped far short of suggesting that the election was rigged by China or some other foreign entity. He just did something that I think was fairly clever, which is he established flat out that our data is vulnerable and that our elections are vulnerable, and there's a certain level of cheating that takes place. And once you accept there's a certain level of cheating that takes place, it's incumbent upon us as people who want to preserve our democracy, which is, of course, really a constitutional federalist republic, but who want to preserve our democracy, it's imperative upon us that we do our best to make sure that every opportunity to cheat is eradicated. And you saw the hysterical response from so many people on the Democrat side of the aisle suggesting that this is too far afield. This is impeachable. 25th Amendment. Trump has gone crazy. These are all lies. Even the great CBS News, which we were concerned is might be becoming right wing. Even they got a bunch of stuff wrong if they covered it at all. Fox was reluctant to cover a lot of this stuff. And I think this revealed something that's very important here, which is that the president,
2: I think is drawing people out to see who is actually serious about election integrity. And one thing that I'm curious about is that people who have a more religious attachment to the filibuster in the Senate than making sure that we get the Save America Act through and people have to bring ID to the polls. And it's a really tough question for a lot of Republicans. Republicans who grew up thinking that the filibuster was is something that needed to be cherished, needed to be coddled. We need to treat it like a wounded dove and just nurse it back to health. The filibuster is so vital and delicate that we need to protect it at all costs. And then you're confronted with this thing that, well, if we do that, if we choose the filibuster, then we're choosing it over getting a photo ID and national citizenship verification in order to vote in our federal elections. And so for me, from my vantage point, I live in Los Angeles and in California. We get about 10% of the ballots that are sent out, and we proactively have vote by mail for everyone. Why is that? Why would California have vote by mail pretty much as the default setting instead of having an election day? Obviously, we know the answer, so there's cheating. So that's why we do it. And as many as 10%, people estimate, of the ballots that are sent out proactively to Californians are to people who are ineligible to vote. We proactively send out ballots to people who are ineligible to vote. I'll tell you, there's a great shout out to Hugh, because I've been listening to Hugh for over 20 years. He was the first guy who said the vote by mail reality is here and Republicans need to win at it. And you need to make sure you vote. Vote by mail. You vote early. You make sure your ballot gets in. So then you don't have to worry about weather. You don't have to worry about traffic. You don't have to worry about your kid getting a cut on his eyebrow and has to go to the ER, get some stitches. You get your vote in. He was one of the first guys to do that. We have to figure out how to win elections, or else all of the great ideology that we bring about, none of it's going to make a difference. And so that is a big question. I'm going to ask that to some of the guys later on in the show. We'll also get into some politics. It looks like what's happening in Maine with the just delicious Graham Plattner race, which I don't know if all of you got to catch clips from the debate featuring the great Ashley. I think her last name was Webb, who is a man who looks like Meatloaf, the rock star, maybe even a linebacker, and impersonates a woman, and actually said, and this is a earmuffs if you got children in the car, but this is a person who actually is a male but claimed to menstruate out of his rectum. This is not a joke. This is exactly what was said by Ashley Webb, one of the Democrat candidates who is running in Maine to replace Graham Plattner. It looks like Mr. Webb, who acts like a woman, will not make it across the finish line. And someone named Troy Jackson has unofficially locked up the campaign. This is very Kamala-esque. It's very much the Democrat establishment has consolidated around one person. He's a longtime Democrat. He's someone who's been in the state Senate there and is familiar to Mainers who are dialed in Democrat politics, but does not seem to have a ton in particular to offer. He is framing it as working people of Maine. A lot of people are framing, this is from Our Revolution. Working people of Maine took the nomination in their own hands, a grassroots movement of first-time delegates packed all 16 county meetings. So basically, this is a community organizing effort to try to get a guy that was grassroots but is really being propped up. And this is trying to eliminate more of the perception that Democrats are in disarray. They are going through a civil war right now. I will have clips to support that. They have a lot of tests to try to rein in their party from insanity, which is what we're witnessing. And this guy, Troy Jackson, apparently has some very suspect mortgage issues that are going to come up on the campaign trail. So maybe the fact of the matter is, maybe Graham Plattner, with his Nazi tattoo and his love of oysters, maybe was their best candidate. Amazing stuff. Alex Marlow, I'm in for Hugh Hewitt all day today, all day tomorrow. We'll be right back.
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7: My son Aiden has asthma. Secondhand smoke has triggered his asthma so badly, he ended up in the emergency room and spent multiple nights in intensive care. Now he's on a whole...
8: Cotton, how do we keep that straight open? Because that seems like that's been the key here to trying to make sure that we can do that level of commerce through the strait, keep that moving, because the downstream effects in the American economy have been so, so negative for conservatives and Republicans in terms of trying to maintain any sort of electoral momentum to go up against the Democrat Socialists of America, which are leading the Democrat Party. I'm Alex Marlowe, by the way, in for Hugh today and tomorrow. We will have a lot of audio to that effect of the Socialists taking over the Democrat Party. Continues to be one of the most unbelievable stories of the year. But first, I want to start the week with a thank you. Thank you on behalf of me and behalf of Hugh. 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Not hunger as a talking point, not hunger as a statistic, but hunger as a daily reality for parents trying to feed their children. In 17 nations, Food for the Poor serves all across Latin America and the Caribbean. 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Good cause. Good cause. I like that. And I like the emphasis on our own hemisphere. It's one of the things that the Trump administration has done, which I think has been a very welcome change, is focusing a lot of our foreign policy and national security focusing on the United States and what is in our backyard, thinking about the Caribbean, thinking about Venezuela, you know, closer to Miami than Los Angeles is. And one of those things where people don't understand that when we're doing these strategic maneuvers to try to free people, to build alliances, build coalitions, keeping an eye on our own hemisphere, I think, is very valid and a great use of time. So one thing that is not in our hemisphere but is a priority for us is we have a new prime minister, Andy Burnham. And I'm going to do an interview later in the show with Oliver Lane, who is my London bureau chief at Breitbart News, who's a super knowledgeable guy on this topic and covers all of Europe for us. But I want to give you a top line of what we know about Burnham. This is, another coronation, a guy who did not win any elections, so has not had to establish any sort of a platform. So we don't entirely know what he stands for and where he's going to differ from Keir Starmer, the past prime minister. But no, this is exactly the formula which creates the environment where you've got now seven prime ministers in a 10-year span. So whatever they're doing over there, it's not working. And because none of the prime ministers can get enough momentum to be able to have any sort of a lasting impact on the country. So one thing that he's focused on right off the bat is homelessness, and he's talking a lot about homelessness, but the plan to fix homelessness there is non-existent as far as we can tell, and it has led us to the conclusion that what's most likely to happen is we are going to see a ramping up of funds going to NGOs, these non-governmental organizations that end up just being left-wing infrastructure in order to create some sort of a voter base and activist base in order to make leftist politics essential to the economy. It's socialism, it's Marxism, that's all it turns out to be, because it never solves any problems. What it ends up doing is it just lines the pocket of activist Democrats. So he's also laid out a plan to nationalize industries and create more leftist economics. He had a big throwdown on Margaret Thatcher, which was unexpected. I feel like that Thatcher has been in the ground, I think, for 15 years. And though, of course, her impact is felt, I think that the fact that she is a topic of conversation at this point in time is probably someone who's looking for a boogeyman to attack, because there's not really a substantial conservative party to stand in the way of liberals in the UK right now. You've got Farage, who is leading the anti-establishment third party, but you've also got the fact that the Conservative Party, the Tory Party, is just not as big of a factor right now. So it goes after all sorts of, I would say, sacred cows of conservatives, but not those with any actual power, because they need boogeymen, they need villains, and Burnham just doesn't have any yet. And in fact, he's even recruiting members of Keir Starmer's cabinet to join his. So we'll learn more about that later on in the show. But President Trump had a conversation with him, and apparently the message conveyed by Trump was that they need to ramp up defense spending, which is a good call. And they need to tap their own energy resources, where they have natural gas, they've got oil, they've got the ability to get coal, they can frack. They don't do these things because they believe that their problems are going to get solved by wind, the oldest technology around. And all of that should be deeply disturbing. And why would Trump want that to happen? Why would Trump want them to tap more of their energy resources? Because he's looking at the cost of oil right now. He's looking at the cost of gas. He's looking at the cost of crude. Brent crude up a little bit today as we start the show. Gas over $4 a gallon. He's concerned about this stuff because he wants to win an election and win a war against Iran. And one way it's going to help him win an election is if all the countries on Earth back off of the net zero green nonsense and start trying to commit to having abundance. The left always talk about abundance, right? That book from New York Times guy, Ezra Klein, We're talking about, we love abundance, but how do you get abundance? You just sit on your hands and watch windmills spin around and around, or not spin. My parents live out in Palm Springs here in California, and one of my rituals, one of my pilgrimages a few times a year, is to drive out into Palm Springs, descend into the Coachella Valley, and watch all of the windmills they got there just sit there idling. Giant monstrosities in the earth who don't do anything. Very negligible amounts of energy coming from the wind, and yet that has been the UK's focus. And will Burnham stand up to that? Of course not. He's not going to. Interpol put out a really interesting story earlier today that the number one threat to Europe right now is still Islamism. They don't want that to be the case. But the lack of assimilation, the violence, they oppress women. It's very noteworthy to see the Progressive Party to embrace Islamism because they see a common enemy in conservatism or MAGAism, whatever it is. But they're not going to do anything to try to look at the rape gangs that have taken place largely by Pakistani immigrants in the UK. That's not going to be a focus. Immigration is not going to be a focus. What's going to be a focus is more of the green energy stuff, more government spending, and hopefully not demonizing President Trump. I hope not, because I would love to see that special partnership get rekindled. I know Trump would like to see that as well. And I am going to give Burnham a shot. As always, you should. You should not judge the movie. You should not review the movie before you've actually seen it. But we know how this is probably going to go. And it is my sincere hope that this could pave the way towards Nigel Farage becoming the prime minister. I'll tell you, Farage and I got relatively close during Brexit. I spent the whole summer of 2015 in the UK in the run-up to Brexit, covering it for our London bureau. He said that Brexit wouldn't have happened without Breitbart, a compliment that I'm incredibly proud of on a personal level. I'll tell you, the Farage acolytes there thought it is his destiny to become the prime minister. Could this be the path forward? We will track it. But interesting stuff. We live in interesting times. I'm Alex Marlowe. I'm in for Hugh, and we'll be back right after these messages.
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0: With SRN News, I'm Keith Peters in Washington. A major media merger is on hold, Bob Agnew reports.
1: A federal judge on Monday ordered Paramount and Warner Brothers Discovery to halt their $81 billion merger for at least 2 weeks. That will allow states that are challenging the deal more time to see their case through in court. 12 states, led by California, sued to block Paramount's pending buyout of Warner last week, alleging that such a combination would, quote, extinguish competition in Hollywood and lead to fewer choices for consumers, especially moviegoers and cable customers across the country. Bob Agnew reporting.
0: The U.S. has initiated a 10th night of airstrikes against Iran. Speaking to reporters at Joint Base Andrews, Secretary of State Marco Rubio says the U.S. will continue to strike Iran until it's ready to negotiate.
2: I also think it's pretty growing apparent that even within their own system, there's a growing split. I think maybe some of your outlets have documented this. Between those that understand that their economy is in shambles and they need to do something, or they're going to be in a lot of trouble very soon, economically, domestically, and others who are very militant in their view of life and in their view of the world and continue to launch missiles. So they'll have to work out that split internally. We're going to continue to respond if the door opens to diplomacy. If the guys that want to do something productive for Iran win and take control of that system or take control of the negotiations, that'll be a very positive development. That's not where we are tonight, unfortunately.
0: President Trump has imposed 50% tariffs on most Canadian goods, declaring that Canada has unfairly discriminated against American autos, alcohol, and dairy products. The move has risks of higher inflation and further fraying of relations between the two nations. On Wall Street, the Dow down by 307 points, the NASDAQ dropped 12, the S&P lower by 14. This is SRN News.
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8: Hey, Alex Marlowe here, in for Hugh Hewitt. You know, Hugh and I have something in common, though he's more into this. He's more of a runner than I am. But there's a big thing over the weekend which took place, and this is how I opened my show, The Alex Marlowe Show, today, which you can find on my podcast feed, Apple, Spotify, YouTube, Rumble, wherever you get your podcasts. A guy named Josh Kerr of Great Britain, Scott, came through and broke the world record held by Hisham El Garouj, the Moroccan, for 27 years, 3 minutes and 42.66 seconds, about a half a second better than El Garouj's record from 1999, which, think about it, just remarkable how something could stand up for 27 years in the modern times with modern technology and nutrition weight training, an incredible testament to human achievement and determination. And the best part, Kerr called a shot months ago. He said he was going to break it at this exact place, the London Athletics meet in London Stadium in front of a sellout crowd, 60,000 people. So really cool stuff, and just amazing that how when people achieve something that seems almost impossible to do, well, sometimes it can be done, and just wild. I was doing the math on the Marlowe show. I run pretty well, and I think I max out now these days about 15 miles an hour, and the vast majority of people could not run at this speed for even a second, and he kept up a over 16 mile an hour pace for 3 minutes and 42 seconds. Pretty wild. Pretty wild. So much faster than most people's top speed. He sustains it for 4 minutes, and just wild stuff. Congratulations to him. And I just love seeing the greatness. You know what? We all want to be inspired. We all want to be inspired. But what does inspire us? Apparently right now, a lot of what's inspiring people is socialism, and it's not going to go well. I've got breaking news here, by the way, which is pretty scary stuff. A suspect in custody after a device ignited outside of a federal plaza in New York City, 26 Federal Plaza. Two people suffered minor injuries. Suspect ignited a makeshift incendiary device, reportedly fireworks loaded into a wagon, but with a sign that said, ICE off our streets, ICE off our streets. So that's Immigration and Customs Enforcement. And we know this as the left continues to get more violent. We know that this is a real threat. They had the Luigi Mangione situation where they shoot a healthcare executive in the back just for the sin of being a healthcare executive. Charlie Kirk getting gunned down while he politely debates with students on a campus while he's sitting, holding a microphone. Donald Trump, repeated assassination attempts on him, assassination attempt on Brett Kavanaugh, threats against Amy Coney Barrett, where she's got to get the bulletproof vest, freaking out her kids. So there's a suspect reportedly armed with a collection of weapons, had some kind of a flammable liquid that he used to start the fire. He's in custody. We don't know the identity yet, but the FBI's terrorism task force is on this. Kash Patel leading the way on this. So just remarkable stuff that we are willing to see at this moment in time. People who, like Abdu El Sayed in Michigan, who gave a speech over the weekend where he specifically said that ICE has nothing to do with immigration. These guys are trying to make it so that if you enforce laws in the United States of America, that there is violence that is perpetrated against you. That's their hope. Is that scary? Is that dangerous right now? That if you want to enforce our immigrations and custom laws, you need to fear for your life. And this is going to hurt recruiting. I got to spend some time at the Defense and Innovation Summit in Harrisburg, Pennsylvania last week, which Senator McCormick put on, which was a really fantastic event. Just so impressive. There is so much light. There's so much enthusiasm. People

0: favorite streamer, praising Mao Zedong, by the way. I've got a clip on that. I'll play that a little bit later on. But this is a guy who said, who's justified 9/11. The entire Democrat punditry space, they will not condemn the October 7th attacks on Israel. They're starting to equivocate between murderous regimes like Hamas, the Iranian mullahs, and people who are genuinely trying to bring about peace and trying to allow people to be able to live in a free society. And that's something that should be considered very dangerous. The examples of left-wing violence are too numerous to even list on a show like this right now. It would take the entire hour to spend time going through all of them. But we continue to see attacks on our law enforcement, and this is the sort of thing that is being championed by the establishment of the Democrat Party, and they're only getting more radical by the minute. More on this when we come back. I'm Alex Marlowe, in for Hugh Hewitt. We'll be right back.
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4: 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Psychologists say it's bullying.

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2: All right, really pleased to be joined by Dr. Michael Oren right now, the former Israeli ambassador to the U.S. and the president of the Israel Advocacy Group. Ambassador, thank you so much for joining me on the Hugh Hewitt Show today. I want to start with the Iran war, and I want to look at what a victory could actually look like for the United States. I was someone who was optimistic that perhaps the president was able to come up with something with his memorandum of understanding. And I do think that those like my colleague Hugh are, their takes are aging pretty well, that it was always sort of impossible to come up with an MOU with a country like Iran. Those takes are aging well, but we do want to win this thing and we want it to end eventually. What does that look like from your vantage point?
3: Are you winning it? You achieve the five goals, Alex, that the United States and Israel set out at the beginning of this war, which was ending Iran's nuclear program, shipping abroad the nuclear stockpile of highly enriched uranium, ending Iran's intercontinental ballistic program, ending Iranian support for terror around the Middle East and across the globe. And then as the war progressed, really additional a demand was an end to Iranian attempts to control or even block shipping of energy cargoes through the Strait of Hormuz. That's it. That's what winning looks like. Anything short of that, maybe partial victory, for example, having Iran give up its nuclear program. I don't think Iran's going to do that. It's not going to go quietly into that dark night. But that would certainly be constitute a victory for the United States. The victory for Israel would involve also cutting off Iran's support for Hamas and Hezbollah, which are threatening us on our borders, or the Houthi rebels in Yemen, who are once again closing off their strategic waterway through the Red Sea, and also firing missiles at us at various intervals. So there's a big laundry list of goals that have to be achieved in order for the United States to surely, you know, convincingly declare victory.
2: One of the things that has happened that's been a disappointment, though, in retrospect, should not have been unexpected, is that Iran was not going to go quietly. And I feel like there's two components to this. There's the one that we could see coming, which is that they're ideologically deeply committed to the destruction of the U.S. and Israel, and they're not going to take a loss easily. That's one that we saw. But the thing that was kind of new was understanding how, with very little effort, they're able to muddy up the strait to make sure the commerce can't go through there, and they are people who pay close attention to American media. And they see the way any sort of disruption in the strait is portrayed as a negative for President Trump. So what do we do to keep the strait moving? Because that's the main thing here that's fresh and new that I think people are just considering for the first time recently.
3: I think the United States is doing exactly what it's doing tonight. One is to degrade Iran's military ability to interfere with shipping through the strait, certainly, to keep up pressure, military pressure on Iran by striking strategically important targets in Iran itself, and most importantly, maintaining that naval blockade. That naval blockade is costing Iran 10 and potentially hundreds of millions of dollars a day. Eventually, the Iranian regime will run out of money, won't even be able to pay the salary of its besieged thugs or the IRGC soldiers, and it will come back to the negotiating table. They're making intimations tonight, Alex, that they're willing to come back to the negotiating table, and I understand them because their back's up against the wall. They can declare victory all they want, but when people don't have food, when they don't have electricity, that's when the Iranian regime gets really, really sweaty around the collar.
2: So one of the things that I think is tempting for people who think that a massive regime change is not going to take place is that it doesn't seem like there's necessarily an organized resistance to Iran amongst the people. We know that there are many wonderful Iranian people who would like to see the regime topple, but it is a big process to get them armed and being and have the willpower to overthrow a regime. What does a regime change potentially look like in Iran? Because I know that's all of our hope. I think some of us would be willing to put boots on the ground to do it. Others would not. There's a lot of political implications because we are in a democratic system here in the United States. But do you feel like there is a organized resistance in Iran that could potentially step up and take the place of the mullahs?
3: Well, there may be organized resistances in Iran. Certainly the Kurds are an organized resistance. We've known about terrorist attacks, that have been affected against members of the IRGC who have been assassinated. Who's doing this? Nobody knows just yet. But it is difficult because you have a regime that has proven its willingness and ability within a matter of hours to kill 30,000 civilians.
2: Yes.
3: It's quite extraordinary when you think about it. Within hours. And people are, I think, quite justifiably afraid. And if they feel that the United States is not four square behind them, that the United States is going to at some point basically cry uncle and come back to a negotiating table, then they think it's too risky. They're not going to risk their lives or the lives of their children to go out into the street. We cannot rule out the possibility, Alex, that the regime is going to die of its wounds. It has sustained very serious, potentially mortal wounds in this war. And it may take a month, it may take a year or two, but the regime may fall as a result of the damage it has sustained in this campaign.
2: Yeah, and I feel like I've read many smart people suggest it could be a 2-year process, and that's something that would take a lot of political willpower. I think President Trump has proven that he's willing to go against the grain in this regard, and even if he feels like it's an unpopular war, if he feels like it's justified, I think he would stay the course. But that's a long battle in terms of PR. So what is your hope for the Trump administration? What do you believe is the best policy going forward?
3: Well, to reiterate, I think the best policy is the one they're pursuing right now, which is the combination of kinetic action with naval blockade. And that's what will bring the Iranians back to the table. Then what happens when they come back to the table? And do the Iranians still feel that they have the upper hand in the negotiations? They can dictate the terms? In no way can the United States allow Iran to maintain or fulfill its claims to sovereignty over the Strait of Hormuz. No way can Iran retain its nuclear stockpile or its nuclear facilities. That's crucial. Israel would also like to see the end of the ballistic program and the support for terror. And the administration has taken a very important step already in brokering a peace agreement between Israel and Lebanon. The president of Lebanon is in Washington today, Mr. Aoun, meeting with Secretary of State Rubio and others. That's very important. This is a man who's taken a big gamble. Two previous Lebanese presidents who tried to make peace with us were assassinated. He's putting his life on the line for this. But at the end of the day, Lebanon is not strong enough to overcome Hezbollah only by defeating Iran. Hezbollah's sponsor. Can that happen? And Lebanon can be truly free, sovereign, and make peace with us.
2: Dr. Michael Oren, former Israeli ambassador to the United States. The Israel Advocacy Group is his group. He's the president there. Ambassador, I wish we had more time. Hopefully we can do this again soon. I'm Alex Marlow, in for Hugh, and we'll be right back.
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8: So I mentioned earlier Hassan Piker, who is a left-wing streamer and really sort of a fanatical attention seeker, and I don't think was someone who ever probably thought he'd be in a position where he'd be taken seriously at the level that he is, much more of a performance artist. But now he's in a position where he's becoming a kingmaker within the Democrat Party as they not just flirt, they openly embrace socialism with a really incoherent platform, where this is a group of people that want to be progressive, but yet they're embracing Islamism, a religion that is known to be hostile and unequal towards women. They want to have socialism, but they also want to be for the workers, but they also want to import a new class of workers from south of our border in order to compete with American workers. You can't have socialism and have an open border. It doesn't work mathematically because you're going to not be creating any more wealth or resources, and you'd be spreading it out amongst more people. None of this works. It's all incoherent. But the point is that this is happening. And it's happening because of this very activated and somewhat charismatic group of people who are leading the way, younger people in particular. Here's Hassan Piker speaking at a Democrat event. And this is pretty remarkable because he goes on a rant in a Mao Zedong suit. Check this out. Cut one.
9: No more to Trumpism, but no more to the Democrats who compromise, who conciliate, and who betray us. No more to the fascist reactionaries, but no more to the Democrats who will collaborate and cooperate with the fascists, who will fund ICE, who will fund Israel, who will help poison the planet, who will stiff workers and help bosses. We don't need those Democrats anymore. In fact, I, no, we have a message. We are coming. We are unbossed. We're unbought. We're unbound. And we will become undeniable. Thank you.
8: So much here. I mean, I think the tribute to Mao seems to be pretty direct, despite the fact that scholars estimate Mao caused, you know, 80 million deaths, 40 to 80 million deaths that are more than estimate, premature deaths due to his policies, and yet still embraced because that's edgy, that's controversial. But note how he acts like we shouldn't be giving any money to Israel. People understand our aid program for Israel. First of all, a lot of it goes right back in the United States. A lot of it is that Israel is forced to buy products in the United States. So it ends up just being a backdoor way of aiding our own economy. Israel also supplies unbelievable amounts of intelligence for the United States. Pound for pound, they hit the hardest in the world when it comes to actually helping us fight and win wars. None of that's counted because you just name check. You got to hate Israel in order to be part of the Democrat Party. And I got more on this in a bit because this is causing some Democrats who've been Democrats for a long time to reconsider how they're doing things. But just when you have this fact that they're trying to lump in socialist economic policies with hatred of Israel, it's not coherent. It's all about energy, and these guys have a lot of energy, but their politics would be totally disastrous. But I embrace the fact that they're fighting amongst themselves. That is a massive opportunity for us. It's a massive opportunity for us to solidify our majorities. More on the Hugh Hewitt Show with me, Alex Marlow, when we come back right after this.
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11: News this hour from Town Hall. I'm Keith Peters in Washington. President Trump is imposing new 50% tariffs on many Canadian goods.
12: The president declares that the U.S. northern neighbor has unfairly discriminated against American products, including automobiles, alcohol, and dairy. An administration official, speaking anonymously, told reporters that Canada was one of the only nations other than China that retaliated against Trump's previous tariffs and must be held accountable. They said the president also requested his aides look into additional tariffs because wildfires in Canada are hurting air quality in the U.S. The announcement adds further tension to U.S.-Canada relations and brings the prospect of added economic uncertainty and higher inflation. I'm Jennifer King.
11: There's another legal twist in Paramount's deal to take over Warner Brothers.
13: A federal judge has ordered Paramount and Warner Brothers Discovery to halt their $81 billion merger for at least 2 weeks to allow states that are challenging the deal more time to see their case through court. 12 states called on Warner and Paramount to not close the transaction until after a court had time to fully evaluate their claims. When the companies refused, the states filed for the temporary restraining order. Financially, the clock is ticking for Paramount to close the deal by September 30th after they promised to compensate shareholders 25 cents per share for every quarter past that date, along with a regulatory termination of $7 billion. I'm Lisa Dwyer.
11: The U.S. military is carrying out its 10th consecutive night of strikes on Iran to reopen the Strait of Hormuz. U.S. Central Command says the strikes aim to degrade Iranian military capabilities used to attack commercial shipping. On Wall Street, the Dow down by 307 points. The Nasdaq dropped 12. The S&P 500 lower by 14 points. More on these stories at townhall.com.
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11: AI stocks rebound, but not enough to boost all of the markets. We hear all of Wall Street's news today from stocks correspondent Seth Soutel reporting from New York City.
16: Stocks drifted through a quiet day of trading on Wall Street as AI-related companies recovered some of their recent losses. The S&P 500 fell 0.2% Monday. The Dow lost 307 points, that's about 0.6%. The Nasdaq Composite was nearly unchanged with a loss of less than 0.1%. Stocks like Nvidia and SanDisk were steadier after pulling back last week on worries that their prices have shot too high. Treasury yields rose in the bond market. Higher oil prices are keeping bond